0: 24 hours ago that his lawyers revealed they were planning to use a psychiatric defense in his upcoming trial, claiming during that time, Mangione was suffering an extreme emotional disturbance and was not in control of himself when prosecutors say he gunned down UnitedHealthcare CEO Brian Thompson. Well, they have just done a total U-turn. It comes as his attorneys face a deadline to turn over records of Mangione's psychiatric history. They're not revealing why they've decided to change this defense. And again, that trial is set to begin in September.
1: ABC's Rhiannon Alley. Southcom announcing another U.S. airstrike targeting an alleged drug smuggling boat in the Eastern Pacific. Three persons on board were killed. Stevie Wonder, among the performers today at the Obama Presidential Center dedication ceremony in Chicago. 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
2: From 96.3 News Radio KKOB, I'm Mike Gaba. Newly unsealed federal documents are shedding light on a long-running corruption case involving New Mexico attorneys and police officers.
3: Investigators say the scheme spanned decades and involved accepting bribes in exchange for sabotaging DWI cases. Wiretap transcripts show that officers discussed ways to avoid court appearances, including using medical excuses to have cases dismissed. Documents also detailed efforts to expand operations beyond DWI cases, including traffic violations. Federal raids uncovered cash, firearms, and other assets investigators believe were tied to the scheme. So far, 13 people have been charged and have pled guilty. Natasha Leben, News Radio, KKOB.
2: Actor Johnny Depp is looking for the next great U.S. artist. Depp is presenting the People's Artist Competition, which is raising money for a national arts nonprofit. Michael Carlisle has that.
4: Rio Rancho photographer Tamara Farmery is one of 14 quarterfinalists in the contest. She came into the contest with more than 15 years of experience behind the camera, shooting everything from weddings to family portraits and high fashion. She entered the competition on a whim and is now firmly in the running for the $25,000 grand prize plus other perks. Farmery said a surge of votes from New Mexico got her this far, and she believes the Land of Enchantment can help her win it all. You can still vote through Thursday, June 25th at 8 p.m. Mountain Time. Michael Carlisle, News Radio, KKOB.
2: The sci-fi series The Burrows, written by the Duffer Brothers of Stranger Things fame and produced by Netflix, has been canceled. Starring Gina Davis and Alfred Molina, it was filmed and set in the Albuquerque area. At one point, the series was ranked number 2 on the global top 10 English TV list with 5.6 million views in its first 4 days. The series made an impact while it was here. The New Mexico Film Office reported the production employed over 2,000 New Mexicans, including 275 crew members, 32 principal actors, and over 1,900 background talent. It also transformed the old Traditions Mall into a town square for the movie and built a large neighborhood set on Netflix Albuquerque Studios backlot. Despite New Mexico having some of the country's most generous film incentives, over the past few years, the state has seen a slowdown in productions. For 96.3 News Radio KKOB, I'm Mike Gaba.
5: 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Well, kind of. And we're going to talk a little burgers, Smash Burger, because In-N-Out now has new locations opening. Are they really worth the hype? 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
4: We've still got that crash northbound I-25 near Cesar Chavez. Stay over to the right to get around that. Once you get through there, you will see some slow-moving traffic both directions of I-25 in the construction zone. Head west on I-40 near Coors. Traffic moving a little slow in that area. Also seeing some congestion westbound Alameda at Rio Grande. I'm Michael Carlisle with KKOB Traffic every 10 minutes on the 7s.
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18: Well, tonight we keep it partly cloudy, breezy, and very mild. 67 Albuquerque, 60 Santa Fe. Tomorrow, on Juneteenth, we'll see more of the same, sunny and hot. But take that water bottle if you're celebrating outdoors. We have a slight chance for a spot shower or a storm. 97 Albuquerque, 89 Santa Fe. I'm meteorologist Olga Breeze for KOAT7.
19: At 6:09, it's 95 and cloudy in Albuquerque. It's 80 and cloudy in Santa Fe at 96.3 News Radio. 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
24: 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And Viagra for your brain. Jeff St. Louis, Man Candy, is your producer. Taking your calls and wrestling with you miscreants. This amazing family we built called the Viper Pit. That's why it's one of the best shows on the radio airwaves. Even with a broken larynx, better than 98% of the hosts out there. Past 3 days now. But doing God's work, so that's why we're here. 4 days. Is this Thursday now?
19: It is Thursday. Oh. And your show last night killed it, by the way. 65 downloads out of the gate.
24: Out of the gate?
19: On that one show. 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
24: I appreciate it, man, Candy.
19: No problem.
24: My larynx thanks you. The right one. The left ones are still a little bitter at you.
19: I'm sorry about that.
24: I don't
19: that.
24: Know why. I'm joking. I don't know.
19: I feel horrible.
24: I'm joking.
19: I got a little distracted last night on other people's stuff, and I did not mean for you to suffer. And also, Mike is in there on line one, and I thought you were going to have another guest calling pretty quick.
5: No, Rebecca's not. I efforted Rebecca Dow, but to no avail.
19: Sorry about that.
5: Because this is Bow Chicka Down Now Hour.
19: It is.
5: I owe it a whole segment to the woman. That's how I'm scorned now. I'm scorned. No, it's my fault because I guess following up with her like 5 minutes before the show's coming on is probably not the best idea.
19: What? That's not good enough?
5: Yeah. I don't know.
19: Right before the event?
5: No.
19: Can you do it?
5: No.
19: What?
5: Yeah. Let's go to Mike. Okay. Mike, you're on News Radio KKOB with Eric Strauss.
0: Hey, Eric, I want to tell you a little story. Are you familiar with the Gordie Howe Bridge, the one that crosses Windsor, Ontario, and Detroit, Michigan?
5: No.
0: Anyway.
5: I know who Gordie Howe is. Wasn't he a hockey player?
0: Yes, sir. Yes, sir.
5: Yeah.
0: Anyway, it was a $6.4 billion bridge financed by the Canadian government, and it was supposed to open Friday. And it was supposed to alleviate all the transportation problems. Well, anyway, it's not opening. And the reason it's not opening is because Donald Trump will not allow it to open.
5: How did I know it was going to be Donald Trump's fault, Mike?
0: Okay, well,
5: right when you started with Gordie Howe, I already knew we were going to go back to somehow all of this bleep will be Trump's fault. You know, And I had this cut on my pinky, and it's been, like, oozing. And sure enough, I squeezed it, and I said, that bleeping Trump. I even showed Man Candy. It looks like a spider bite, but go ahead. Sorry.
0: Let me tell you why it won't open. Anyway, one of his main donors, guy that gave him $1 million through Super PAC, owns a bridge down the ways, which is a toll bridge.
5: Gotcha.
0: Okay? And that's why, and that just shows the corruption of this guy.
5: Yeah, because he's, Mike, here's your bulletin, and I know this is going to be a hard pill to swallow. Let me just read you one headline, and I'll let you react to it. Dems raked in millions from employees at firms newly identified as Chinese military companies.
0: Okay.
5: So, do you really think it's just Donald Trump who's corrupt?
0: Yes, but let me. Let me ask you this.
5: So, Chinese executive donated more than $2.6 million to Democratic political committees since 2020.
0: I think it's corruption. And you know what I've always said.
5: Well, why do you think it's just Trump though?
0: But let me ask you this. What did you think when he wanted to sue you and me, your kids, the taxpayers for $10 billion? What were your thoughts?
5: Mike, we could do that with everything. What do I think when Hunter Biden gets a sweetheart deal and makes $60 million off of Ukrainian oil company because his dad is vice president?
0: Well, what do you think?
5: We could do this all day. It's okay. What you need to land on is this.
0: Okay. So what
5: is what we have to land on, Mike, and I'm convinced of this.
0: What do you think?
5: All we should do is you and I together should commit to we need term limits. And if we stop bickering over who's right and who's wrong and try to quit one-upping each other and just say at the end of the day, we've got to clean up our government, and the only way that's going to happen is term limits. Would you agree with that?
0: Let me tell you something. Okay, yeah, I agree. Let me tell you.
5: No, wait. We do agree on that.
0: Well,
5: hang on. I just want to know there's a point of agreement.
0: Exactly. Okay.
5: So if we could harness all our energy and start focusing on all these dirtbags that are milking the government, the AOCs in the world who go in as a bartender and now are multimillionaires, right? The Bernie Sanders of the world who are millionaires, right? How did they make their money? This is what we should be debating is not that who's more corrupt or who's right or who's wrong is, let's etch-a-sketch this whole system and start to get term limits and get these SOBs out of here.
0: Okay, give me 30.
5: I want to leave you with that. Well, I don't want. I just want to leave on peace. Let's just leave it at that. Is that cool?
0: No, you'll like this. What I say: the Democrats have a horrible person running for governor, and this is a year that the Republicans should win. Would you agree with that?
5: I don't have any faith in the New Mexico voter at all. Like, I am so disheartened, Mike. I'm telling you, I agree with what you're saying. Should be the case. Greg Hull is a phenomenal candidate, but I don't think New Mexico voters have the clarity to see through their demagoguery. And when you say it's just propaganda, Deb Haaland and Fierce together, somehow they believe it. But Mike, thank you for the conversation, by the way. I could talk to you all night. I love the guy. At some point, we've got to quit bickering. And we need to just, okay, yes, I agree. You hate Donald Trump. There's corruption. Yes, he's corrupt. They're corrupt. Everybody's. But how do we fix it? The only way we're going to fix it is if left, right, kooky MAGA, kooky patchouli, hippie smoking Jack, and we all can just kind of lay down our vitriol for each other and say, this is unacceptable now. We're only going to reelect you if we have a balanced budget and you vote for term limits. Other than that, we'll never vote for you again. You get 1 4-year shot. Let's take a look at KKOB. What? Okay. I thought you said to go to traffic. Sorry. Bert, you're on News Radio KKOB with Eric Strauss.
1: Unfortunately, the direction of most politicians' minds leans towards the vanity of material fortune and money instead of development of the national character, which is the foundation of true prosperity. Until this changes, the mediocrity we have now will continue in state and federal government, in my humble opinion. Thank you, sir.
5: Thank you, buddy. Appreciate you. And on that note, that's a beautiful note to go take a look at KKOB traffic.
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4: We still got that crash northbound I-25 near Cesar Chavez. Stay over to the right to get around that. Once you get through there, you will see some slow-moving traffic both directions of I-25 in the construction zone. Head west on I-40 near Coors. Traffic moving a little slow in that area. Also seeing some congestion westbound Alameda at Rio Grande. I'm Michael Carlisle with KKOB Traffic every 10 minutes on the 7s. See an accident? Call the Traffic Tracker hotline at 505-767-9167. I'm Michael Carlisle from the 96.3 News Radio KKOB Traffic Center.
18: Well, tonight we keep it partly cloudy, breezy, and very mild. 67 Albuquerque, 60 Santa Fe. Tomorrow on Juneteenth, we'll see more of the same. Sunny and hot, but take that water bottle if you're celebrating outdoors. We have a slight chance for a spot shower or a storm. 97 Albuquerque, 89 Santa Fe. I'm meteorologist Olga Breeze for KOAT7.
19: At 6:20, it's cloudy and 95 degrees right now in Albuquerque. It's cloudy and 80 in Santa Fe. 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
5: By the way, I got this email sent to me. Canada and the United States have agreed to delay the opening of the bridge, taking the necessary time to resolve any outstanding issues. There's a lot of technical stuff, aspects, which we will work through with the United States. Canada and the United States have agreed. Nothing to do with Trump. Trump's not delaying it. I mean, these people read a soundbite. I got this from the text line. Remember when Jesus got nailed to the cross over 2,000 years ago? That was Trump's fault, even though he wasn't born. I mean, it's hilarious because I'm reading this Obama, the presidential center opened. Number one, in this big, bad, racist America, we not only elected an African-American president, but there's a multi-million dollar library center that's probably bigger than any of the other presidential libraries. And he still decries the founding fathers. Not considering the history of the time or the fact that slavery, modern day, is still rampant throughout the world, by the way. Is it not? He said, and I quote, "Informing our union, the founders fell terribly short of the Declaration's promise, leaving slavery intact, allowing states to restrict the franchise to white men who own property." You think? You think they even understood what they were doing when it came to stuff like that? I mean, and here's the thing about the Democrats. They set these goals, and then they move the goalpost. So the promise of America, let me just tell you, for every Democrat, the promise of America, just to clear the air here, will never be fulfilled. Because no matter what we do, it will never be enough. Let me tell you, right now, no matter what happens in America, it will never be enough. And that is the real problem with this country. We can never celebrate our successes. The successes just mean we're not close enough to the ultimate promise, which whatever that looks like. How do you end racism? End it. How? On any front, from any racial group in America. Oh. Holy bleep-a-molies, man, Candy. Who's on? I'm sorry.
19: Stan is in there whenever you're ready.
5: Sure, take Stan. Let's take Stan before I blow a larynx here. Stan, you're on News Radio KKOB with Eric Strauss.
0: Yeah, I think one of the best ways to improve our government would be to expand the number of representatives. It's virtually criminal that we're restricted to 435 representatives for 333 million people. In this age, we can easily deal with 1,000 representatives, and that would reduce their representation from 700,000 people down to something more realistic.
5: Let me think on this, Stan, because initially I'm thinking that would look like chaos to me.
0: No, we're modern people. Come on, we're grown-ups. Right now, it's only 435 people representing 330 million. That is not representation at all.
5: I'm interesting. I'm not going to disagree or agree with you. What I want to do is kind of ruminate and toss this thing around what you're saying. Because to me, anytime we grow the government, it frightens me on every level.
0: Well, that's not growing.
5: But I see what you're saying. I totally hear what you're saying. Initially, I felt like you B-slapped me, though, or gut-punched me, and I, like, took my air out.
0: Yeah.
5: It's like, we need to increase, and you're like, oh, and I'm like, okay, call. Like, that was initial response.
0: Yeah, 435 is not enough to represent the citizens of the United States.
5: I absolutely will think on this. Thank you. That's a complicated call. I appreciate it, Stan. I totally see what he's saying on one level. I do.
19: So where'd you land on it?
5: Dude, I don't know. I honestly, man, Candy, I was being genuine on air. I really, whenever I think about Congress, I never think, God, I wish there was more of these SOBs up there.
19: Oh, no kidding.
5: Have you?
19: No, because that just means more lobbyists and more.
5: I didn't want to throw Stan's idea right into the garbage before I can, like, toss it around in my simple-mindedness with a broken larynx. I'm going to skip down the hall at break and think on that. See how I do that?
19: I love that part. I'm going to videotape that for your YouTube page.
5: Let's not do that.
19: But we got to do traffic.
5: No, I don't want to. I want to think about what Stan had to say. All right, let's take a look at KKOB traffic.
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4: And taking a look at traffic right now, headed west on I-40 near Coors, you might see just a little bit of a slowdown there. Be sure to watch your speed both directions of I-25 in the construction zone. Westbound Alameda near Coors, traffic moving just a little slow in that area. I-25 between Albuquerque and Santa Fe, don't see any problems in either direction. I'm Michael Carlisle with KKOB Traffic, every 10 minutes on the 7s.
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18: Well, tonight we keep it partly cloudy, breezy, and very mild. 67 Albuquerque, 60 Santa Fe. Tomorrow on Juneteenth, we'll see more of the same, sunny and hot. But take that water bottle if you're celebrating outdoors. We have a slight chance for a spot shower or a storm. 97 Albuquerque, 89 Santa Fe. I'm meteorologist Olga Breeze for KOAT 7.
19: At 6:31, it's cloudy and 94 degrees in Albuquerque. It's 81 in Santa Fe.
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5: 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On the evening of June 16th, Santa Fe police officers arrested 21-year-old Jacob Arnal after he was involved in a single-vehicle crash. Arnal's vehicle left the roadway on Plaza Central and struck two individuals who were walking on the sidewalk. Medical personnel summoned to the scene for the pedestrians, who were later transported to the hospital for medical attention. It was later reported that one of those victims suffered a broken arm, and the other suffered a broken wrist. Officers observed signs of impairment, and a DWI investigation was initiated. Following that investigation, Arnal was taken into custody. New Mexico Highlands University President Neil Wolf's departure was the first in a wave of high-level dismissals. The university also removed its provost, several vice presidents, and the men's basketball coach, creating an administrative upheaval that prompted a special audit from the state auditor and a mandatory corrective action plan from the New Mexico Higher Education Department. Michael Carlisle has the rest of that story.
4: The Board of Regents has since acknowledged it ousted Wolf without cause and will comply with the terms of his contract, including separation pay. The board's May 27th letter to State Auditor Joseph Maestas says the Regents weren't previously aware of the alleged misconduct by Wolf, adding that Wolf systematically and deliberately prevented that awareness by restricting and denying administrators and employees the ability to communicate material concerns, compliance issues, and financial irregularities to the board through ordinary government channels. Michael Carlisle, News Radio KKOB.
5: Albuquerque Fire Rescue reports they're seeing an increase in heat-related emergency calls as those temperatures climb into the triple digits this week.
2: Crews have responded to 33 heat-related incidences so far this month, with calls expected to rise as extreme heat continues. Albuquerque reached 100 degrees on Wednesday, and similar temperatures are forecasted through the weekend. Officials say cases range from heat exhaustion to more serious conditions as prolonged heat impacts people across the metro. The city is offering cooling operations, including air-conditioned public buildings like libraries and community centers, along with free swimming passes available at fire stations while supplies last. Fire officials note that heat-related calls tend to increase during extended periods of high temperatures. Natasha Leibniz, News Radio, KKOB.
5: Earlier this month, New Mexico's Epstein Truth Commission stated they would be issuing 14 subpoenas out of six, which now appear on the commission's website. Two are of particular interest. They've asked for records tied to Jeffrey Epstein, Zorro Ranch, and former Governor Bill Richardson. The subpoenas to the New Mexico Department of Public Safety and the governor's office focus on Richardson and any communication he had with Epstein, including times Richardson traveled to Epstein's properties. The Santa Fe Institute is the only non-government entity to receive a subpoena so far. The commission asked for financial records related to Epstein, including donations from Epstein or Ghislaine Maxwell, and how the Institute used the money. For 96.3 News Radio KKOB, I'm Mike Gaba.
3: Terry Travis here. Flying over the Atlantic in a gas-powered balloon, new hope for abandoned pets in the metro, and Adobe Explained on the weekend, Saturday and Sunday, 7 to 10, 96.3 News Radio, KKOB.
5: It's time now for our real estate report brought to you by the Sanchez Realty Group. And joining us from the Sanchez Realty Group is the best realtor in the state of New Mexico, possibly the nation. We only bring you the best on this show. That's why we're kicking ass and taking names. And so is this young man. Brandon Sanchez, I feel like it's been a minute.
7: It has. It's been a little while. How are you doing?
5: I am getting by. I had a blown larynx past 3 days.
7: Oh, man. Shoot. Yeah.
5: Heavy dose of tongue push-ups.
7: All right. But, well, when Biden's
15: selling property, you know, you want to make sure you've got all the information up front so that you don't run into any problems in the middle of the transaction, or even worse, at the end of a transaction. You know, different properties in different locations may have very different costs associated with them, and many people don't realize that. You know, if the property's in an HOA, there's likely going to be some fees from the HOA to transfer over to the new owner. You know, if you're in a more rural area, you know, there should be budgeting for septic and well inspections. You know, manufactured homes have their own set of different fees that could apply, especially when getting traditional financing.
5: Well, how can a buyer or seller be well prepared and know what costs to be expecting?
15: Well, you know, the easy answer to that's just give me a call and we'll review it. You know, we never want a buyer or a seller to have any surprise costs at the end of a transaction. So we put together an estimated net sheet with all the potential costs before we even sign a listing agreement. Then when we receive an offer, we update that net sheet with the terms of the offer. Sold properties, we've discussed this before, where there's been a five-figure HOA transfer fee. Now, that information really needs to be known up front as a seller. And as a buyer, they need to know what they're negotiating in the offer. You know, the negotiations aren't solely on price. There's a lot more that could go into it. So this is where experienced brokers really worth their weight in gold. So for more information, or if you're thinking about buying or selling, reach out to me today and let's get a plan together.
5: See, that's the thing, Brandon. It's always the plan. It's always the experience. It's always the expertise that you bring to each one of these, so your clients don't get screwed over at the end of a transaction. And it's all great. How can people get a hold of you if they want to buy or sell?
16: 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This is Mia Sanchez. Now back to you, Eric, in the house
5: of Stress. Thanks, Mia. Why does she sound like she grew up already? It's creeping me out, Brandon. It's been that long.
15: Prince call you. She's with Grandma today.
5: That's awesome. Hey, thanks for the call, my man.
15: All right, thank you. I
5: appreciate the information, as always. Give the family a hug. Good talking with him. I couldn't be more proud of that young man. One of my former students, by the way. That crazy?
19: Yeah, no, that's fantastic. He's so knowledgeable. But you're right, that little kid of his. I mean, it's
5: growing up like, right before our eyes, man.
19: By next week, she's going to be heading off to college or something.
5: Hey, Janelle's here at some point. We need to go down and get her.
19: I will go down and get her, but we got to do traffic real quick.
5: Yep, let's take a look at KKOB traffic.
17: 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Traffic moving pretty well at this point here in the metro. Be sure to watch your speed both directions of I-25 in the construction zone. Westbound I-40 near Coors, you might see just a little bit of a slowdown in that area. Paseo, Alameda, Montaño, those river crossings all moving up to speed right now. I'm Michael Carlisle with KKOB Traffic every 10 minutes on the 7s. See an accident? Call the Traffic Tracker hotline at 505-767-9167. I'm Michael Carlisle from the 96.3 News Radio KKOB Traffic Center.
18: Well, tonight we keep it partly cloudy, breezy, and very mild. 67 Albuquerque, 60 Santa Fe. Tomorrow, on Juneteenth, we'll see more of the same. Sunny and hot, but take that water bottle if you're celebrating outdoors. We have a slight chance for a spot shower or a storm. 97 Albuquerque, 89 Santa Fe. I'm meteorologist Olga Breeze for KOAT7.
19: At 640, it's 94 in Albuquerque, it's 79 in Santa Fe, and back out to you, Eric.
5: Yes, right out to me down the hallway.
19: Eric?
5: I'm here.
19: Okay.
5: Can you hear me?
19: No, I can't.
5: Don't freak me out, man, Candy. You got me?
19: Yes, I do. I'm going to put Bert in there.
5: Hey, let's quickly go to Bert. Bert, you're on News Radio KKOB with Eric Strauss.
20: What good will more representatives in Congress on the taxpayer's dime do when less than 50% of registered voters even have the wherewithal to show up and vote? State and federal government are both like bloated, overfed hogs that can't walk or do anything but eat up more tax dollars, in my humble opinion. Thank you, sir.
5: That's Well, I think Bert just solved my mental riddle tonight. 243-3333. See, this is the thing that drives me nuts about the Democratic Party. Yep. You have an African-American president debuting a presidential center that is massive, that, by the way, minority companies are in millions of dollars of debt building it. Do your homework on that. So they did all this work and all these change orders. And they hired minority companies to help build the presidential center, you know, because America's so unfair and we're so racist. But these minority companies are coming forward and saying, hey, look, I'm going to be out of business. I'm on the hook for millions for the Obama presidential center. So now this is what drives me nuts. This right here. The 44th president devoted much of his speech Thursday to outlining the work he believes America still has ahead. Echoing themes he has emphasized in past appearances on the campaign trail that he had 8 years to fix. See, with a Democrat, it'll never be fair enough. It'll never be equal enough. There won't be enough equity. The work will never be done. Because once work's done, there's more work to do. We got more work. You know, we come a long way, but there's a lot of work to be done. You know, they always say, got to have more work to do. See, because no one can just sit back and look at the state of the world and say, this ray of hope, this beacon of democracy actually worked. It actually worked. None of these Dems can celebrate the fact how far we've come. There's always more work to do. Always. And that's the tragedy of the Democratic Party. Because at the end of the day, just like the De Niro's of the world, if there isn't a Democrat in the president, I hate America. And that guy's lived about as good of a life as you could possibly have in this super unfair country. And the Obamas live in a $100 million mansion on Martha's Vineyard with a personal chef who drowned. Like, how many people could say, my personal chef was out paddleboarding and drowned?
19: That'll never happen to me. And I noticed you. Yeah.
5: if they're at the day, you know what we miss Fred. You know, I miss his nachos.
19: I might drown on a paddleboard, but I doubt if I'll ever have like paid
5: your personal
19: service.
5: Chef.
19: Yeah, that's not going to happen.
5: They're living in your house. Who's out paddleboarding in Martha's Vineyard? Because America's so unfair and there's so much work to do.
19: It's a horrible place.
5: You know, I hope and change. A lot of change in my pocket.
19: Let's do a traffic and then you can
5: get
19: your guess right.
5: Holy molies. It makes me blow my other larynx. It's just crazy. Let's take a look at KKOB traffic.
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4: And taking a look at traffic right now, headed west on I-40 near Coors. You might see just a little bit of a slowdown there. Be sure to watch your speed both directions of I-25 in the construction zone. Westbound Alameda near Coors, traffic moving just a little slow in that area. I-25 between Albuquerque and Santa Fe. Don't see any problems in either direction. I'm Michael Carlisle with KKOB Traffic, every 10 minutes on the 7s.
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18: Well, tonight we keep it partly cloudy, breezy, and very mild. 67 Albuquerque, 60 Santa Fe. Tomorrow on Juneteenth, we'll see more of the same, sunny and hot. But take that water bottle if you're celebrating outdoors. We have a slight chance for a spot shower or a storm. 97 Albuquerque, 89 Santa Fe. Friday night, a few passing clouds, but mild and dry. 67 Albuquerque, 61 Santa Fe. I'm meteorologist Olga Breeze for KOAT 7.
19: At 6:46, it's cloudy and 93 degrees in Albuquerque. It's 79 in Santa Fe at 96.3 News Radio, KKOB.
5: All right, 243-3333. Yeah, it's really unfair, this country. As I open my probably $200 million. What do you think this presidential center cost? Because America's so unfair. I just built a $200 million. Oh, excuse me, $830 million. And now climb past the $1 billion mark. Because you need a library center for $1 billion, because you couldn't do anything good with that money for poor black people. Build your center, because that's, there you go, for to the tune of $1 billion. That's how many change orders there are on this thing. It's shocking. But there's still more work to be done. Let me tell you. A lot of work to be done there. All right, we're going to shift gears. I have some damn interesting stories for later, but we're going to shift gears because one of my favorite people in the world, Janelle, is here from Harris Jewelers, and I probably need to shift emotional gears at this point. A $1 billion presidential center. We do big things. That's craziness. Wow, what an egregious waste of money. We're going to shift gears. And on that note, let's talk whiskey and watches, because that's what is really a lot more fun than talking this. We were supposed to get to this earlier, so we're going to shift gears a little bit. Janelle is here, and introduce yourself again, because I've forgotten your name. So,
23: Ronnie.
5: Mm-hmm. Ronnie and Janelle are here from Harris Jewelers. Ronnie's a great guy. You've actually gotten a lot of money out of my family, you sucker. Because he Jedi mind tricks my wife every time he goes into Harris Jewelers. She goes in there, and Ronnie's there to say hi. And always something beautiful, though. I'll give you that. Money well spent, by the way.
23: That's beautiful.
5: Happy wife, happy life. Pull up to that microphone for me. Can you hear them okay, man, Candy?
19: Yeah, everybody sounds great.
5: Okay, good. Just checking. So, Father's Day is coming up. You got a whiskey and watches event. Now, what most people don't know, and I feel like this is fairly true, is watches are like one of the primary jewelry pieces for men. Is that true or not?
24: Yeah, men love to collect watches. My husband has quite the collection.
5: But does he?
24: Yeah, it's something that they really
5: get into. What's his go-to brand, by the way?
24: He likes Rolex a lot.
5: He's a Rolex guy.
24: He's got Cartier.
5: He's OG Rolex guy.
24: Yeah, he does. You know, there's a lot of cool models.
5: Rolex is hard to beat.
24: Yeah. There's some cool models. So,
5: what's yours, Ronnie? What's your go-to watch?
23: I love the Omegas and the Cartiers for sure.
5: Yeah, the Cartier is kind of timeless. I always felt like when I shopped for my first watch, because I didn't know you back then. So don't be judging.
24: Put that out there.
5: Yeah, your kid went to a different driving school, so we can share. See, so yeah, there we
24: go.
5: We don't
24: need to bring that
5: We're
24: up.
5: Fair on this. But when I shopped for watches, I was like, I knew I wanted to buy myself a really expensive watch, and I wanted to give it to my son when he graduates for college. It sounds misogynistic, but my daughter can't wear a big clunky watch like that.
24: Yeah,
5: you know, it's just like, it's not practical. I'll buy something really kick-ass for my daughter, but. Because now I've been making more money, so now she'll get something nicer than a watch. But
24: right. He's
5: definitely going to get the watch, right? And for some reason, I was drawn away from Rolex because, A, higher price point, but I felt like it was my grandpa's watch. Where's Rolex right now?
24: Oh, it's hot. Everybody wants a Rolex, but that's a brand name that everybody knows.
5: Yeah,
24: right?
5: Of course.
24: So there's other watch
5: brands. What are they doing differently now? Are they styling different? Are they really trying to tap into a different?
24: They're consistent with the style.
5: Consistent.
24: That's what they're known for.
5: Okay.
24: They're known for high quality, taking their time, you know, state of the art work. So that's what they're known for, and people just they know the brand and they want to be part of it.
5: And I can suggest this to any father out there that's listening with. And the sound of my voice, you do want an heirloom watch piece in your family because it's something you can generationally pass on.
24: Which is so cool because you always think about the person who wore it. And that's what's nice with watches or jewelry in general.
5: Yeah, and not having had a father, I thought it was important, just one of my life goals, to buy a really expensive watch. So I bought a Breitling.
24: Breitlings are great.
5: And I liked Breitling just because it fit kind of what I liked the styling. But I think it's pretty personal. I don't know.
24: Oh, yeah.
5: What's the difference in quality, though? Like, is there one that you would, like, avoid, one you would go to?
24: No, I can't think of any to avoid. Everybody has their own.
5: Yeah. Is it more of a taste thing than a quality thing?
24: Yeah, definitely. Yeah.
5: Because I always wonder that. I always think, was this a good choice?
24: Oh, like, yeah.
5: Is it movement that will last?
24: Right. Because
5: mine,
24: yes.
5: You have to shake it. And if you don't wear them, right? Because it doesn't it, like, I should probably bring it in and get it tuned up or something.
24: Yeah.
5: You guys tune them up, right?
24: Well, we actually don't do watch repair anymore. We do watch batteries and shortenings.
5: Uh-huh.
24: We can do that. But it's hard to find people who work on watches anymore.
5: Yeah.
24: So we do have to send it out, which I don't like that because then I can't control the quality, how long it's going to take.
5: Yeah.
24: So, yeah, unfortunately at the moment.
5: So mostly you'll just, but you can adjust and clean.
24: General adjustments. Yeah.
5: General stuff.
24: Yeah. Definitely.
5: All right. And so if someone were coming in, what would be the best suggestion in terms of, and I'm going to land the plane with the whiskey and watches after the break.
24: Yeah.
5: Because you see how I'm setting it up right now? Because this is where things get really cool, because there's a really cool event that's going to happen at Harris Jewelers. And I already, one of my topics was, let me get it. The number one. What dads want for Father's Day. I was going to do this topic anyways.
24: There you go.
5: But I just want to emphasize, like, finally, and I made payments on my watch.
24: Yeah.
5: Like, I was literally DJing gigs, and every time I DJed a gig, I just take the cash and put it on my watch, which is a horrible use of my money at that time. But I was a lot younger, but I was hustling, you know, so I was like, so I kept notching away, and the guy was shocked how quickly I paid
24: That's
5: off
24: awesome.
5: That watch.
24: Yeah.
5: And I think I don't even remember what jeweler I bought it from, but it was a cool young dude, and he had kind of talked me into Breitling too. And I didn't go with a gold band. I still think there's ways you can look at watches and economize them a little bit,
24: sure.
5: You know?
24: Yeah.
5: But in terms of a watch, I think it's so important that every dad should have a watch that he could give to his son.
24: I agree. Yeah.
5: I'm just going to throw that out there.
24: Yeah.
5: Does that sound is that a hot take?
0: No.
5: Is there some pushback for that?
0: No, not at all. Not at all.
5: Do you ever have dads come in and say that?
0: Yeah. All the time. Or they'll bring in stuff from their dads.
24: Yeah.
5: See, that would be cool.
0: Yeah.
5: Do they get them cleaned or what do they do? Appraised or?
0: Yeah, we'll clean them up or just tell them what they actually have because it means a lot to them.
5: All right. So when we come back, I'm going to touch on this watch thing again. And then we're going to touch on the event that's going to happen that's going to be really cool that any dad would love, by the way. So if you're out there and you're wondering what to do for dad this weekend, Janelle's going to give you a hard answer when we come back from break because it's I think it's going to be really cool. If I have the time, I'm stopping by. Unfortunately, I'm emceeing a gig this weekend, so I'm going to make time for it at some point. But if you're just tuning in, joining me is Harris Jewelers. They've got a great event coming up. They're in Rio Rancho. It's one of the best jewelry stores you'll ever walk into. The customer service will blow you away. When I say my wife walks in there and she's immediately greeted, and they always know what she likes, her sizes. Like, that's the thing about having a family jeweler like Harris Jewelers, because you become part of their family. Everybody says hi to me. I feel like they know my needs, my wants. And it's just a cool vibe you have there.
24: Thank you.
5: And you've built that up, though.
24: We work really hard on it. We've talked about that before. You can buy jewelry anywhere, but it's how you make people feel that's really important.
5: Right. And it's more than just the jewelry. You can trust that what you're buying is of value, you know. And there's a lot of sketchy places out there.
24: Yes.
5: I'm telling you this. There's some sketch out there. Anyways, that and more when we come back. We got Harris Jewelers in studio. If you make your way to Rio Rancho this weekend, we're going to talk to you about a special whiskey and watches event coming up right after break.
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7: ABC News. I'm Dave Packer. The U.S. has lifted its blockade on Iran and oil tankers started moving through the Strait of Hormuz. This just hours after President Trump and the president of Iran signed a memorandum of understanding to end the conflict and move into the next phase of talks. But a growing number of Republicans are criticizing the deal, prompting the vice president to defend it. To the White House and ABC's Mary Bruce.
8: Iran can now freely sell oil on the global market, something they were not able to do before the war. I pressed Vice President J.D. Vance about that.
9: Well, first of all, they've made very concrete nuclear commitments. They have committed to the destruction of the highly enriched stockpile that they have in their possession. But number two, all we've done is lift the blockade in the Straits of Hormuz. We basically returned it to where it was before the conflict.
8: But in the document, Iran does not commit to destroying its stockpile of highly enriched uranium.
7: A woman is dead and one other person injured after police in Sturbridge, Massachusetts say a driver crashed her vehicle into a hotel and fired several shots at the building. And then there's more.
10: At the time of death, no one knew she was pregnant at that point. But later through our interviews, about 20 to 30 minutes after the fact, we found out that she was pregnant.
7: Worcester County District Attorney Joe Early, who says that the woman turned the gun on herself and died by suicide. Jennifer Hudson among the performers today at the Obama Presidential Center dedication ceremony in Chicago. Also in attendance, all living former presidents. Former President Obama.
11: If you come for a day, and you don't have time to see everything, I would urge you to skip the clips of my speeches. You have heard them all before. In favor of the stories of those ordinary citizens who helped make that change happen.
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2: A federal appeals court today ruled that the Trump administration can replace an exhibit at George Washington's home in Philadelphia about the people enslaved by Washington. The display was removed when the administration claimed it disparaged Americans. In a post to social media, Philadelphia Mayor Cheryl Parker said that she will fight to restore the display.
3: I will pursue every legal action possible in efforts to reverse this decision.
2: Russia says it was hit by one of the largest drone attacks of the year. Among the targets, an oil refinery in Moscow, hit for the second time in 3 days. ABC's Marcus Moore has more from London.
4: This war very much still active, more than 4 years after Russia's full-scale invasion. And all of this is unfolding as U.S. Secretary of War Pete Hegseth has called for a six-month review of the level of U.S. support for NATO. NATO members, of course, are faced with questions over the alliance's overall readiness if a wider war were to break out in the region.
2: A man is under arrest in eastern England after being accused of throwing a three-year-old into the crocodile enclosure of the Johnson Zoo in Oldhurst near the university city of Cambridge. The child suffered serious injuries and was taken to a local hospital. Detectives say they do not believe the suspect knew the boy. The incident is still being investigated, and the zoo says the enclosure will be closed for now. Dave Packer, ABC News.
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15: 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This thing's going out in flames. Bye, for Pitt. Welcome back to the Eric Strauss Show. 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Jeff St. Louis, Man Candy, is your producer. And when I say Man Candy, capital M, capital C. Taking your calls and wrestling with you, miscreants. By the way, if you have questions about timepieces or jewelry in general, I've got two experts in the house. Janelle, introduce yourselves, you guys.
20: Hi, I'm Janelle. I'm the owner of Harris Jewelers.
21: And I'm Ronnie. I'm the customer experience manager over at Harris Jewelers as well.
15: And when we say customer experience, we're talking coffee, fun. It's an experience to go into Harris Jewelers, let me tell you.
20: Yeah, we want to make it special.
15: It's fun.
20: Yeah.
15: I never go in there and not have a good time, by the way.
20: We always like seeing you.
15: Literally, because everybody says hi. It's just a fun environment. And once you go in there, you'll understand why. But it's going to be even more fun June 20th, right? What's going on?
20: So we are having our first ever car show. So we're doing Watches, Whiskey, and Wheels this Saturday. So fun for Father's Day. So we're going to have cars in our parking lot. We're having different whiskeys that you can sample from and amazing timepieces. I mean, the collection that I have this year is absolutely incredible. I'm so excited.
15: I'm not going.
20: You have to go.
15: Because then I'll end up buying something.
20: You got to try on the Hulk.
15: Are you kidding?
20: Yeah.
22: Is it a Citizen?
20: No, that's a Rolex. The Rolex Hulk. So, you know.
15: No way.
20: They nickname a lot of the watches, and one of them is the Hulk, and it's got this green dial, and it's so cool. We have one of those. We have a Sprite. We have a Milgauss. I mean, we've got some.
15: You have a Sprite, too.
20: Yeah, we have a Sprite. So, great collection this year. I'm just so excited.
15: And people don't understand, you can't just go buy a Rolex.
20: No.
15: But you can on June 20th.
20: Right, yeah. So if you walk into a Rolex store, you're generally put on a list.
15: Yeah.
20: And so that's why the pre-owned market is just so hot. You can buy the Rolex of your dreams.
15: And so do you have financing there?
20: We do. We have 12 months interest-free through Wells Fargo.
15: Awesome.
20: So easy. And, and that's a great way to get the watch of your dreams and make easy payments.
15: Yeah, and literally the watch of your dreams. But when I say watch of the dreams, because like I told you before the break, I bought a watch, but it was more about thinking down the road when I had a son, what I want to leave behind. And one of the things that I want to do is be able to give a watch to my son and my son to give it to his son.
20: Right. Yeah.
15: You know,
20: that's what's so special. Yeah.
15: Yeah. And just thinking about that legacy you leave, you know, with the watches and because jewelry for men, the watch is the best piece you'll wear.
20: That's the most popular for sure. Yeah.
15: So all kinds of timepieces there. What other brands will you have in terms of pre-owned watches?
20: We'll have Tag, we'll have Tudor, we'll have Cartier, Omega, and Rolex. And then we do always carry, we have Citizen, Tissot, and Bulova, and those will all be 15% off.
15: The in-store stuff is all 15%
20: off.
15: Right,
20: but the high-end timepieces, they're at great prices, but, you know, those are hard.
15: Yeah, of course.
20: Discount.
15: I mean, they're high-end timepieces.
20: Yeah, they're sought after.
15: But there's financing there, and that's another rare thing. It's not like you can go to Rolex and try to finance these things out. Very difficult to do.
20: Probably not.
15: if you walk into the Rolex store, they're not thinking you need financing.
20: They might see you out.
15: Let me just tell you anyways.
20: Right.
15: So you have food.
20: Yep. Food from Turtle Mountain. So they're bringing pizzas over. Yeah, love their pizza. So good.
16: Oh, it's Turtle Mountain's just good
20: they're
16: in general.
20: So, like, everything on the menu.
16: And they're right next door to you, right?
20: Right, yeah. We
16: so
20: eat
16: have you
20: there
16: guys
20: all the
16: developed a relationship?
20: Oh, yeah. Yeah, oh, yeah. Sure. We love them. They're awesome over there. We eat there, like, every week, and we're never sick of it.
21: Yeah. We were there right before we got here.
16: Yeah.
20: Yeah.
16: And they're really good people there, too.
20: Yeah, the nicest people.
16: Okay, so let's talk about the event. You're going to have cars in the parking lot.
20: I'm going to let Ronnie talk about
21: it. Yeah. So we have over 20 cars. We're going to have, we have a Lamborghini, Aston Martin, Porsches, just some really cool,
16: really
21: cars,
16: cool cars
21: coming in. We recently started sponsoring a race car driver. His name's Isaac. He's really cool. He's going to be there with his car, which would be really, really cool. And we're even giving away a ride in a Ford GT, which will be really cool.
16: Yeah, so that day you can win, like, on a racetrack ride. So people, he's not going to drive you around the neighborhood, but you're going to ride in a Ford GT with a professional race car driver.
20: Yep.
16: Hauling ass around a track.
20: And I even asked
16: like,
20: him.
16: Like, that is a bucket list for some
20: exactly.
16: people.
20: Exactly. And I asked him, like, how many times around the track? And he was like, as many as they can handle.
16: Really?
20: Yep.
16: Yeah.
20: That's awesome.
16: So, yeah. Me, I'd wear him out. I got a need for
20: speed. Would you?
16: Yeah. Okay, so with the radio station, we had this one race car driving company come in. Mm-hmm. And I got to drive the Lamborghini around the racetrack. And my driver was really cool to me, and we went really faster than we were supposed to.
20: That's cool.
16: Because I love speed,
20: heck
16: you know?
20: Yeah.
16: So it was, I would love to win that. That'd be
20: come.
16: Really fun.
20: Yep, you got to be there.
16: I like going fast, man. It's really bad. Like, if I buy a boat and it doesn't go at least 70.
20: You don't want it.
16: No.
20: Yeah, no.
16: I literally, it's true. That's so
20: the
16: sad.
20: Need for speed.
16: Yeah, I bought one, and it was a jet boat, and it was too big, and it'd go like 50, and I was like, no,
20: nope.
16: This won't. I sold it literally. My wife was so, anyways.
20: That's funny.
16: I have a little Sea-Doo boat, and it literally screams across
20: Dang.
16: The water. It's like a,
21: there
16: I love,
21: go.
16: I like speed. Anyways, all right, so let's talk about the whiskey tasting. So you can go there. And is there going to be flights, or how is the whiskey going to go out?
20: We just have different types for you to try. The most popular, I would say, every year is a Japanese whiskey that we get
16: Ooh.
20: In. Yeah, it's really cool. People are intrigued by that. But yeah, you get to sample a few. We have a couple of specialty drinks being made. One's the Watchwinder, and one's the Pit Stop.
16: Oh, that's cool.
20: Don't ask me what's all in it, but I don't know. But
16: yeah.
20: it's cool. You know, we really tried to make this fun and exciting and just, you know, a great event for everybody.
16: So you got food. You've got whiskey, and I want to get back to these pre-owned luxury timepieces because I don't think people understand. Number one, if you look at your dad and he does not have a custom, really high-end timepiece, this might be a great time with 12 months interest-free financing to kind of get him over that finish line. I know there's a lot of dads like me out there that always wanted a high-end timepiece. And, I mean, I think this is a really good idea. I did not know that you couldn't go to Rolex, and I'm one of the dorks that thought you could just go buy one.
20: No, a lot of times you'll go inside of a Rolex store and you can look at them.
16: Yeah.
20: So they're on display.
16: Uh-huh.
20: They're not for purchase.
16: I had no idea.
20: Yeah.
16: I honestly didn't know that.
20: Yeah.
16: Yeah. So, I'm actually going to reach out to Darren White because he's
20: that'd
16: a Rolex
20: be awesome.
16: Guy.
20: Yeah. Yes, yes.
16: Yeah, and he's been asking me, and I hope he goes buy this thing because I think... In my opinion, this could be a really nice time to see watches you're never going to see and buy a watch you may never get a chance to buy again.
20: And some people aren't about the high-end timepieces.
16: Yeah.
20: That's totally fine. We understand that. And we have Citizen, Bulova, Tissot. Those are great watches. And they're 15% off. I mean, it's just
16: that's a pretty cool deal,
20: time.
16: Too.
20: Yeah, yeah.
16: And all of this, right? And by the way, it'll get gift-wrapped. That's one thing I love about. And not only gift-wrapped, but unlike me where I tape, like, use half a roll of Scott. I'm that guy.
20: Why? You wanted to struggle or
16: so,
20: what?
16: Well, so this year, some of my Christmas gift, I actually used the big, thick packaging
20: tape. That is
16: tape.
20: Mean. No.
16: I had to. I was like,
20: she's getting
16: I was
20: a knife.
16: So frustrated because I couldn't. I was like, I'm done with the
20: just,
16: little Scotch
20: strips.
16: Just stop
20: strips. By. We'll help you out.
16: Yes.
20: Yeah.
16: Yeah, it was bad, dude. I literally.
20: That's
16: with
20: hilarious.
16: The packaging tape because it. It was frustrating.
20: That's funny.
16: Anyways, so it's June 20th, 10 a.m. to 4 p.m. And literally, I think this is a once-in-a-lifetime opportunity, and I don't say that lightly, to buy a Rolex you may not see anywhere else.
20: Right.
16: And I don't think that's overhyping it.
20: Right. So like the Hulk, for example.
16: Yeah.
20: That's a very popular model. Mm-hmm. Really hard to get. So yeah. The fact that we have one in store, even if you're not interested in buying it and you just want to come by and check it out, we'd love to show it off.
16: Yeah. And the reason I know this is because of Darren White. Yeah. I'd reach out to you about, what was it? The green?
20: He wanted the Starbucks.
16: The what?
20: Starbucks, didn't he? The Kermit. Was it the Kermit? Yes.
16: The Kermit.
20: Yeah.
16: I knew it was green on some
20: green.
16: Level. The
20: yeah.
16: Kermit.
20: Yeah.
16: He was looking for the Kermit. And
20: again,
16: you found him one,
20: yeah,
16: by the way.
20: Yeah, but, you know, they go for a price.
16: Yeah, yeah, they do. Yeah. So, but there is interest-free financing. And like I said, if you're not into the high-end stuff, they really do have a great line of Citizen and the, what was the other one?
20: We have Bulova, Citizen, and Tissot.
16: Which are all beautiful watches.
20: They're beautiful
16: by the way.
20: Watches.
16: Really
20: the Frank Sinatra line from Bulova.
16: Those are
20: classy.
16: Really cool.
20: So classy.
16: And they come in that little Frank Sinatra.
20: Yes, with the record.
16: Talk about that packaging because I don't think people understand
20: that.
16: So
20: the box itself, you know, it just looks very high end. We've got Frank Sinatra on some of the boxes. Some of them look like the vinyl.
16: Yeah.
21: Oh, yeah.
16: It's really cool.
20: It's so cool.
16: And the hat and
20: just that classic.
16: See, I've looked at them.
20: Yeah, they're cool.
16: I've looked at them and tried to keep my money in my pocket.
20: But we also have other amazing gifts, like the inlay knives that we have.
21: Really nice knives from Santa Fe Stoneworks.
16: Oh, yeah?
21: Mm-hmm. All hand inlaid, Damascus.
16: See, those are really that's a nice. Great gift,
20: they're
16: too.
20: So cool. So inlay with turquoise, dinosaur bone. I mean, a lot of, like, malachite, a lot of cool stones.
21: Mammoth tusk.
20: Yeah, the mammoth.
16: Explain mammoth tusk. Is it really like a woolly mammoth?
21: Yeah,
16: something?
21: Yeah. No, they dig them up and then they
16: no way. Them.
21: Yeah, so it's like a form of old ivory.
16: That's so cool.
21: Yeah,
20: they're
21: from
20: cool.
21: a mammoth.
20: They're really
16: from
20: and it's,
16: the
20: it's
16: mammoth.
20: Beautiful. Mm-hmm. Yeah, and these
16: in
20: are
16: a
20: all
16: knife.
21: Yeah. The knife handle.
16: That's crazy.
20: Yeah, yeah.
16: That is so cool.
20: So we've got great options
16: and men's jewelry, right?
20: Yeah, chains. We've got handmade silver chains, beautiful gold chains. I mean, we've got a lot of options.
16: And then rings as well.
20: Some rings.
16: I know I've always looked at men's rings in there.
20: Yeah,
16: you know, always a nice supply of rings.
20: Yep.
16: By the way.
20: Yeah. Mm-hmm.
16: And if you're thinking about getting married, of course. Wedding ring capital of the universe is Harris Jewelers.
20: We have such a huge selection. Yeah, we have a back table in our bridal area that is just filled with rings.
16: Yeah.
20: What's cool about it is you don't have to ask permission. You can just
16: I love that.
20: And try it on and not feel intimidated.
16: Yeah, and you know,
20: you called it the playground.
16: Yeah, it was. It is. It really is. It's such a cool idea. And if they're like drawing something on a napkin, you can custom design anything.
20: Yeah. We even have a feature on our website right now where you can custom design a ring with our program, you know, tailor it any way you want, and it'll give you a price right away.
16: See, that's really cool.
20: It's so cool.
16: If you're a young man looking
20: to get exploring, you don't want to go into a store yet. You want to see what you can make. It's easy.
16: HarrisJewelersNM.com, I think, is the website,
20: that's
16: correct?
20: It.
16: Yeah. I don't know how I remember that.
20: Because you're on it like every night.
16: Yeah.
20: Thinking about
16: exactly.
20: Ronnie.
16: Yeah. I can tell you this, it escaped me on multiple occasions. We'll wrap things up with Harris Jewelers when we come back. I want to hit the whiskey watches, some of the giveaways people can expect, that and more right after we come back from, and I talk about ABQ guns. Watches are a great gift, so are guns, by the way. And Arnie's got tons of guns in stock. He's got AR rifles on special. Get in there and talk to him. You always get Viper Pit pricing. He's open Monday through Friday, 9 a.m. to 6 p.m., Saturday, 9 a.m. to 4 p.m., 6301 Riverside Plaza, Suite 3, right next to Wex, Corza Montano. He's got ammo, 9mm. If you're target shooting or whatever, that's becoming more rare. And he's got a bunch of rounds right now while it lasts. So get in there. He's open Monday through Friday, 9 a.m. to 6 p.m. Saturday, he'll be open 9 a.m. to 4 p.m. Father's Day specials galore, by the way. 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
31: Wow. That's nuts.
32: You're up.
16: 243-30. I know, man, Candy.
32: Okay.
16: Cool. We're just catching up.
32: You never know how when you jump in the middle of somebody's conversation.
16: Booze and watches, buddy. I mean, does it get any better than that?
32: No.
16: I mean, I don't know. If people don't understand out there, because it's like, I didn't know Rolex was as rare as it is. There are certain models you can't find, and if your dad's ever dreamed of a Rolex, I'm telling you, June 20th is the time to make that dream come true, because there's going to be, and I know you're saying this, and I think you're being humble about it, Janelle, but this might be the best selection of what, because we've done this before,
20: yeah,
16: right?
20: Yeah, this will be our fourth year doing right. Whiskey and watches.
16: Is this the year where you're like, holy crap, yeah. This is a pretty cool line?
20: Amped it up for sure. So with the car show, with the selection, it's really cool this year.
16: Yeah, and if dad is a watch guy or car guy or whiskey guy, you might as well go up to Harris Jewelers. It's from 10 a.m. to 4 p.m. There's going to be giveaways. You got Turtle Mountain Pizza. You got whiskey sampling, and what were the specialty drinks again?
20: So we'll have the Pit Stop, and then I just drew a blank. What was the other one?
16: Pit Stop, and I forget the other one.
20: Oh, the Watchwinder.
16: Watchwinder.
20: Yeah, so super excited.
16: I totally forgot.
20: Yeah,
16: myself.
20: We have an amazing bartender come in. So yeah, it's going to be fun.
16: So cool.
20: Yeah,
16: it's going to be a good time.
20: Yeah, yeah.
16: I will definitely try to stay away. I'm joking.
20: No, you got to come in.
16: I will come in. It sounds like a good time. And you've got giveaways. You know, for the wives out there, do you drag dad along, or can, like, if I'm a wife out there and I'm thinking I want to surprise my husband, is that a good idea?
20: I don't know. And that's why we kind of tailor this event for the guys.
16: Yeah.
20: It's fun for them to come. You know, they're not usually excited to come to a jewelry store.
16: True.
20: But we make this fun for them so they can be a part of it. But I think in this aspect, guys do want to be a part of it. They want to say, you know, what they like and what they don't like, what colors or what brands. So, yeah, it's important to bring them along.
16: Okay.
20: Yeah.
16: So bring dad out there and, you know, cut through the red tape and look at some really killer automobiles. Drink some whiskey. There's prizes. There's giveaways. And does it cost them anything to just go look?
20: No, not at all. We love to see people. Yeah. We've had guys bring their own watch collections before. Mm-hmm. It's
16: Are you kidding me?
20: It's really cool. Like they want to show off what they have and you know what they could add to their collection. And we love seeing it. It's so fun.
16: Yeah, I'm kind of a watch dork too. So yeah. I do like that kind of stuff. Yeah. So that would be fun for me too. If some guy brought his collection, I'd definitely want to look at it.
20: Right, you want to see it. Yeah.
16: Yeah.
20: So cool.
16: Because there's such cool different nuances in watches.
20: There are, you know? Yeah. So many different styles.
16: I'll tell you what got me with that damn Breitling was the crown, the winding, that little bullet, right, on the side. I don't know what it was that kind of drew me to that.
20: Automatic.
16: Just really, I really enjoyed it. So it's kind of cool.
20: Nice.
16: Yeah, it's pretty cool.
20: Yeah, it is cool.
16: So, but the Rolex, you might make me a Rolex guy.
20: We got to get you one tomorrow.
16: Yeah.
20: Or on Saturday.
16: Yeah, let's.
20: Linda, come on in.
16: Let's go, Linda. If she's listening, come in. All right. June 20th, give them the address, give them the websites.
20: It's Harris Jewelers, 909 36 Place Southeast. We're right behind Turtle Mountain off of Southern. 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And you can see that we do have an event section on our website. You can go to Whiskey and Watches and check out all the details.
16: And 15% off in-house watches.
20: Right.
16: So that's pretty cool. Turtle Mountain, pizza, drinks. I can't emphasize enough how much fun. And one guy's going to win, or girl, whatever. Don't want to, you know, one lucky guest.
20: There we go.
16: I should have said that. Well, actually, you're giving away a ride-along on a racetrack in a Ford GT. As long as you want to stay in the vehicle, he will race you around the track.
20: Yep.
16: If you win. So, and that's a pro race car driver, which is really cool.
20: So cool.
16: Phone number 892-3841. Give him a call if you want to, like, if there's any particular watch you're looking for, you can ask Janelle ahead of time. But I would just come peruse them.
20: Heck yeah.
16: It's going to be cool to see them.
20: Why not come by and just check them out?
16: Yeah. And one of the biggest selections you've had.
20: Yes.
16: So,
20: when we were looking at it today, we were all drooling over them.
0: Yeah, we got a lot.
16: It's really that cool.
20: It's so cool.
16: And everything gift wrapped out the door if you want to buy one for
20: the
16: day.
20: Yeah, box.
16: 12-month interest-free financing, by the way.
20: Right.
16: So there you go.
20: Can't beat that.
16: Can't beat it.
20: Yeah.
16: Thanks for coming
20: on
16: tonight.
20: Thank you so much.
16: I appreciate you guys. It was fun. Sorry we came in like in the middle of
20: You're good.
16: Me talking, man. You come in.
20: You can go back to that now.
16: Now I want to cruise home, right?
20: Right.
16: We're almost home. But I appreciate it. Whiskey Watches, June 20th, 10 a.m. to 4 p.m. Enter to win a ride in a Ford GT on the racetrack and high-end watches and whiskey. It's going to be amazing. Thanks for coming
20: in,
16: sweetheart.
20: Thank you so much.
16: Always
20: happy
16: appreciate
20: Father's
16: you.
20: Day.
16: Yes, and thank you for the T-shirt.
20: You're welcome.
16: I'm going to wear that in next time I come in. I'm going to be like, hey, Strauss is really in the house now.
20: I work here.
16: 20% off everything for Strauss.
20: Free watches for all.
16: I appreciate you. All right, when we come back, what fathers really want, including high-end watches. And we're going to talk about this genetic mix-up, and the couple has to give back their child.
20: Uh-oh.
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16: Dang, I'm all I apologize about the text messages. I was facing Janelle and Johnny, and I didn't look at the text messages, and people were texting questions. Harris fixed the battery on my Timex R2-D2 Star Wars travel clocks because you said. What does that mean? I said they do it? Yo, Strauss, I need four of my watches. How much for silver dollar eagles loose? Python, I don't know. I wish I would have asked them. I apologize.
32: I thought that was some kind of code.
16: I didn't know either. I don't know.
32: The mail is in the box.
16: What are your thoughts about having fireworks stands in New Mexico? Huh. I think at this point that the toothpaste is out of the tube. I mean, people are going to light off fireworks no matter what you do. It's like gun control. It's stupid. You know, and hopefully people are reasonable enough to not to buy the big bangers. because of how dry and arid the New Mexico has been recently. So you pray that they, you know, people have some common sense about it. But having watched people shoot bottle rockets out their Uranuses, I have no faith in the New Mexico voter nor New Mexicans in general to shoot fireworks responsibly. I mean, so I don't know. I'm really torn. I don't like being told no by the government in general. But I get it. That's one I kind of get. But I don't think you can prevent illegal fireworks. So what do you do? That's a tough one, man. I know that I used to like those little black, you know, tabs that you'd light and it, you know, the black snakes. I don't know why I like those.
32: Those were so janky. Are you serious?
16: You what? No, I love those. So and they'd burn into a little snake. You didn't like those?
32: I mean, I guess, but
16: I used to love
32: those. Just sitting around watching.
16: Yes. I liked them. All right, here's someone on social media asked, Dads, what do you actually want, capitals, for Father's Day? I just don't know the answer. Can't beef jerky and mugs be, you know, the response? So these are kind of the top whatever 15 responses. Somebody, classic dad, texted or responded, I just want to be listened to without having to repeat myself. That ain't never going to happen. Maybe for Father's Day. I doubt it. Somebody wanted a pressure washer. Those things always clog is my frustration. If you don't buy a really high-end pressure washer, it's just going to clog up on you.
32: Well, what happens with those is, especially at this altitude, the gaskets break down, and they need those gaskets and that back pressure to create the pressure, and they don't last here.
16: Bingo. A pack of decent socks is good. That's a lame dad. What a bleep hole dad. An ice cream cake. Flowers and a card. No, not for me.
32: I'll take the cake.
16: I just want a handmade card and to smoke meat all day. Yeah, I don't mind like using my smoker. I'm just impatient. So doing something like that all day does not float my boat. Like, you know, there's those guru smoke guys that'll sit there and temp and glaze and marinate and inject, and they're treating this thing like a child. If I can't set it and forget it, if it's not Ronco, I'm out, because I've got the attention span of a gnat's eyelash. A day to read and write, paint, or play video games. That is a really weird dad. I have never told my kids I want a day to read and write and paint or play video games. None of the above for me. A great at-home breakfast, something that's easily within the repertoire, but not an everyday item. Okay, meh. Meh. I don't mind if it's an everyday. If my kids cook me a good, solid breakfast, I'm good. My son's actually gotten really good. I taught him how to do the hash browns on the Blackstone. Yeah, he's gotten really good with it.
32: Anything on the Blackstone.
16: Yeah, I agree. To play a round of golf with my son and my father. Nice weather, a great cheeseburger, and some cold beers.
32: Oh, that's
16: that doesn't
32: nice.
16: Sound bad. But I would want my daughter in there. My daughter actually has a really great golf swing. So the daughter, and I'd like to bring my wife along too.
32: Just go to Topgolf.
16: No, I
32: And then you can stand in the shade.
16: Topgolf kind of bores me. I don't know what it is.
32: I like
16: the adventure of being out, the holes, the water, you know what I mean?
32: There you go.
16: I want to pack a cooler and go to the local park, set up a small grill, cook some burgers, drink a beer or two, and hang out with my wife and daughter. Damn, what's wrong with me, dude?
32: You can't go behind that either?
16: Sitting there all day. Let's play football. Let's play frisbee. Let's shoot something.
32: You don't want to paint and read a book?
16: No.
32: Maybe play a video game?
16: I don't know that I can read this what I want for Father's Day.
32: Is it one of those things where
11: we're gonna get cannabis?
16: Meh, no.
32: Oh, something different?
16: You use your mind imagination on that, man, Candy. I'm gonna go ahead. I'd love to go on a long hike with my kids. That doesn't bore me. I like that. Except my knees. My knees. Okay, I'm going to tell you what I want. Well, I'm going to read the last top three things when we come back, and I'll tell you what I want for Father's Day, and you're going to think I'm a bleeping loon. Let me tell you. Because none of them are on this list so far. ABC Door, abcdoor.com is the website, and they've been in business for 50 plus years. You're getting kind of the theme of the Viper Pit, like these great businesses that support this audience, that take a chance on this show, and they've been in business for 50 plus years. They did my gate opener. It's a 50,000 pound zombie apocalypse gate. I haven't had a lick of problems with it. It's been 2 or 3 years now. And I can't thank the family-owned business of ABC Door enough. Now, they're going to have a grand opening June 26th from 1 to 5 p.m. Go check out their new location, 2020 Ziering Avenue. 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It's Super Tech Day, so you get to meet every one of their door techs. 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
16: 243-3333. Now, thoughts and prayers to everybody who's lost their pops. I never had a dad, so at least you can take comfort that you had a good dad. You know what I mean? So I feel you, dog. So, you know, thoughts and prayers for everybody out there. I know that sometimes these days can be hard. Somebody texted, simply a day at home where my underwear is my only wear.
32: That sounds like Willie.
16: Sounds like Willie all the time. I have a Father's Day tradition. I and my sons go to a car show. Have done that since they were five. This year, I am taking them to and my grandson. That's awesome. Wonderful Father's Day. Good for you, buddy. So, and again, sorry for everybody who's lost their parents and their father. And I mean, you know, think about them and maybe smoke a cigar and enjoy your day on their behalf, because that's what they would want you to do. I can promise you that. So there's that. Number three, go to a baseball game, eat some hot dogs, enjoy time with my kids away from screens. That's a good one. A day off, someone just said, responded. This is the final one. To be able to spend time with my family and not be expected to go out to a meal with my in-laws. That's funny. I didn't get to Smashburgers, by the way. Now, what do I want to do for Father's Day? My kids looked at me like I had lost my mind. We are going to get up early, and I have been rehabbing a property, and we're putting the finishing touches on that day. I want that property finished. All hands on deck. Everybody grinding. We get up early. We get it done. We'll be done by noon-ish. And that would take such a load off my mind. Isn't that crazy? That's what I want for Father's Day. They all looked at me like I... And my wife right away, you want to work, don't you? It's my day. And what's cool is they can't judge me. Because it's my day.
32: And they can't say no either.
16: Exactly, man, Candy. And now you know why I want to cash in on that day.
32: I want the gift of manual labor.
16: They can't say no. They can't judge me. It's my day. And getting that thing over the finish line would put my mind at ease. Trust me.
32: Well, babes are going to end up with it anyway. So it's right. Like, come on out and help me for Father's Day. Can we
16: go
32: arrange that?
16: Go bleep yourselves.
32: That's it.
16: Let's get to some fun facts and get the hell out of here.
32: We got 2 minutes, bro.
16: What's that?
32: We got 2 minutes.
16: All right. Americans are collectively getting 2.6 billion robot calls a month.
32: Collectively?
16: I think it's more than that. I think that's a low estimate.
32: Because I'm pretty sure that's about what I got
16: about
32: last month.
16: That's me by myself.
32: That's it. Collectively?
16: Drinking a beer in space is impossible because it remains foam. The bubbles of carbon dioxide in carbonated beverages aren't buoyant in a weightless environment and remain randomly distributed throughout the fluid. That's thoroughly depressing.
32: God, that's a random beer thought right there.
16: Damn, that's depressing.
32: I can't have a beer in space. That is bogus.
16: I had no idea. Sting, the singer, doesn't own the rights to the name Sting. The registered owner with the U.S. Patent Office is the pro wrestler Sting, but he lets the other Sting use the name too. That's cool of him, actually. The more you know. The National Guard started as a militia in 1636, which means the National Guard is 140 years older than the United States.
32: Wow.
16: Now that I did not know. Did you know that?
32: Boy, look at all these. We're going to win our damn Trivial Pursuit.
16: Yes. You can't drink beer in space because it remains foam.
32: Cancel my plans to go to the moon this weekend.
16: Cancel my plans. Cancel it all. I'm not going on that moonshot.
32: I'm never leaving this planet again.
16: Moonshot of education. I wanted to get on that moonshot of education. I don't know that thing launched at all. The word malaria comes from the medieval Italian, mala aria, which translates to bad air. It's because people initially thought bad-smelling air from swamps spread the disease. They didn't know it was the mosquitoes in those swamps. We're off tomorrow, right, man, Candy?
32: Come over, you know. We got 10 seconds, and we're going to start the music.
16: We're off tomorrow.
32: But we've got a best uploaded.
16: Every Viper Pit dad out there has an amazing Father's Day. Thank you for all your love and support over the years. Thank you for being part of this family. I wish you a very happy Father's Day, as well as Man Candy wishes you as well. You can still drink vodka in space. I'm good. I will go to space now. You solved my conundrum. Go out and make a difference in the world. Happy Father's Day to all you dads out there. You Viper dads kick ass, by the way. Eric Strauss, I'm outro.
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14: From ABC News, I'm Dave Packer. President Trump signed the Memorandum of Understanding with Iran in order to reopen the Strait of Hormuz in exchange for some immediate sanctions relief and the lifting of the U.S. naval blockade. But Trump does not yet have the final nuclear agreement with Iran, only an agreement to talk about it. ABC's Mary Bruce at the White House.
15: 24 hours after signing the peace deal, President Trump under fire from top Republicans on Capitol Hill, who called the deal a win for Iran. The chairman of the Senate Intelligence Committee calls the deal a windfall for Iran.
16: We're going to lift sanctions on Iran's oil exports right away. They're going to use it to rebuild their drone stockpiles, their missiles, to fund Hamas and to fund Hezbollah.
15: Iran can now freely sell oil on the global market, something they were not able to do before the war.
14: And we've learned that Vice President J.D. Vance is not traveling to Switzerland tonight for discussions as talks with Iran on the details of a signed deal still need to be worked out. Ukraine calls it a tit-for-tat targeting Moscow.
17: Russian officials said that Ukraine launched some 550 drones and missiles. A number of them were intercepted, those intercepts happening in the sky, but in some cases debris falling to the ground. There was another explosion in one of those intercepts. Authorities in Moscow said that 17 people, including 2 children, were injured there.
14: ABC's Marcus Moore. It's the second time in 3 days that Moscow has been hit by drones. Not only is the algae in the newly repaired Lincoln Memorial reflecting pool turning the water green, ABC Chief Washington correspondent Jonathan Carl says the blue paint that President Trump just ordered is peeling off the bottom of the pool now.
18: By last week, the pool was blue and beautiful. 2 days later, it started to turn green. 4 days after that, algae everywhere. Today, workers were wading through the pool, cleaning out the algae and the dirt.
14: Price tag for the work, $14 million taxpayer dollars. You're listening to ABC News.
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2: Major celebration in Lower Manhattan for the NBA champions, the New York Knicks. It's been 53 years since the Knicks won their last championship. Viewing areas for fans to watch the ticker tape parade and Lower Broadway filled to capacity hours before the start. New York City Mayor Zoran Mamdani told us that fans have been waiting to celebrate this moment.
3: People have been waiting.
4: Sure.
3: And we have been so close so many times before. And the tears of joy you've seen across the city, we want that to also be a part of the ceremony.
2: Now to Southern California, where the Joint Terrorism Task Force is helping San Diego police investigate a suspicious vehicle.
5: Police in San Diego say a suspicious vehicle was seen near the Islamic Center of San Diego on Thursday afternoon. That Islamic Center was a site of a deadly active shooter incident last month perpetrated by two teenage boys who killed three victims and then themselves. When police stopped the vehicle on Thursday, they say they found a Nazi flag and a suspicious canister in the vehicle. The driver was detained. Police say there is no active threat, but an arson team and the FBI's Joint Terrorism Task Force were called in to help investigate. Alex Stone, ABC News.
2: A record number of people are expected to travel for the Juneteenth holiday weekend. The TSA is expecting millions to pass through its checkpoints today. Oil prices are falling and lower gas prices could lead to even more people hitting the roads to travel. I'm Dave Packer, ABC News.
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0: Mark Levin here. Our number, 877-381-3811, 877-381-3811. Me oh my oh, pizza pie. Me oh my oh, pizza pie. You know what? Let's open the phones. 877-381-3811. I wasn't even going to do this. I've now spooked Mr. Producer and Mr. Callscreen. You know what's interesting, ladies and gentlemen, to me? You look at these NATO countries, and not one of them helped us in this war. Not one. You look what England, with its Quisling leader, so-called leader, Starmer, has done to their military, has done to their country. He won't lift a finger to support us. You look at France, Macron, the president spent a lot of time with him. I'm not sure why, but he won't lift a finger to help us either. Troubling, isn't it? We're taking a third of our jets out of there, apparently. Then you look at this little country of Israel, 9.5 million people. The third largest air force in the world. Some of the best fighters in the world. Some of the best intelligence in the world. We didn't go to war with Iran on our own. The president decided to go to war. He wanted to take out those nukes correctly. Absolutely 100%. And we allied with Israel. The Saudis weren't involved. Qatar wasn't involved. Egypt wasn't involved. Turkey, a NATO country, they weren't involved. Who was involved? So together, the United States and Israel were a 1-2 punch, incredibly powerful. Within 24 hours, Khomeini was taken out. The top tier was taken out. That took a lot of intelligence, mostly the Mossad and human intelligence in Iran that had been working with Israel from day one. Our Air Force, our Navy, the munitions we have are second to none. And Israel is a mighty, mighty powerful force for a tiny country, for any country. Israel has a larger air force than France and a larger air force than England, for God's sakes, and a larger air force than Germany. And it's now selling advanced technology, military technology to Germany and India and Greece and other countries. It has improved our F-35. It improved our Bradley because of so many battles that they've had to fight. So why would we pick a fight with Israel? What is going on? They out of control? Is the prime minister an issue? Well, they weren't out of control, and he wasn't an issue last June when they cleared the field for 12 days in Iran. And they weren't out of control, and the prime minister wasn't a problem when we decided to go to war on February 28th. As I recall, our great Secretary of War and our great head of the Joint Chiefs of Staff, Hegseth and Kane, they had daily press conferences talking about the great achievements of our military side by side. In fact, talking about like they've never done this before. We've never seen anything like this before. Now, 3 months later, Netanyahu is a crazy F. He can't be restrained. Because Hezbollah is firing missiles and flying drones into their country on a daily basis under what's called a ceasefire. And they're literally having to move their population, depopulate northern Israel. Now that's like depopulating northern New Jersey. It's a tiny country. And then they started firing these missiles and sending these drones into central Israel, all at the direction of Iran, all at the direction of Iran. This Hezbollah has murdered hundreds and hundreds of our service personnel, including Marines, over 200 Marines in a Marine barrack in Beirut. I believe J.D. Vance was a Marine, wasn't he, Mr. Producer? They blew up two of our embassies. Killed over 100 of our personnel. Khobar Towers. In Saudi Arabia, more military personnel slaughtered. That's just three instances. Hezbollah was never part of Lebanon. Hezbollah was sent into Lebanon by Iran in the late 70s during the revolution in the early 80s. They assassinated the president, the duly elected president of Lebanon. Lebanon really was a beautiful, beautiful country right there on the Mediterranean. People had to flee. It was a majority Christian country. Now it's about 35%, 40% Christian. They are abused. They are killed. They don't want Hezbollah there. The government's not strong enough to push them out because the government's been infiltrated by Hezbollah. The army's too weak. It can't outgun Hezbollah. And Hezbollah has remained as the most powerful military force that Iran has, given what Israel and the United States did to Iran. So Israel is left by itself to fight Iran's Hezbollah wing. The problem is, Iran won't make an agreement unless we agree and the Arab countries agree that Israel leaves Lebanon and stops firing in self-defense. Now, we get some mealy-mouthed gibberish from our side, which says, yeah, you can do it, just don't do too much, don't do it on Fridays, you know, it's just absurd in the middle of a war. Israel's not the first one yet again to fire at Hezbollah. Hezbollah fires at Israel, but they want to preemptively do to Hezbollah what we and they did preemptively to Iran. They want to put an end to this. The Lebanese government, the president there, has made statement after statement saying Iran has no right to drag us into this agreement, that Iran has no say in our sovereign nation, and they want Hezbollah disarmed and removed. So who's going to disarm and remove Hezbollah? In the early 1980s, there was an agreement signed that Hezbollah would be disarmed and removed. They ripped it up in 2 years, and there they are, decades later. But we so desperately want a deal, and I understand it, but I'm focusing on one specific point. That the language in item number one basically says, actually says, that there will be a cessation of military operations and that war is permanently ended. Permanently ended, even before we have a final deal. And within that construct, we include Lebanon. Now, you know Iran's going to have Hezbollah, as it did during the ceasefire, as it did today, by the way, fire multiple missiles into Israel. And you know Israel's not going to put up with that for long. Israel is not England. Israel is not France. And so it will be Israel that is going to be blamed. That's the setup. If the deal, quote unquote, doesn't go through. Now, we know that. The enemy knows that. So what's going on here? Well, the enemy sees this, and you know what they see? Man, are those Americans desperate. So, Hezbollah, you keep firing missiles in there. And if Israel responds, of course, we'll break down the whole thing. So the vice president made statements today. You can go online and catch it yourself. That I thought were way over the top. He's accusing cabinet members of attacking Donald Trump. We went back and looked. Others have gone back and looked. We can't find any such thing. I can't find it. If it's there, somebody will find it, but we can't find it. If you're going to say it as vice president, then you need to have the receipts. And if not, you need to apologize. And it's not the first place or the last place where he's done this. Then he says, you know, you get two-thirds of your arms from us. First of all, how does he has that number off the top of his head? And so the alliance... in which Israel provides an enormous amount of intelligence. And they said today, hey, look, we have provided you with an extreme number of intelligence. We've saved a lot of American lives. We wanted to do that. And we have an expert, John Spencer, who's written at length, and I've posted it, how the Israelis take our equipment and improve it. Because they're actually battle-hardened, and much of our stuff is not. They've improved the F-35. They've improved most of our land vehicles. They've improved other jets. They've improved our missiles. And they just give us the technology. They're at the cutting edge of lasers. They're giving us the technology. Much of the technology we're going to use for the Golden Globe, even though they don't get credit from the administration, is from Israel. And the Germans are buying that technology, as are other countries. Now, this isn't to brag about Israel, to pat them on the back. This is to say what was said about them and our relationship was very inappropriate. Moreover, what wasn't said also was that the vast majority of money that they've been getting of the $3.8 billion, think about that, $3.8 billion. Of the $3.8 billion never leaves our country. $3.3 billion of it stays right here and goes right into our industries, paying for American jobs and pensions and health care. Right here. It's just a budget change. That is, they move one number from the book to this book. I'm not denying it happens. I'm just explaining it's not, oh, here's $3.8 billion from the Treasury. Do whatever you want with it. That's not what it is. It's just very troubling to me that that's the way they're treated in a memorandum of understanding after they fought side by side with us. You don't treat an ally that way. Well, you're not going to have a lot of allies. That's the problem with NATO. We have allies in name only, on paper only. And we may well need them again because Iran's not going away. $300 billion. I looked it over. I've heard how this was explained. But the way it's being explained isn't the way it's in the memorandum of understanding. The bottom line for you folks is this. They're going to get around $300 billion, could be more. Not directly from us. First, it'll be given to Muhammad, who will give it to Spencer. Spencer will give it to Nancy. Nancy will give it to Fred. And then Fred will give it to the Iranian regime. Okay, big deal. We're going to lift sanctions immediately. We have $24 billion of their money. They're going to get the $24 billion. The Straits of Hormuz was opened immediately, and it's reduced the price of gasoline, which is what we wanted here. But it's not just that. There's only a 60-day period, 2 months, in which what happens? In which there's free, unadulterated passage. After that, the Iranians can charge, and hence the Iranians will manage it. That has never been accepted before. When they tried that under Reagan, he blew half their navy away in 24 or 48 hours. And it's a bad precedent because Communist China has claimed the South China Sea as its. It's built all these phony islands. No, that's international navigable waters. The Straits of Hormuz, that's international navigable waters. But not after this. Not after this. Oh, and the nuclear part, and the enriched uranium part, is all the way down number 8 out of number 14. Number 8. And it doesn't say anything about how this will be handled. Nothing. Nothing definitive. But don't worry, Mark, it'll be 60 days worth. Well, don't give up leverage. Don't give up leverage before that issue, nuclear weapons and nuclear dust, that is, uranium, isn't resolved. It has to be resolved. Ballistic missiles aren't covered. Don't fund terror organizations. That's not covered. So I raise all these things because I want them to improve what's been done in the next 60 days in this deal that is inevitable. I'll be right back.
1: 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Depend on it.
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0: So let me tell you what nobody else is going to tell you in this business. Not one. I see the ambassador to the U.S. from Israel posted the following on Twitter. Yesterday, Hamas fired into Israel at 10:15, one IED. At 10:57, two explosive UAVs. 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At 19:21, 4 rockets. 19:37, 3 rockets. 19:46, 6 rockets. 12:56, 6 rockets. That's just yesterday. Doesn't sound like two drones in the middle of a desert to me. I'll be right back. For thousands of years, the great books of Western civilization have shaped the moral and political imagination of the West. 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
0: All right, Senator Ted Cruz on Capitol Hill, somebody named Nicholas Balase sticks a mic in his face. Cut one, go.
24: I just wonder if you could share your reaction to the Iran deal and Democrats saying they think the frozen assets could lead to more terror in the region.
25: Giving billions of dollars to theocratic lunatics who want to murder us is not a good idea. I think the president, unfortunately, is receiving bad advice on this deal.
24: What about the tolls for the strait? It's another one that Democrats are criticizing.
25: Setting up Iran to be in charge of the Strait of Hormuz in perpetuity and to charge tolls is not in America's interest. In my view, the Ayatollah should not reap a single penny from the free transit of the seas.
0: Do any of you disagree with that? I'm just curious. Call in if you agree, disagree. Why is that controversial? That used to be the norm. Well, they hear he's running for president. Well, so what if he is? A lot of people want to run for president. What does that have to do with anything? Well, that's why he's saying it. No, he's not. Ted Cruz is one of the most principled people you'll ever meet. But that position he's taken has been our position of our government, including in the first term of the president. I mean, this is just common sense, right? Now, I think one of the reasons we agreed to some kind of a $300 billion fund of some kind that we wouldn't fund, that somebody else would fund, and they get if they stand on their head and count to seven or whatever. I think the Iranians demanded reparations. Early on, we read about that. We talked about that. They wanted reparations. And I think what they did is they conceded a point of giving them access to money. And any way you cut it, they're going to use that to rearm. They're going to use that to reinforce. And that's been done with them before. You're not going to buy these people off, okay? You're not going to buy them off. When they believe Allah wants us slaughtered and anybody else who doesn't comply, and we see elements of this in our own country, don't we? With the radical Islamists, these imams, what they say, and what, you know, imagine a whole country run by this. Imagine that. Mm-hmm. Now, I'm a big fan. My wife, we're both big fans of Pete Hegseth, the Secretary of War. She's known him a long time. I've known him a little while. Fairly long time, but not long, long time. But anyway, he's a good guy. He's a great patriot. And He's at the NATO Defense Ministerial meeting in Belgium today. Now, he's going to have to say things to these European governments that he never would have to say to the Israeli government. In other words, the Israeli government doesn't need to be told to step up. You need to spend more on your defense. Why are you always leaving it to us? You're not contributing your fair share. You've never heard them say that about Israel, have you? You know, that Netanyahu, we can't control him. He wants to shoot down buildings and so forth. I just read to you from yesterday, I'm sure there's a list somewhere today, all the missiles and the kind of missiles that were fired into Israel yesterday. They weren't two drones in the middle of a desert. And it was constant. It's constant. That's what terrorism is all about. It was a constant terror. Constant. Terrible. Again, Wednesday, 10:15 in the morning, one IED, 10:57, two explosive UAVs, 12:35, nine rockets, 12:37, two rockets, 12:51, a ballistic missile, 12:56, two rockets, 13:04, six rockets. It's constant. 16:53, two rockets. 17:31, three rockets. 17:38, one rocket. 18:24, two rockets. 18:39, we're talking about 6:39 in the evening, five rockets. 18:50, five rockets. 18:54, two rockets. 19:12, five rockets. 19:21, four rockets. So the people are in a constant state of, you know, sheltering. And so they move. They have to leave their homes and their businesses. 1937, three rockets. 1946, six rockets. 2056, six rockets and so forth. Then the next day begins. 1 a.m., five terrorists approached forward defense line. They killed them. 6:57 in the morning, one explosive UAV. 7:28, one explosive UAV. 8:16, two explosive UAVs. 8:23, another explosive UAV. 8:51, IED explosion. And it goes on and on and on. So I ask you, if you live in New Jersey, and if something like this was going on, they were shooting these rockets from New York into New Jersey, and your governor said, you know what? We have to depopulate northern Jersey. 25% of our landmass. You need to get out of there, you know? Newark, New Jersey. All the counties up there. Ridgewood, New Jersey. All the little towns, the big towns. We need to evacuate you to central New Jersey. Then the rockets start to fly into central New Jersey. That's not two drones in the middle of a desert. And that's what they're facing. Or let me pick another place, as I have before. Mexico. Right over the border in Mexico. All these rockets, a ballistic missile, morning, noon, and night. Let's say they're shot into South Texas. You have to depopulate the entirety of South Texas to Central Texas. You'd have to depopulate Houston, Texas. And they're finding tunnels more sophisticated than Hamas because they had more money. They're finding massive inventories of more missiles. And they've said you can play defense, but not too rough. And they're saying, wait a minute, we need to go after these people. And the head of the snake is in and around Beirut. Well, you can't go near Beirut. And you do what you're told. Do what you're told. Now, this is after we fought shoulder to shoulder against the enemy. And then they're told, you know, if we hadn't done this, you would have been blown off the face of the earth. No, they wouldn't have been blown off the face of the earth. Just look what they did last June. It was their forces for 12 days who cleared the path. I think there's a lot of people, whispers, they're very hostile to our country. They're like the woke right isolationist pacifist appeasers. They're very giddy right now. They're happy. They're happy. They want to see Hezbollah defeat Israel. They want to see Iran defeat us. And I want to remind you something. Underscore this. It's very, very important. You ready? Very important. For 47 years, with very few exceptions, we did not hit back militarily against this enemy. Reagan did it once. Some of the others did it now and then, but nothing significant like Trump did. The launch of this military operation against Iran was noble, spectacular, historic, and completely successful. Then we hit the brakes. I believe somebody thought we'd done enough. Now let's negotiate. It was too soon because the military had another 2 weeks of targets they wanted to hit. How do we know? Because they said so. Two more weeks. But we couldn't be patient enough, in my view, to do it. So that's where we are. And it is my hope that the 60-day period will be extended beyond that. And then, as I proposed, after the election, if that's the aim here, then we can act in a much more aggressive way. I don't know that that's the case. People surmise. I hope it is. But that would give us the opportunity. If we lose the midterm elections, it won't be over this war. I just looked at the latest poll. Over 80% of the public, you know what the number one issue is? The economy. Is that a surprise to anybody? It's the economy. Well, it's a big deal, the economy. It was always going to be the economy. It was the economy before this war. It's the economy now, and it'll be the economy on Election Day. And will the Republicans be capable of making an argument, even with gas prices going down and interest rates steady and so forth and so on? That's my concern. Do they even know how to debate affordability, health care for all? And here's another problem. Here's another problem. We're going to talk about this Saturday on Life, Liberty, and Levin with our friend Joe Contra. A significant percentage, over a majority of the Democrats believe in socialism over capitalism. Did you know that, Mr. Producer? So how do you even make an argument to these people? They want the government. They want government redistribution. They want high taxes that they know they'll avoid, but others will pay. That's what we're up against. It always amazes me that these so-called socialists live in a capitalist system in which they earn a good living, or they can earn a good living. They live a great life while preaching socialism. They don't live in a socialist system. They live in a capitalist system preaching socialism. Isn't that amazing? Many of them are multimillionaires. We've already talked about Bernie Sanders. He not only has three homes and is worth millions, he flies private. So does AOC, private jets. And when Bernie Sanders was asked about it, what did he say? He doesn't want to wait in line. Who doesn't want to wait in line? Well, you know what? Socialism is all about waiting in lines. Bread lines. Empty shelves, waiting in lines. Waiting in lines, why? Because socialism isn't an economic ideology built on prosperity and wealth creation. It's built on redistribution and jealousy. I'll be right back.
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17: Top of the next hour, so don't hang up. You've been waiting a long time, all hour, I know. I promise you. I love that song.
13: Well, looky here, ladies and gentlemen. The New York Post, World News, Iran promises to help Hezbollah. Once assets are unfrozen, sanctions are lifted. What do you think of that? JD, what are you going to do about this? What are you going to do about it, brother? Iran's initial peace deal with the U.S. sets the stage for Tehran to bolster Hezbollah's financial and political grip in Lebanon. Once cash begins to flow from unfrozen funds and oil deals, which is immediately, according to a new report. Under the MOU, Iran stands to gain hundreds of billions from post-war investment, sanction relief, and unfrozen funds. Now, you see, the Prime Minister of Israel is supposed to sit there and just shut up. He's an ingrate for having fought with us side by side against this enemy. Now, this would be 1,000 times worse than what existed there before we went to war with Iran.
0: And Iran is promising to use the reconstruction funds to prop up its battered terror proxy in Lebanon. Sources familiar with the dealing told Reuters. How many more of those people in Israel have to die because Western powerful countries tell them to back off? Do their lives not mean anything? In fact, Tehran reportedly promised the inflow of cash to Hezbollah as soon as possible, paving the way for the group to rebuild its military wing and political arm in war-torn Lebanon. Two regional diplomats and two senior Lebanese sources said Hezbollah's communications office confirmed Iran's public support for the terror group, which it has propped up for decades, including a transfer of $1 billion last year, according to the U.S. Treasury Department. Why doesn't that Netanyahu shut up? The media office insisted Iran would continue to support Hezbollah regardless of the details of the retrieval of its funds. I told you before, I will be proven right, but unfortunately, the consequences will be grave. They're not going to honor any deal. They're going to do whatever they want to do once they get their money. And all the pressure is on little Israel to comply so they don't screw up the deal. I just read to you a whole list of missiles that were fired yesterday. Can you imagine having to decide whether you're going to tick off our government versus defend your people? Is it that hard of a decision? And yet, you know you're going to be attacked. As an ingrate, you know you're going to be attacked. It's outrageous, really. Absolutely outrageous. All right. I'm going to tell you about our good friends at American Financing. It's no secret that summer in particular is very expensive. Very expensive. 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
0: All right. What's the clock say, Mr. Producer? Not enough time. So what we're going to do, as soon as we come back, we'll start talking to you folks who've been waiting a very long time all over the country. It's really a great honor to when you folks call and you want to talk about it. And from all over the country, I'll give you an example. Oregon, Florida, Montana, Newark, California, Illinois. That's why conservative talk radio is so fantastic. Because we really feel the pulse of you, the people. We hear from you, and of course, I feel we're a big, big radio family. And they don't understand that online. They don't understand that in TV, and that's fine by me. All 14-some million of you. We'll be right back.

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9: From ABC News, I'm Dave Packer. A growing number of Republicans are speaking out against the Iran deal that the president signed to bring an end to the war. Senator Ted Cruz said it would be an enormous mistake to include a $300 billion account to rebuild Iran as part of the memo of understanding.
10: Giving billions of dollars to theocratic lunatics who want to murder us is an exceptionally bad idea.
9: And Vice President J.D. Vance playing defense.
11: The U.S. pledges to work to unfreeze some $24 billion in Iranian assets and to help create a $300 billion reconstruction fund for Iran. Vance dismissing critics with an especially harsh warning for anguished Israelis, America's partners in this war, but not in this deal.
12: Anybody in Israel who thinks their biggest problem is the President of the United States needs to wake up and smell the reality of the situation that country is in.
13: The reality here in Washington is that many Republicans fear that Iran will benefit from this deal and use any money they receive to rebuild its military and fund terrorism.
9: ABC's Mary Bruce. Cuban lawmakers today unanimously approving sweeping reforms backed by the Communist Party that would privatize a vast swath of the country's socialist economy, including allowing private banks and real estate ventures. Arthur's now a post-tropical storm, but parts of Louisiana and Mississippi, the damage is done.
14: Families in waist-deep water looking for dry land. Flash flood emergencies fueled by remnants of Tropical Storm Arthur. In Stone County, Mississippi, rescuers in boats using paddles to pound on windows, pulling people and pets from multiple inundated RVs. More than 2 feet of rain in spots.
9: ABC's Faith Abube in Mobile, Alabama. A star-studded celebration for the grand opening of the Obama Presidential Center in Chicago.
15: Three former presidents and first ladies joining the Obamas in the city where it all started with that victory speech nearly two decades ago.
9: That's ABC's Alex Perez. You're listening to ABC News.
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9: Russia says it was hit by one of the largest drone attacks of the year. Moscow says hundreds of drones were launched at the city. An oil refinery in Moscow struck for the second time in 3 days. ABC's Marcus Moore from London.
18: This was a massive strike carried out in Moscow. We've seen some extraordinary pictures, plumes of smoke rising into the air over the capital, Ukraine, targeting a key oil refinery in Moscow. Ukraine's President Zelensky saying, if Ukraine burns, Moscow will burn.
9: Felony charges have been filed in Los Angeles against a popular comedian accused of not paying his taxes for years.
19: Carlos Mencia tours the country performing and is best known for his Comedy Central

0: series Mind of Mencia. Now, Los Angeles County District Attorney Nathan Hochman announcing 12 felony counts against Mencia, alleging he did not pay any of his taxes from 2019 to 2024 and allegedly ignored all notices to pay on $8.7 million in income.
1: I am guessing that Mr. Mencia thought that taxes were maybe a laughing matter. But they're not a laughing matter.
0: If convicted of the charges, Mencia could get 10 years in state prison and have to pay back all of the taxes plus interest. Alex Stone, ABC News, Los Angeles.
2: The FDA has moved closer to approving a new kind of flu vaccine made with the same mRNA process that was used to make the COVID-19 vaccines for use by older people ahead of this winter's flu season. Dave Packer, ABC News.
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7: Hello, America. 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Our number, 877-381-3811, 877-381-3811. I promised to go to the calls, and that's exactly what we're going to do. Pub, Portland, Oregon, the great. That's not right. Can we get the correct call letters there, please? Go right ahead.
8: Yeah, Mark, long-time listener, first-time caller.
7: Thank you.
8: I have a quick question for you. You know, we see what President Trump is doing. If you were president, what would the situation look like? What would you be doing in this situation? Because
7: I've already said what I would have done, which is I would not have had a ceasefire for 2 weeks. And I also would have armed. I mean, if my military is telling me we have some targets left, it'll take about 2 weeks to take them out, I'd take them out. I would also do what Reagan did under the Reagan Doctrine. I would have been training and arming Iranians. Some experts say we can't do that. We don't know how to do that, but we certainly knew how to do it in the 1980s under Bill Casey and under Secretary Weinberger and under President Reagan. So I would have done that. But here's the thing about a question like that. You see what the call letter is, Mr. Producer? Here's what I would have done with a situation like that. I would have said, this is what I want to do. I would have called in the best generals I could. You're asking me, I'm not a general, but I know what policies were followed in the past, and I'd want to have it laid out for me. The president said the goal was never regime change. He said that a few days ago. Okay, fine. Now we have this situation. For me, the goal would be regime change because it's the only way to guarantee no nukes, no uranium, no ballistic missiles, no terrorism.
8: Got it.
7: That was a Nazi who called in, ladies and gentlemen. I'm sorry. We had to drop him. We had to drop him. Very clever. But he couldn't answer what I said. Raymond, Savannah, Georgia, the great WTKS. Go. And by the way, that's KUFO. Go ahead.
9: Time caller.
7: Because I can't hear you.
9: Extremely important.
7: I can't understand you, sir.
9: Analogy.
7: Okay. Can I can't understand.
9: Hello?
7: Yes, go ahead.
9: Okay. The reason I'm calling is because I had an analogy that you might find interesting.
7: Okay.
9: Iran is like a cancer. Okay? And we attacked that cancer, and we were going pretty well, basically stage one, if you want to put it that way. Mm-hmm. What this deal does is say, okay, we have control of the cancer, but the cancer is going to eventually reach stage three and stage four. You got to kill the cancer. If you leave the cancer in the body, and if you know anybody that has had cancer, they might go into remission, but that cancer comes back. We got to get rid of the cancer. We can't be messing around with this.
7: Okay? I think that's a good analogy.
9: Yeah,
7: I think that's a very good analogy, Raymond. All right, you take care of yourself. Thank you. All right, let's trace back that number. We're not going to let that guy get away with it, okay? Already done. Thank you. These hit-and-run Nazis, they're not going to get away with it. And I'm not going to allow them to get away with it. Jeffrey, and by the way, why is this a Jew thing? The president went to war for our country. For our country. To protect us from nuclear weapons. For 47 years, Iran has been killing Americans, trying to assassinate our president and his daughter, funding Hezbollah that killed Marines, that killed sailors and others in Saudi Arabia. I mean, I can go on and on and on. Why is this a Jew thing for the Nazis? I don't understand it. I really don't. Because Israel's fighting side by side with us against a common enemy? Okay. What's wrong with that? When you have NATO countries that aren't fighting side by side with us and helping us? Sick. Jeffrey, Tallahassee, Florida, the great WFLA. Go right ahead, please.
10: Hey, first of all, on behalf of your listeners, I want to apologize for that man who called. He's obviously a very sick person, Mark. Mark, I've got a bunch of foster dogs, too. And,
7: wonderful. You know,
10: they pretty much keep themselves together. But once in a while, if one of them gets out of hand, I, the alpha dog, has to get in there and make the correction on that particular dog. And when the correction is done, I don't turn around and give them a treat. Now, the fact that we have had this battle with Iran for over all these years, and we are going to take the frozen assets that we have the ability to acquire for ourselves to pay back the hardworking Israelis and Americans.
7: And us. They hit our they cost us billions of dollars in damage, too.
10: Yes, we need to be reimbursed. The fact that we're not is just, I sit here astounded, but I'm a man that's had to live through the Vietnam War, too, and it is sad to see. And I want to tell you, listen to your wife, pace yourself. If we lose you, we lose a spokesman and analysis of what's going on in America. Listen to your wife, pace yourself, buddy. Thank you so much.
7: Very kind. Thank you, Jeffrey. Some people love me, some hate me. I don't know why they hate me. They just hate me because of my views and who I am. I can't fix that, and I'm not going to fix it. But those of you who are so loyal and so wonderful and have been for years, it's a special bond between us. This is something these podcasters will never understand with their bots and their foreign viewers and the rest of them. It's something they can never understand. Because they disrespect their audience, they play their audience, they try and fearmonger their audience. I just lay it out, folks. It's that simple. I treat you the way I wanted to be treated when I used to listen to talk radio as a young guy. And I was attracted to smart hosts, to interesting hosts, and to hosts that told us, you know, what they really thought, the truth. They weren't just doing a party line. I can tell you right now, if you listen to other shows that are playing right now, they're doing the party line. If the party line is right, I'll do the party line, but not because it's the party line. I had one guy post on the internet today, really a sick little guy with very few followers. Have I ever criticized Israel? Now, you've listened to me. I have strongly criticized their judicial system. I even wrote about it. I have strongly criticized their left-wing media. I have strongly criticized some of their political parties, and I've criticized their electoral process. I've done all those things. Why does that now make me okay? I call them as I see them. But I also know the difference between good and evil. I know the difference between democracy and terrorism. I know the difference between a nation that will fight to the last man and woman to save their people and a government that will slaughter their people 50,000 in a weekend. I know the difference. Let's go to Luke. Troy, Montana, Sirius XM Satellite. Luke, how are you, sir?
11: Hey, I'm doing good, Mark Levin. I wanted to apologize to you for that disgusting comment that guy made. That's totally not right.
7: Well, first of all, let me say thank you. And you don't have to apologize for anything. And the prior caller, too. I love you guys. You're great. Look, there's one in every crowd. So there you go.
11: Yes, I love you too, Mark. I'm a big fan of yours. I'm a big fan of Netanyahu, Israel. I support Israel. I support Trump. I'm a big fan of all that stuff.
7: You must be a neocon warmonger.
11: Right?
7: Right in the middle of Montana. Go ahead. I'm listening.
11: Yes. No, I wanted to let you know that I don't feel right about the Iranian deal. I think it's a sham. I think Trump and Netanyahu should go in, bomb the hell out of that place, turn around and head home, and turn that place into a stone age and be done with it. Because, like you said, they're just going to turn around and we're going to go back to square number one and we're going to redo this all over again.
7: It's a matter of time, and our kids are going to have to do it if we don't resolve this. I'm being quite honest, and I'm very worried about it. We have four kids. We have two grandkids. I'm very, very worried about it.
11: Yes. Well, anyways, Mark, take care. God bless you. You stay strong, my brother. I love Israel, Trump, and I'm a huge supporter of you.
7: Thank you, Luke. Thank you. That's Montana, folks. Appreciate it. Let's go to Dave. I'm going right down the line. Newark, New Jersey, the great WABC. Dave, how are you, sir?
12: I'm fine, Mark, and it's such a pleasure speaking to you. You are the man.
7: Thank you.
12: Mark, I listen to you all the time, and I know you're not happy with what President Trump, the deal he's made. But what I don't hear anywhere is anyone criticizing the Democrat Party for not supporting
7: him. Oh, man, I don't know. Seriously, I'm not trying to criticize. Do you listen every day or no?
12: Mm-hmm. Yes, sir, I do.
7: I've been trashing the hell out of the Democrats here and on Fox, I think. Don't you, Mr. Producer? Tell me the truth. You think so? I think so. But anyway, go right ahead.
12: If I missed it, but I do listen every day. I mean, I heard the Democrat Party say they were going to charge President Trump with war crimes.
7: Okay, I've said that they're aiding and abetting the enemy. I said that their broadcasts and their comments are being used by the enemy on Iranian TV. I attacked their efforts at the War Powers Act to try and obstruct the president with an unconstitutional act, and they didn't have the votes, so it was performative and it was problematic. I said if the Democrats were in power, the enemy would already have a nuclear weapon. And I said other things, too. What do you want me to say?
12: My bad. No, I really listen. Maybe I missed those things.
7: It's okay.
12: I didn't hear any of it today.
7: Well, today, that's true. I didn't. I was doing other things. That's okay.
12: No. You can't do it every day. But this poor guy, I mean, he's trying to fight these evil mullahs, and they know what the Democrats are saying, and they know that the...
7: Look, the president has, just so you know, I know enough that he has a very good perspective, and he has actually read a lot about other presidents, including McKinley and Roosevelt, Reagan, Lincoln, Washington. He's very familiar with all of them. And let me just tell you this. Nobody had a tougher time than Abraham Lincoln. Nobody. Where the country was falling apart, where the casualties were massive every single battle, where he had copperheads in the North that were basically promoting the Confederate position and demanding that he find an off-ramp, demanding, let the country break apart, let slavery exist in the South. When he was going into re-election, the second election, he was way behind. He pulled his generals together, U.S. Grant, Sherman. He said, we need some victories here. We need some victories here. We're going to lose this whole thing. Then you had the Battle of Atlanta and the Battle of Georgia generally. Sherman basically saved the presidency. It's a man who lost family members during the war. It's a man who had a very depressed wife during the war. He was very depressed and upset. So I'm just pointing out to you, you're right. Every president has massive challenges. This one has more than most. But we can look at history for some solace and to see that turned out the right way. And we have an obligation as citizens. This is about us. This is our country. We elect a president, but in the end, it's we the people, we the sovereign. And we need to let everybody know where we stand, what we think, and hope that our comments aren't used as sabotage, because mine certainly aren't. The president knows that. He texted me twice last night. He texted me twice the day before. We go back and forth. And it's intended to be helpful. That doesn't mean he'll agree with me or that I'll agree with him. I do agree with him 95% of the time. But that's the way it goes. All right, my friend, great call. We've had a lot of great calls, as a matter of fact. We'll keep it up. We'll be right back.
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7: Hezbollah tonight launched an attack against Israeli forces and effectively incinerated 4 Israeli soldiers. And I assume Israel will hit back very, very hard. Now, it's important that we take the measure of how people react here, not because we have a wet finger in the air to see where the wind's blowing, but let's see who supports good and who supports evil. Let's see. No final agreement. Let me just write this for the whole world on the internet. No MOU or final agreement will change who these terrorists are. And that's a fact. That's just a fact. Time will tell. Terrible. All right. We'll continue with some calls here. I'm just trying to gather all the information. Let us go to John, Redwood City, California, the great KSFO. John, how are you, sir?
6: I'm doing great. I'm a longtime listener, and you're a ray of sunshine being trapped here behind enemy lines.
7: Yeah,
6: I support Israel. I think that they don't need to ask permission. I think it's better for them just to go in and annihilate Hezbollah right now and beg for forgiveness later. And, you know, they got to worry about the people.
7: But look at the tongue lashing they're taking. It's just unbelievable to me.
6: Either way. And
7: now, I just mentioned that 4 of their soldiers were effectively incinerated just now by an attack by Hezbollah. Now, what would we do? Didn't the president say you kill one soldier, we'll bomb the hell out of you? Didn't he say that?
6: Exactly.
7: Now, let's see how the reaction goes tonight.
6: Yeah, but I mean, you know, he's up for re-election. I don't know when the dynamics of that is coming, but it's
7: October,
6: like, if he doesn't take action, he's going to be damned for it. If he takes action, he's going to be damned for it. So, I mean, my advice to him, the Prime Minister of Israel, is take action for the safety of the Israeli people. And, you know, you don't need to ask the United States.
7: I don't know what they're going to do, but I know him well enough to know they pissed off the wrong guy. I mean, he's a battle-hardened combat veteran who was badly wounded. He lost his brother in the Battle of Entebbe to a sniper. Every one of these ministers and everybody, they have children in the IDF or the Mossad. The ambassador to the United States from Israel lost his eldest son in the first 3 weeks of the Battle of Gaza because they were trying not to blow up a building, and so they were entering a building to find the terrorists, and the building was booby-trapped, and it collapsed on them. This is how it is to fight there. And no matter how many times it is said that they're trying to do it as humanely as possible, and this is really all for self-defense, They're not the ones that are just randomly shooting missiles into Lebanon. Now we have joined the chorus of the Europeans and the Arabs and the rest in condemning what every country would do, certainly us, in response to a terrorist group like this. And now we're talking about funding. You know, we have these debates sometimes that are so asinine when it really comes down to basic stuff, things that are black and white. I'll be right back. Folks, history is unfolding right before our eyes. The President of the United States has delivered an incredible, consequential first year, restoring strength at our borders, rebuilding American confidence, and putting this country back on a path of common sense and constitutional principles. I believe our system was never meant to rest on one leader. 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
7: Not just the liberals, the woke right neo-fascists. All right, there's some news to give you folks. This comes from the Jerusalem Post. And why do I go there? Because it's Israeli? No, it's actually a fairly liberal paper. But they're up on the news that's going on there that comes to our country much later. Machaba Khomeini, this is the Khomeini that's still alive. He put out a statement. He said that he eventually approved the memorandum of understanding based only on a series of promises from Iranian President Pezeshkian and the negotiating team. Khomeini said that Iran will not submit to the, quote, excessive demands, unquote, of the United States in future negotiations with the United States in a series of posts on X. Khomeini said that he eventually approved the memorandum of understanding based only on a series of promises from the Iranian president and the negotiating team. He said, quote, let me get this right. I, as a matter of principle, held a different view. However, out of the commitment that the esteemed president as the head of the Supreme National Security Council gave to me on his own behalf and on behalf of the other members regarding the safeguarding of the rights of the Iranian nation and the resistance front and his explicit acceptance of that responsibility, I granted my permission. That's a lot of weasel words to say he doesn't agree and that this guy is going to be the fall guy. Khomeini argued that it was the American president who, out of desperation, used all kinds of leverage to bring this about. And I quote, now, the Iranian supreme leader then said that Iran would wait to see the deal's effects, but that it was evident that in-person negotiations did not constitute acceptance of the American position. Does this sound like a regime that feels like it's defeated? Now, it may be defeated militarily. It may have lost the top two or three tiers. But I keep explaining to people, they view their survival as Allah protecting them and as motivation to go on. The MOU was signed on Thursday by President Trump, actually digitally Sunday, and the president of Iran, Vice President Vance, and Iranian Parliamentary Speaker Mohammad Bagar Ghalibaf digitally signed the agreement. This guy, Ghalibaf, is a mass murderer. I don't know why we're, I guess I'm just old school. Per the agreement, there will be a, goes on, as you know. But I wanted you to know what the Supreme Leader had to say. He's not buying in on this. It's all a ruse in the end. The question is, what can we get out of it? Because it's the fact that there's going to be a deal, at least for now, is a done deal. Okay? The question is, what kind of deal? And if the Israelis do as I expect them to do when four of their IDF soldiers were effectively incinerated by the enemy, by Hezbollah, you'll know very quickly. If the Israelis are criticized, if Netanyahu's attacked, that we're not serious about this because you can't let these terrorists just roam as they do. I just read to you the rocket number yesterday. Yesterday. And the problem is this, to be perfectly honest with you, you incentivize them when you include them in item one of an MOU that there will be a permanent ceasefire, and that includes in Lebanon. And so you're telling Hezbollah they're terrorists. Fire away, fire away, fire away. And then they fire away, and they saw our reaction. The reaction was to attack the Israelis and to attack the prime minister. Well, let's pretend they're not Israelis. They're not Jewish. It's not the prime minister. I have an idea. Let's pretend it's Rome and the Vatican, okay? Is that okay? No. All right, that one's not okay. Well, then let's pretend it's Washington, D.C. Is that okay? No, that's not okay. That's not okay either, okay? So why is it okay now? It's not. Not now, not ever. These are terrorists, for damn sake. While much of the world stays silent, the great Pastor John Hagee, our dear, dear friend, his dear, dear family are friends with my family. We know these people. They are very, very special people. That's why I call Pastor Hagee my pastor. Obviously, I'm Jewish. I don't have a pastor, but he's our pastor, if you get my point. He's been a steadfast voice for Israel for decades in his important new book, God's Prophetic Clock. God's Prophetic Clock. He lays out the clear biblical timeline we're watching unfold right now. Very important. And this book tells you how Israel was reborn in a single day in 1948, just as the prophet said. Jerusalem reunited under Jewish control in 1967. Nations of the earth turning against the Jewish people. These are not random events, he points out. They are the signs from Scripture that we're approaching a critical hour. The clock is ticking. The dangers to Israel and to freedom are intensifying. And our children and grandchildren are counting us to understand what's happening. This incredible book, so important, from Hagee Ministries, will open your eyes and strengthen your faith. So please get a copy. You can get it immediately. That's of God's Prophetic Clock. God's Prophetic Clock. You can get it tonight at John Hagee Ministries, jhm.org/Levin, jhm.org/LEVIN. Or they have a direct line just for my audience, 855-694-9647, 855-694-9647, and tell them Mark Levin sent you. Everybody calling in, everybody listening, I want you to acquire this book. I'm quite serious. jhm.org/Levin or 855-694-9647. Let's keep rolling here. Let's go to Jake, Jersey City, New Jersey, the great WABC. Go right ahead, please.
14: Yeah, hey, Mark, what's up?
7: Well, I'm doing a little radio show. How are you?
14: Great. So I just want to make a couple points. My first point is I think this whole thing that America is not letting Israel bomb Beirut all has to do with J.D. Vance making Trump anti-Israel, because I don't think Trump really says these things privately. I think he wants Israel to take care of Lebanon. And I don't want you to say what you speak to Trump privately, but privately, do you know if he sounds like this, anti-BB and anti-Israel bombing Lebanon? Because I think it's all J.D. Vance.
7: He's never done it to me personally. Nope.
14: Right. Also, did you see this?
7: I don't know who's behind it or anything like that. Thank you for your call, my friend. Walter, Pittsburgh, Pennsylvania, the great WJAS. How are you?
16: I'm fine, Mr. Levin. Thanks for taking the call.
7: You bet. Everybody's so polite. You can call me Mark. It's all right.
16: Thank you. I'm not sure if that $300 billion is Iranian money that is frozen right now.
7: That's not Iranian money. The frozen money is $24 billion, that's all. The $300 billion would be raised by Arab countries or any countries for that matter. We would help organize it and facilitate it. And that $300 billion, the terms of it are not clear at all in the WOU. As I understand, the vice president was saying you have to meet certain standards. I don't see that in the document, and now they're talking about certain side deals. I don't know. But that's an awful lot of money. I don't think they should get one plug nickel. That's just me.
16: Well, what I was thinking of that, with the $24 billion anyway, is we should free that up and use the beginnings of it going back to 1979 to pay for our hostages for the Marines in Beirut. Well, pay back the hostages from 1979.
7: That's not a bad idea.
16: The Marines in Beirut and
7: everything the families.
16: The Marines have done, we take that money back until when it's gone, it's gone. And it's the same with the $300 billion.
7: I don't think we should be helping them facilitate or raise $300 billion. We're lifting all sanctions so that money can be raised. And not only that, according to the MOU, if there are any international arrangements via the UN or the IAEA and these other entities, we're supposed to help them have the restrictions lifted.
16: No, that's not going to happen.
7: Can you believe that? It's in there. That's in there.
16: Actually, I can believe it. That's the problem.
7: Yeah. All right, Walter. Appreciate you, man. Let's keep rolling here. We're going to head to Hiram in Reynolds, Georgia. Sirius XM Satellite, how are you?
17: I'm good, sir. Nice to speak with you.
7: You too.
17: I haven't been listening for very long.
7: Yeah.
17: I've learned a lot. I appreciate the stance that you take. I just think that Trump is the ultimate deal maker, and he's trying to build a coalition by a brilliant means of giving in and trying to make a deal, the ultimate deal maker, knowing that this deal will not be honored by the Iranians, therefore further giving it a chance for the Europeans, the European Union, and the Arabs to build a coalition to further isolate the Iranian regime.
7: All right.
17: That's just my thoughts. Your thoughts on that? I think he's a brilliant man. You know him. And like the other caller just said, that, you know, Trump is doing things, moving in ways we don't understand, like moving oil in the middle of the night. Nobody thought of it. He's doing it. Mm-hmm. And he may very well be taking the opportunity to recoup funds that the American people have lost in the past. And that's all I have to say.
7: May, and you may be right. I don't know. But I do agree with you giving him the benefit of the doubt. That I agree with. Thank you, sir. All right, we'll be right back.
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7: There's reading reports, an intensive operation by the Israeli military to evacuate the dead and injured soldiers right now as I speak. So I just want to ask the woke right onliners, I want to ask them, what would you do? I want to ask those, including our friends in the administration, what would you do? People say, oh, you have a right to defend yourself. But do they really? But they're going to regardless. This is a people in a region of the world that outlasted the Babylonians, the Persian Empire, the Roman Empire, even the Third Reich in Europe. All horrible, and that especially. I don't think Hezbollah is going to be able to take them out because they're not going to permit it. No matter what any politician says in this country, it doesn't matter. When you're fighting for your life and somebody's kid dies, these guys who are fighting and gals, they're coming out of the cafes, they're coming out of restaurants, they're working in hotels, some of them are lawyers, most of them are not, some of them are doctors, you know, they're construction workers. This is a citizen army they have over there. It's what they have. They have to. They only have 9.5 million people. And rather than talk the way some people talk about them, you need to think about every damn day they're under attack. Every single damn day. Just because they exist. Just think about that. Every single damn day. Of course they don't want the Iranians to get $300 billion. I just read you an article where they said they're going to give a fortune to Hezbollah. What is that? They just fought a war next to us, with us. If you missed out on gold in 2020, if you missed the rally in 2025, it's not too late if you listen very carefully to me. Right now, gold is sitting at about 20% of its all-time highs earlier this year. So you could buy it effectively. It's a great discount. 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Doesn't cost anything. Check it out. I encourage you to do so. A lot of people have gotten it, and they've really appreciated it, and I want you to get it, too. All right, let's take some more calls here while we're at it. Let's go to Jerry, El Paso, Texas, one of my original affiliates, or one of my early affiliates, the great KTSM. Jerry, how are you?
0: Well, sir. Thank you.
7: Now, you're in El Paso, Texas. Now, imagine if terrorists were firing missiles at El Paso, Texas from Mexico. What would you do? Stand down?
0: I would gather all my guns, and me and my son will go down there and take them SOBs out.
7: Yeah, you're not going to sit still.
0: No.
7: All right. What did you call about? I'm sorry.
0: I have a legal question for you.
7: Yeah.
0: Since Tehran is going to pass this money on to Hezbollah, under Title 18 U.S. Code, Chapter 1013B, Terrorism, Subchapter 233B9B, providing material support or resources to designated foreign terrorist organizations. And also...
7: Hold on now. The problem is it's not our money, that $300 billion. That's okay. Not our money. This is how they get around it. And the $24 billion, the president said, is actually their money. We've just been holding it back. And he said, we can't hold it forever. Well, of course we can. We're not required to give money back to a terrorist regime to use against us. But that said, the $300 billion we're going to help them raise or coordinate it or facilitate it. And I'm sure a lot of these Arab countries are going to give it to them and so forth and so on. So those are not actually our funds. But who cares? Why should they get anything? I thought we won and they lost.
0: It's still providing some material support to the enemy.
7: You know, I'm going to have to look at that. What'd you say, 1113?
0: Yeah, it's 1113 Bravo. Okay. Subchapters, two of them.
7: Yeah.
0: Two of them, subchapters 2339 Bravo and 2339 Charlie. The second one is prohibitions against the financing of terrorism. And that one says knowing or unknowing, willing or unwilling.
7: And what section is that?
0: Title 18 U.S. Code.
7: Yeah. Yeah, but any particular section?
0: Well, it says here, chapter 113B.
7: Okay, it's in that section. Okay, no, you made my job easy. We're going to take a look at that, you know, overnight. That was a great call there, brother. Great call from Jerry. All your calls have been great. We'll be right back.
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1: From ABC News, I'm Dave Packer. A state of emergency declared in Louisiana after post-tropical storm Arthur tore through. Widespread damage and flooding, more than 2 feet of rain in some spots. ABC's Faith Abube is farther along the Gulf Coast.
2: Here in Mobile, Alabama, several roads shut down because of the flooding, but drivers have been ignoring some of these signs. Authorities are urging people to stay off the roads because this area could see up to another foot of rain by the time all of this is over.
1: A flood threat into the morning. Vice President J.D. Vance delaying his trip to Switzerland. He was expected to leave for a new round of talks on Thursday night focused on implementing the deal with Iran, but the White House is now citing logistics of the negotiations, saying they've never been simple. Earlier, the vice president defended the memorandum of understanding, which allows Iran to resume oil sales.
3: The United States isn't giving up a cent of money to Iran, and even the economic benefits, the sanctions relief and so forth that comes along with this bargain only happens if the Iranians perform.
1: National Park Service employees spent Thursday trying to clean up the Lincoln Memorial reflecting pool days after workers finished painting the bottom of the pool American flag blue. At the direction of President Trump, the water turned green from algae. On top of that, the new paint is starting to peel.
4: No comment yet from the White House. The company that painted the pool had virtually no experience as a federal contractor.
5: You're going to have something you're going to be very proud of, and it'll last for 50 to 100 years before you have to do anything.
4: Last week, the pool was blue. 2 days later, it started to turn green. And then 4 days later, algae appeared everywhere. Workers seen pouring in hydrogen peroxide. The Department of Interior saying workers were using nanobubble technology to remove it.
1: ABC's Jacqueline Lee. Luigi Mangione's legal team Thursday withdrew its intention to evoke a psychiatric defense in the state trial over the killing of UnitedHealthcare CEO Brian Thompson one day after announcing it in court. 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
1: It's an unexpected breakout story of the 2026 FIFA World Cup. The team from Algeria has adopted Lawrence, Kansas as its unofficial home, and the city has pulled out all the stops to make sure the team feels welcome. Mayor Brad Finkeldey says it's been an amazing experience so far.
8: To me, it goes beyond soccer. It goes to what this world really should be about, which is embracing each other, embracing different communities, and just making it a great place to live and enjoy life.
1: At the official dedication at the Obama Presidential Center on the south side of Chicago Thursday, former President Barack Obama described it as a reminder of what the nation can achieve when citizens embrace shared responsibilities. ABC's Alex Perez was there.
9: President Obama addressing our divided nation.
10: People aren't looking for perpetual anger and division. They are looking for fairness and common sense and mutual respect that deep in our gut, we want to find a way to turn towards each other again, not further away.
9: He's now hoping the 19-acre campus with a museum, library, and park will bring people together.
1: Election officials in California say a proposed billionaire tax has collected enough signatures to be on the November ballot. The proposed tax would counter federal health care cuts with a one-time tax on individuals worth more than $1 billion living in the state as of January. Dave Packer, ABC News.
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4: 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Our number, 877-381-3811, 877-381-3811. Harry Enten, the data analyst over at the Constipated News Network. I thought you might find this interesting. I try to bring you some good news, too. Cut six. Go.
5: The meeting of the fourth, when we ask voters about this, what do most of them say at this point?
6: This, to me, is one of the most stunning divides that we have seen. You know, we're talking about polarization in politics. It even comes down to what you believe July 4th actually is. Like, what does July 4th mean to you? Celebrate America, friends and family time. Among Republicans, what do you see? You see the clear majority say it's a time to celebrate America, 65%. Among Democrats, however, the plurality disagree. Look at that. What do you see? Friends and family time at 42% versus just 24% who say that what it means most to them is to celebrate America. So even on the basic question of what July 4th means to you, we have Republicans on one end saying celebrate America, more of them say that, and Democrats on the other end saying that it means more to them to have time with friends and family.
5: What do they say about the flag?
6: Yeah, okay, so what do they say about the flag? Even on the basic level of flag, look at this. Look at how we have an increasing polarization on this issue. We'll display the flag on July 4th, the American flag. Back in July of 2001, look at this. You had 68% of Republicans, 65% of Democrats saying that they would, in fact, display the flag on July 4th. You come over to this side of the screen, Republicans basically are where they were 25 years ago, right? 64%. But look at that Democratic percentage. Absolutely plummeting. Just 27% of Democrats say they will, in fact, display the flag on July 4th. Democrats and Republicans in different camps, even on the simple question of displaying the flag on July 4th, a polarization, a split that simply put did not exist a generation ago.
4: All right, listen to me. Let's hold on a second. It's not just a split between Democrats and Republicans. It's a split between people who love this country and don't. Only 27% of Democrats would fly the American flag. You know, I bet if we kept records about who volunteers to serve in the military, there will be brave and heroic Democrats, but I'll bet they're in the minority. I'll bet it splits about just like this flag. I'll bet the majority are Republicans. I really would. Again, it's not to dishonor Democrats who've served in the military. That's not my point. I'm not talking about you. Talking about your party. 27%. This is why when the Democrats talk about destroying the Constitution, the court, the Electoral College, they talk about opening the border, letting illegal immigrants in. Many of them are illegal immigrants. Or were. Go ahead.
5: About proud to be an American.
6: Okay, what about this idea? Are you proud to be an American? Extremely or very proud to be an American? Again, look at this divide, a growing divide on this question. Back in January of 2001, 90% of Republicans, 85% of Democrats. This was after a very contentious 2000 election, keep in mind, right, with George W. Bush coming into the White House. You come over to this side of the screen in 2026, look at this. Again, the Democratic percentage absolutely plummets to just 29% of Democrats say they're extremely or very proud to be an American. That Republican percentage, the exact same, 90 and 90. The Democratic percentage, what is that? That's basically a third of the level that it was just 25 years.
4: Okay, so 29% of Democrats say they're extremely or very proud to be an American. 29%. 90% of Republicans. As we've been talking about, the Democrat Party is the party of the reprobates. It's the party of the malcontents, the miscreants. It's the party of the Islamists. It's the party of the Marxists. And you got some people who are there who are very patriotic and so forth. I just don't think they realize what they're surrounded with. At least most of them don't. Or they feel an attachment to the party because their parents were Democrats. But other than that, there is absolutely no reason to be a Democrat today. 29% of Democrats are not patriotic. That's what that says, 29%. So they're leaders and they're congressmen. They elect Islamists. They elect Marxists. They elect people who want to destroy our constitutional construct. You know, early on when we were dealing with AOC and then later with Mondami, you would have people on TV, Republicans, who was talking about, you know, the base of the Democrat Party, the base. I said, it's not the base. It's the Democrat Party. The Democrat Party is this party. It's not just the base. And there you have it. It's not just the base. It's the Democrat Party. You know, it's upsetting, and I'm not going to play it, I don't think. Obama opens his new library. You couldn't tell it's a library. I don't even know what the hell it looks like. To me, it's incredibly ugly. And I don't mean to say that because he's a Democrat and it's Obama. I just think it's ugly. And this is going to be the headquarters for this Marxist movement now. Valerie Jarrett at the opening of the library. She's talking about a moment to recognize the original inhabitants of the land upon which we gathered today. Now, this is in Chicago. And we honor the Council of the Three Fires, the Okoboobi, the Ottawa, the whatever, and another one in here. We acknowledge them. Stolen land. Obama says the founders fell short. Slavery, white men, property. He has no conception of what was taking place, what took place. It's really one of the only governing systems that created a method to correct itself. And while slavery was taking place all over the world, including in Africa, and that's no excuse, and while the British kept shipping black slaves into this country, they set up a mechanism to deal with it. And then a civil war was fought because it wasn't completely dealt with. 700,000 casualties. There's not another country in the world that fought a civil war over slavery. Not one. And there's still slavery taking place in Africa where black Muslims, terrorists, are enslaving and raping black Christians. You barely hear about that. I'm guessing they didn't bring that up at the Obama Presidential Library. Taking place in the Middle East in horrendous ways. Taking place in Southeast Asia and Communist China in horrendous ways, in North Korea in horrendous ways. We can pick out the countries. We know what's going on. But we don't talk about any of that. Any of it. Obama says his values are American values, not Democrat values. I don't think they're American or Democrat. I'm just being honest. I think they're radical left. Radical left. Eric Holder, he speaks and he trashes the Supreme Court, trying to drive their negatives up so they can get support to destroy it. They probably already have support. If only 29% of Democrats are patriotic. You know, this is what kills me. This is the greatest country man has ever imagined, put into practice. There's not a better one on the face of the earth, no matter what. And to listen to the way these people talk about it. They know full well that people from all over the world, every color, every background, every creed, every religion, are seeking to come into this country. There's not another country. You might say Europe. No, Europe, the government's filled with a bunch of suckers. They're easy targets. People want welfare and so forth. No, you don't come to America. You're not supposed to anyway. That's not what draws people here. It's different. It's different. Yes, except to these people. Except to these people. We'll be right back.
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4: You found us, a voice of conservative reason in this ever-bluer state. 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You know, folks, when the left writers on media write stuff, it's the most disingenuous crap you can possibly imagine. They just take words out of context, flip it there, stir the pot, want the eyes. Some of this new media is a disaster. Anyway, now for something completely different and very positive. Batya Unger Sargon, how are you, my friend?
15: Thank God, doing good. How are you?
4: Thank God. Let me look. Yep, yeah, I'm doing well, too. And you have a wonderful new book out. And I'm curious to know, first of all, I want you to share it with the audience. I'm curious to know the reaction right now, given all the hate that's spreading out there. But nonetheless, tell us about your book. We have it up there. It's called The Jews and the Left. It's really quite fascinating. Go right ahead.
15: Oh, yeah. Thank you so much. So the question that I get asked the most when I travel by Christians and conservatives and Republicans is, I am sure, a question you get asked a lot, too, which is people will look at me with like real pain in their eyes and say, but why are the Jews Democrats when the left has turned on them and we have their backs? It's something that I think a lot of people on the right really struggle to understand because they feel an affinity to Jews. And yet 2/3 of American Jews are Democrats. So I wanted to write a book that answered that question, why the Jews became Democrats, why they stick with the Democratic Party, even though it's turned on Jews and Jewish interests. And what I uncovered was, I think if I had to sum it up in one sentence, it's because most American Jews who are Democrats believe that Jews in America are an oppressed minority. But that is a complete misreading.
4: Wait a minute, seriously?
15: Of American Jewish history. Yeah.
4: Even today? Well, today more than ever, actually, what's going on in the streets, but that's no reason to be a Democrat. Go ahead. I'm very fascinated.
15: Yes. No. Well, so what I uncovered in my book was, you know, the first 300 years of American Jewish history was a country that absolutely refused to treat Jews even as a minority, let alone as oppressed. The founding fathers saw Jews as foundational partners in the creation of this great nation. They saw us as the living, breathing embodiment of the source material for the civilization they were trying to build, which is the Torah. They believe that our rights are imbued in us by our creator, not a gift from the government. That was the whole premise of this nation. And they felt that they had a covenant with God to protect their Jewish neighbors. And that continues to today. This country has always seen Jews as an essential part of the fabric of what makes America exceptional. So that's what the book is about.
4: That is fascinating. And let me ask you this. The modern Democrat, who's the modern Jew who is a Democrat, anything like the Jews perhaps 50, 60 years ago who were Democrats?
15: You know, it's funny because there's definitely a generational divide. Here's the thing. Most American Jews, if you ask them, what makes you a Jew? What is your Jewish identity? They'll say that there's two main components to it. There's their liberalism, which they think is, you know, part of being Jewish, and there's Zionism. That is what it means to them to be an American Jew. And the tragedy in our era is that those two things are in conflict with each other. If you are on the left, you cannot be a Zionist today. They have utterly rejected Zionists. They have room for, you know, Islamists. They have room for, you know, Hamas. but not for Zionists. And so a lot of American Jews are in this position where they feel a real conflict now at the heart of their identity.
4: And Zionism is essentially, just for the audience, essentially is talking about the Jewish homeland, the Holy Land, Mount Zion, which was really at the center of Jerusalem, right?
15: It's an utterly minimal proposition that planet Earth should contain one sovereign Jewish nation on our ancestral homeland. That's it. And by the way, the vast majority of Americans are Zionists. They're not so hot on Israel right now. They're not so sympathetic to Israel right now. But they do not believe what the left believes, which is that Israel shouldn't exist. Yeah, that's Zionism. It's so obvious.
4: Well, let me ask you this. How do you persuade so many Jews who are Democrats to abandon that party? I mean, if the party's conduct today with the Islamists and even people like Bernie Sanders isn't turning off so many of them, what will?
15: It's a great question. I think a lot of it has to do with education and the class divide, which is what my other two books were about. If you go to university in America, you're very likely to come out with the woke mind virus, which says, you know, there's no right versus wrong. It throws out the basis of the Judeo-Christian civilization. It says there's only oppressor versus oppressed. And this gets so ingrained in you if you spend 4 years, 8 years, 12 years, as the majority of American Jews are college educated, 60%. Many have a graduate degree. You get really inculcated into this mind virus, and it's very hard to think your way out of it. And one of the essential components of that is that the right is evil and racist and fallen. And that is the problem here is that, but younger Jews, and this is really interesting and compelling to me, younger Jews who experience those encampments, they're more conservative than their parents, which is very interesting and exciting. I write in the book, I didn't write this book so that, you know, Jews would become Republicans. I wrote it because I wanted them to stop being loyal to a party that hates them and return their loyalty to the nation that gave us this unbelievable gift of equality since its inception.
4: Well, and we find, or do we find, that the more, quote-unquote, religious you are, or that is, more orthodox, I should say, the more likely you are not to be a Democrat or to be Republican or nothing, right?
15: Yeah, 100%. Yeah. But in my community, I'm orthodox, and in our community, there's no struggle with, you know, young anti-Zionists.
4: No, I don't think so. Now, you're modern orthodox, I assume. Is that right, or am I wrong?
15: Yes.
4: Okay. Let me ask you this. I have a theory here, and maybe I'm not the only one, which is, and it certainly has exceptions, as they all do, but my question is, if people view Judaism as purely an ethnicity, that is Jews, less so a religion, an ethnicity, and yet if you're a Jew who believes that, yeah, it's an ethnicity and it's a faith and it's a religion, do the latter tend to be more Republican and the former tend to be more Democrat, or who knows?
15: I think so. You have these Muslim politicians like Zoran Mamdani, Abdul El Sayed in Michigan, and they will say, you know, we revere the Jewish faith. Yeah. We just have a problem with Israel, right?
4: Mm-hmm.
15: And the problem with that, of course, is that 80% of Jews worldwide are not necessarily people of faith. They're not religious. They're not orthodox. And in fact, it was sort of an irony in the history of America that Jews would come here and they would be very precious to their Christian neighbors because of their faith, but they would become very quickly enamored of the freedom. And as you know, being an Orthodox Jew is quite a heavy lift. And they would.
4: All right, I want you to hold on if you can. I want to take you over the break. This is fascinating to me. The book is The Jews and the Left. It's on Amazon.com. I strongly encourage you to get it, by Batya Unger Sargon. We'll be right back. From America's Revolutionary War to Israel's fight for survival in 1948, both nations have faced moments that tested their courage, yet freedom endured. 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
4: Welcome back, America. The book is The Jews on the Left. Why are so many Jews, left-wing, and Democrats? And Batya Unger Sargon breaks the vault with this knowledge about why is that the case. Let me ask you this. How has this book been received, given the atmosphere that's going on right now, which is not a very pleasant one?
15: I'm going to be really honest with you, okay?
4: Yeah.
15: So when it first came out, when I first submitted the manuscript, it was just when the podcasters on the far right started to turn on the Jews.
4: Mm-hmm.
15: And I thought to myself, I'm going to be a national laughingstock because I wrote this book about how the left turned on the Jews, and the most prominent voices turning on the Jews right now are on the far right. Mm-hmm. Now, in the intervening year, President Trump and every Republican who came on my show, every senator, congressman, member of the cabinet, influencer, journalist, pundit, said, actually, no, you can't be in the Republican Party. You can't be on the right if you're going to hate on the Jews. So you guys are out. And they kind of kicked them out. And it was an amazing thing to watch. And I keep telling this story to Jews. Like, on the left, they elevate the anti-Semites. And on the right, they marginalize them. I do have to say, this week has been really tough for me, as I'm sure it has been for you as well.
4: Mm-hmm.
15: You know, anyway, but the people of Reddit have really loved it, especially the history, because I go deep into how much love there was and continues to be for Jewish Americans from their Christian neighbors. Specifically, American Christians are the first population in human history to organize their religion around the protection of Jews rather than the persecution of Jews. So the people who that means something to have loved the book and written to me about how much it means to them. The Jewish left has pretty much ignored it. and then, of course, there are people who say that I'm just too naive or too credulous and all that, of course.
4: And you raise an interesting point, a good point, actually. It's thanks to really faithful Christians, evangelical Christians and so forth, even in this country, who are supportive of the Jews, like a dear friend of mine, Pastor John Hagee, and there are many others, who believe in the tie between, you know, the Torah and the New Testament, that is the Old Testament, the New Testament for many people in the Bible. And he makes the point, look, there wouldn't be Jesus, there wouldn't be the apostles, but Jews. Mike Huckabee, who was a former pastor, makes the same point. And, of course, the founders made the same point, didn't they? Judeo-Christian belief systems combined with the Enlightenment and so forth. So these are people who are very, very supportive of Jews. And many of us, so the public knows Jews, we know this. And we are very appreciative and supportive of this. Wouldn't you say?
15: Yes. Yeah. I mean, it's my grandfather was an Orthodox rabbi, and he always used to say, America is a wonderful country for the Jews. And I don't think he knew the deep history of it. But, you know, this is a guy who was born in Brooklyn, in Brownsville in 1913.
4: Mm-hmm.
15: And always felt a guy who never was without a yarmulke, wore a black hat for his whole life, and just always felt the love of his neighbors. And I think that is something that a lot of Democrats don't know and a lot of Jewish Democrats don't understand. And I do feel a little bit like many on the Jewish left have sided with the side that hates us against the side that will always have our backs. And that's why I wrote the book, because that's really intolerable to me. Like, when you had the organized, you know, Jewish organizations like the ADL encounter this campus radicalism against Jews, and their response was, well, how come Jewish students aren't getting the trans treatment? We're also an oppressed minority. Why don't we get the special protections? And I was like, this is the exact opposite of what you should have said. The response should have been, A, it was never okay to treat anyone this way. It was not okay to treat white students this way. It was not okay to treat conservative students this way. It was not okay to treat Republican students this way. And we're not oppressed because this country never treated us like we were an other. We were always enmeshed in the fabric of American society. every instance of anti-Semitism in America was met with a massive, overwhelming rejection by the American people, whether it was Leo Frank, whose judge got 100,000 letters from across the nation from Christians begging for clemency, or whether it was Henry Ford, who had to put his anti-Semitic newspaper to bed when he wanted to run for president because no one would vote for an anti-Semite, or whether it was the Klan firebombing synagogues and then the white South turning on the Klan because they couldn't stand to be associated with anti-Semitism. And I go through all of this in the book. Every instance of anti-Semitism in America was met with a radical rejection by American Christians.
4: Such a good book. The Jews and the Left. You don't have to be Jewish. It answers the question in a very comprehensive way. Why so many Democrats and liberals are Jewish? Let me ask you one more thing. You know, Norman Podhoretz wrote a book, and my wife has said this to me over the years, that for the liberal Jews, many of them, their party and their political preference is their faith. Now, that's probably not something, that's probably not unique. You probably heard that before. What do you make of that?
15: It's a really good point. I mean, he wrote a book called Why Are Jews Liberals? And it's a funny book because it kind of just restates the question, right? Mm-hmm. Like, yes, they do treat Democratic Party politics like a religion, but the question is why? You know what I mean? Mm-hmm. Like, what makes them do that? And I think the answer has a lot more to do with socioeconomics today, a university education, the idea that oppression is currency on the left in the milieu that most Jews find themselves in, the highly credentialed New York Times reading urban centers. And so they sort of have rewritten American Jewish history as a history of oppression when this is the exact opposite of the truth.
4: Mm-hmm. Well, very delightful talking to you. Wonderful book. I want to encourage people to get it, The Jews and the Left. You can go to Amazon.com and get it right now. Again, you don't have to be Jewish to read it. By Batya Ungar Sargon, podcaster too, as a matter of fact. And where can people find you?
15: I have a Substack, batya.us.com. I have a News Nation show every Saturday night at 7 p.m., obviously pre-recorded because of Shabbos, and then it airs again Sunday morning at 11. I'm on Twitter, but I'm trying to spend less time on there because it's such a stressful, as you know.
4: Yes. I don't seem to be like there for some reason, but you know, I don't give a damn either.
15: Same.
4: All right, my friend. You take care, and congratulations on
15: thank
4: a great
15: you.
4: Book. And, folks,
15: thank
4: I encourage you,
15: you
4: to get it. All right. Take care now. It's a fascinating book. It really is. It answers your question. Many of you have asked me. And by the way, I've asked myself. The Jews and the Left. Batya Ungar Sargon. You can get it at Amazon.com. I encourage you to grab a copy. And I think you'll really enjoy it. And you'll enjoy the history in there and other things in there. And also there's discussion about Christianity as well. As you heard her speaking just now. All right. I want to tell you about our friends at Pure Talk. We love our friends at Pure Talk. 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But I encourage you to go ahead and switch over. Not to bring it down, but we got this guy. I'm not going to do it. We'll be right back.
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4: 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All right, Mr. Producer. Give me a time here, sir. Okay, we woke up Mr. Producer. He's getting a steak sandwich or something. No, am I right or wrong? Can you send me the link again to the phone calls? Because I apparently have lost it. We have a new system. It's actually a great system, as far as I'm concerned, if you don't lose the link. All right? Okay, here we go. Got it. Thank you. All right, we'll take as many calls as we can. Let's go to Paul, Houston, Texas, on the Mark Levin app. We're going from the top down. People have been waiting a long time. I apologize. Go right ahead, Paul.
3: Yeah, hey, Mark. Good talking to you again. I don't know if you remember me from earlier last week.
4: Go right ahead, sure.
3: Said I wasn't happy with what I heard.
4: Mm-hmm. Now
3: when
4: what?
3: It first came out, this
4: now what
3: agreement.
4: Do you think?
3: Now, well, it's even worse.
4: Mm-hmm.
3: After you went, I heard you go through it last night, and I was so mad, I almost had to turn you off.
4: Ouch.
3: I mean, we this is surrender. This is surrender. And
4: I hope they understand, and I don't think they do, how upset Americans are. This show really does have the pulse of America, given the size of the show. It reaches every corner of the country and beyond. And this is your Mr. and Mrs. Conservative.
3: Yeah.
4: And you're not happy with this.
3: But, Mark, Trump calls everybody fools that are disagreeing. He is not MAGA anymore. He is not America first. He's Trump first. He's ego.
4: All right, I'm not prepared to go there. Honestly, I'm not, because I know he wants to do the right thing, and he does the right thing most of the time. I think almost all the time. But we can have our disagreement on this, I think, without pounding away. I appreciate your call. You know, on the woke right, the traitor Tucker Carlsons and others, they'll trash the president if they disagree with him. And he'll invite them back, by the way. He'll take them back. But I just don't operate that way. I don't operate that way. If I have something to say, I say it. I know he's got an incredibly difficult job. There's a lot of people who feel really, really upset about it. I'm very upset about it, what's going on right now. But I'm trying to do our best to communicate our views as succinctly as I can, and I'll continue to do that. As a matter of fact, if you watch my Life, Liberty, and Levin show this Saturday, it's probably the most, how can I put this, like the angriest I've ever been in giving a monologue. I guarantee most of you are going to want to watch this. 8 p.m. on Saturday, Eastern Time. 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I encourage you to watch this, particularly if you're troubled by this or you want to learn more information about it. Let's go to Bill, Fort Worth, Texas, the great WBAP. Go right ahead, please.
8: Hello, my hero, Mark Levin. Good to talk with you again.
4: God bless you.
8: Yes, sir. Thank you. God bless you. And listen, what you say, I'm sitting here listening to you every chance I get in my car radio or wherever I can on TV. I'm telling you, I wish I was sitting in the chair beside you and nodding my head. Yes, you go, man. You go, man.
4: You're a good man. Thank you.
8: Anyway, I'm a former U.S. Army guy, information specialist. I also was a former professional journalist. I was over in Germany, and I wrote a column one time about John Carlos at the wrong time. I'm a patriot. Long story short.
4: Yes.
8: I don't know how in the world a guy named Obama got into the Oval Office. I call him a usurper. I don't even call him by the P word, unless it's something undesirable.
4: Well, look what he's even said. It's a lot. The man became president. He was a senator. He's left a dream life. He's become a multimillionaire. He's treated like a celebrity. America's been wonderful to him and his wife and his entire family. Only in America. Only in America. And he has absolutely no circumspect. Nothing. No appreciation for what his fellow man has done for him and with him. I find it disgusting, the things that they were saying and the people he brought up and what they were saying. It's very typical of the radical left in the Democrat Party, Bill.
8: Right. And, you know, the people, I'm Catholic, and I respect the Jews. I have a lot of Jewish friends, and I consider myself a completed Jew. That's what my wife tells me. But the bottom line is, how in the world can we get accountability from a guy like Obama? And, you know, they're trying to build this presidential, whatever you call it, building for him that is going to...
4: No, it's built.
8: Hear all the, you know...
4: It's built, and it looks terrible, and I'm not saying that because I have a problem with it. I mean, the Clinton one looks okay, but this looks like a mess to me. All right, Bill, don't get mad at me. I got to move on, but do call again. We love having you, buddy, very much. Moshe, Lakewood, New Jersey, how are you?
9: I'm doing great, consistent Mark.
4: Well, thank you. Thank you.
9: I've been listening to you for quite a while already, and I'm a big supporter of the president. I'm also Orthodox Jew. And it's very disturbing, this deal, to me. And I was thinking that I think the president has been surrounded by people who are afraid of the midterm elections. They see the energy prices are not good. So they tried getting an off-ramp. Now, I think what they should do is take Iran's strategy of stalling and flip it on them, stall for the next 4 months.
4: That you and I are on the same page. I said the same thing. But here's the thing. You know what the American people hate? They hate when we go to war and we don't have a victory. And we can say it's a victory, but I mean a victory where they're defeated and they surrender. Thank you, Moshe. Thank you all. What a fantastic audience and great callers. I want to thank you all. God bless you all. We'll do this again tomorrow, I hope. I'll see you then. Have a wonderful evening.
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0: Especially harsh warning for anguished Israelis, America's partners in this war, but not in this deal.
1: Anybody in Israel who thinks their biggest problem is the president of the United States needs to wake up and smell the reality of the situation that country is in.
0: The reality here in Washington is that many Republicans fear that Iran will benefit from this deal and use any money they receive to rebuild its military and fund terrorism.
2: Arthur is now a post-tropical storm as it continues to push east along the Gulf Coast overnight, moving out of Mississippi and into Alabama. In Baldwin City, Amelia Pittman spent Thursday packing to get out of there as water rose.
3: We wanted to see how high the river was and see if anybody needed help to see if we could help them get out. I saw three snakes down at the river in the water. My mom nearly stepped on one.
2: A shocking attack at a zoo in England. A man arrested for allegedly throwing a toddler into a crocodile enclosure. The boy taken to a hospital with serious injuries. Friday is Juneteenth, a federal holiday that commemorates the end of slavery in the U.S. Houston will hold its commemoration in Emancipation Park, the first public park in Texas, purchased by four former slaves in 1872. Jacqueline Bostick, great-granddaughter of one of those men, about its legacy.
4: It shows that freedom can exist, that it does exist, and that you have to help make that exist.
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2: National Park Service employees were at the Lincoln Memorial Reflecting Pool Thursday, trying to kill algae after a more than $14 million restoration touted by the Trump administration. ABC Chief Washington correspondent Jonathan Carl.
7: Washington's iconic reflecting pool is looking dirty and green. The brand new coat of blue paint already peeling off the bottom. No comment on that yet from the White House. The company that painted the pool had virtually no experience as a federal contractor.
2: A federal appeals court Thursday ruled that the Trump administration can replace a slavery exhibit at George Washington's home in Philadelphia. Some panels telling the stories of people enslaved by Washington had been removed when the administration claimed they disparage Americans. In a post to social media, Philadelphia Mayor Sherelle Parker said she'll fight to restore the exhibit.
8: We cannot and we will not rest until the full story of American history, including the existence of slavery at the president's house here in our great city of Philadelphia, the birthplace of democracy, is told.
2: The Ebola outbreak in Congo and Uganda is the worst known outbreak at this stage and has claimed more than 200 lives in its first month, according to Africa's Centers for Disease Control and Prevention. Africa CDC warned officials are still far from bringing this outbreak under control. Dave Packer, ABC News.
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2: 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Gary McNamara and Eric Harley talk about everything from politics to social issues and news of the day. 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
3: All across America, we are Red Eye Radio. He is Eric Harley, and I'm Gary McNamara.
4: Hello.
3: Welcome. Thank you for being here this morning.
4: Thank you.
3: All right, so let's start off the show listening to Senator Kennedy.
4: You know what's interesting? The other day I thought, I was reading some show prep and organizing some things at the house, and I was thinking to myself, you know, there are days when I could go without hearing from any of them. You know, it was one of my throw all the bums out moment. And then I said, except Senator Kennedy. because I was thinking in the mode of, you know, we talked at one point, not to delay this too far, but at one point about having, you know, any of them on, you know, the show, if you were going to have them on, interview them. Man, I would love to sit down and do a full show with no one, just Senator Kennedy. It would be the most entertaining and maybe informative shows.
3: You weren't delaying things too far. Yeah. You're just so you know, you're the co-host of the show.
4: Huh? What? When did that happen?
3: You can say anything.
4: Did I get a promotion?
3: You don't have to put a disclaimer in there.
4: Well, I know you got your button ready. And when your buttons are ready, you got to strap them while you're hot.
3: No, it's okay.
4: We love Kennedy. Senator. He's one of the candidates we do love.
3: But here he is on Iran and day drinking.
4: Okay.
3: Here we go. All right.
5: Are you confident that Iran is going to give up its nuclear ambitions, or do you have any sort of skepticism?
6: Well, you... What? if you... unless you were homeschooled by a day drinker, no one's confident that Iran's going to do anything.
3: I told you.
4: Hey, wait. I take offense to that. I was homeschooled by a day drinker. My Uncle Lee. The way he started it. What?
3: And he said, how do I put this? Yeah. Well, you know what he's trying to do? He doesn't want to come out and say, this deal sucks.
4: Yeah. Yeah.
3: And you could tell he's hemming and hawing. He doesn't know how to approach it.
4: Right.
3: You know, he, of course, has, you know, supported Trump in so many areas. And he doesn't want to come out and say, this thing sucks.
4: Yeah.
3: And, you know, has anyone come out and said that what Bloomberg has put out is not the MOU, the Memorandum of Understanding?
4: I have not seen anyone come out and say, those are lies, that's a false leak, whatever.
3: Yeah, I haven't seen anybody from the White House say that, because if that is, and we've both read it,
4: yeah,
3: it's exactly what the leaks were.
4: Yeah, it's exactly what we've been saying.
3: It's exactly
4: that
3: what
4: others were saying was in it.
3: And the only defense, when I saw, you know, J.D. Vance out there promoting it yesterday on The View, he keeps bringing up a straw man that nobody's talking. Taxpayer dollars are not going for this. I don't know anybody who was saying that.
4: No, it was like his ambition was to go out and make that one point.
3: Yeah.
4: Over the last couple of days. Right. And nobody is making the point that taxpayer dollars are going into it. The problem is is the deal itself sets up funding that will allow them, Iran, to fund their proxies all over again. You know, and this, the one New York Post version of the story, lifting of the sanctions temporarily, and in the framework, they use the word framework in the New York Post, and it wasn't a quote, they used it, and I thought to myself, this is just getting stupid. This is getting beyond stupid. We have been here before with the other side in the White House. We've been here before. I would have bet you any amount of money after we bombed their nuclear sites, after we took out the Ayatollah, say in the week after we took out the Ayatollah, if you told me it was going to, this is where it was going, I would have bet you any amount of money you were wrong.
3: Yeah. Yep. And then the leaks that were coming out yesterday, CNN had this one. U.S. negotiators are working to quickly release the text of the agreement between Washington and Iran. By the way, no, they're not. They downplay the significance of the specific language in the document, U.S. officials told CNN. That's what the U.S. officials told CNN. All right?
4: Right,
3: CNN
4: right.
3: didn't say that. They're saying the officials said, we're working at this. And it's like, well, Bloomberg did it. Yeah, no problem. It's a page and a half.
4: Right.
3: The officials described the text of the agreement as incredibly vague, mainly intended to create a more favorable environment for a highly technical in-person talks to come. They added that the framework is aimed at providing Iran the ability to sell it politically to their internal audience. Like, that's what the United States should care about. Additionally, the United States said the text of the Memorandum of Understanding, which Vice President J.D. Vance told CNN Monday is 1.5 pages long, and we have it already, does not reflect the critical back-channel commitments Iran has made to the United States, which they argue gave more than more confidence in signing on to the arrangement. Quote, people should not read too much into the language of the deal. That's what the hell you're leaking? Are you kidding me?
4: Don't pay attention to the right. facts.
3: One of the officials described the agreement as a political document.
4: You know, I don't drink, but I should start day drinking. Actually, day drinking for us would be night drinking.
3: What's more important than the actual document is the understanding we have with each other, and that's why it's important to get it done, that we can create an environment and go out and talk about all these things.
4: Oh, my God.
3: By the way, it's not a political document when we know that Iran is already selling oil. That's not a political
4: right.
3: document.
4: No. No, it isn't.
3: I mean, they're spinning this thing. I agree. And, you know, we've always talked about the fact that Democrats believe that the people that vote for them are idiots.
4: Yeah, yeah.
3: In this case with Trump, he believes the people that support him are complete idiots.
4: Yeah, well, he believes everybody is an idiot, I guess.
3: He believes he has had so much power that the people that, well, remember, he's the one that said, I could go out and,
4: shoot somebody in the street and still win.
3: Shoot somebody in the street and still win.
4: Right.
3: He believes that he can do anything and his followers will follow him. No matter what it is, I think he's finding out that's not true. I mean, he's getting blasted on Fox News yesterday.
4: Oh, man, yeah.
3: You know, preliminary was like, well, let's see what's in it. Now, you know, that the document is apparently out, and then you see the backing off, these stories of backing off. Well, the actual document is more of a political document. Don't pay attention to what's actually in the document. Pay attention to the back channel discussions that we're having that we can't talk about. You can't sell that to the American people because that's not what you sold day one on this.
4: You know who you're not seeing everywhere? Marco Rubio.
3: I know.
4: When you're not seeing Marco Rubio everywhere, and I mean, he's made a couple of comments, but in a deal like this, if this were a great deal, Marco Rubio would be out front. And that lends, so the fact that he's not, lends, I think, credibility to the story that, again, if it's true, this lends credibility to that story that he's not on board. Hegseth isn't on board. I don't know how many lawmakers on Capitol Hill and the GOP who aren't on board.
3: But that was,
4: This is a cluster.
3: Yeah, it is.
4: This is a cluster. And I just don't know how it even gets to this point with Iran of all nations.
3: Somebody writes here, many left-leaning talk show hosts are saying the taxpayers are going to pay $300 billion to Iran. I heard it myself. I have not heard that, because if you're familiar with the Obama thing, we had always said Biden lifting the sanctions.
4: Right.
3: That was us making sure they couldn't sell their oil money to fund their proxies. I don't know any Republican, because the big criticism is coming from Republicans.
4: Right. Yes.
3: That's what you have to be worried about.
4: The liberals say isn't the concern.
3: Right.
4: Your own group turning on you on this, and not really turning. They're not the ones doing the turning. The administration's doing the turning. The president's doing the turning.
3: Yeah.
4: I haven't changed my position on Iran. It seems the president has.
3: Yeah, this is not an issue of Republicans versus Democrats.
4: No.
3: This is an issue of Republicans versus Republicans.
4: Yes,
3: here.
4: Yes. The Democrats are doing,
3: right.
4: That's a given.
3: Right. But that's not what's driving it.
4: No. No, this is what hurts you in November. Republicans staying home.
3: Yeah.
4: If they don't vote for, they're not going to vote for Democrats. Some independents may. Republicans won't vote for Democrats. But they're damn sure will stay home.
3: Yeah. And so when they say it's not a deal, all of it isn't a deal. I mean, it's not a deal. But there are portions that are a deal, because it's already happening. Oil shipments are already happening for them, which means cash is going to Iran. So that part of the deal is a deal.
4: Win for Iran.
3: Right.
4: And here's the thing, too. You know, if this is a political move in the big picture on settling the markets until November 3rd, what are you going to do if they lob one? If Iran decides to step outside of this agreement, memorandum of misunderstanding, or whatever it's called, what if they decide to lob one across?
3: Well,
4: hey, are you going to do nothing? Israel's not going to do nothing. They're going to do something.
3: Well, there is nothing if the Bloomberg, and I've not heard the White House, because everybody's now reporting on the 14-point plan that Bloomberg put out yesterday, and we've read it. There's nothing in there that even talks about Israel at all.
4: No.
3: There's nothing. So anything that the president says, you heard yesterday, well, he's going to keep them from going after Hezbollah, or they've got to leave Lebanon or what. None of that exists in the plan that we have seen, if that is the correct plan. But, you know, I think it was Andrew McCarthy yesterday that was like, you know, stop this thing of, well, you guys don't know what's in it. Well, then don't be promoting it. If you're going to be out promoting it, let people know what's in the deal.
4: Yeah.
3: You know, don't say, you know, that to me is absolute BS.
4: Yeah.
3: You know.
4: Yeah.
3: Present it and defend it. This is the text of it. This is what it means, and this is what we're going to do. Don't throw out generalities, and then people come back at you and say, whoa. And the entire point, though, as we have said, doesn't matter where the $300 billion comes from. It's that America is trying to raise $300 billion to revive the Iranian Revolutionary Guard. No matter how you do it, no matter how you try to sell it.
4: Yeah. Yeah.
3: You can't sell that to Republicans. And I just, there was some kind of switch that was flipped, and I have no idea how on this. Because you look at it, if that's correct, the 14 points, it's as bad as we originally thought it would be.
4: Yes. And it tells me it gets worse from here.
3: Now, what I thought was really interesting, and this was from Andrew Desiderio, who's covers Congress for punchbowl.com. Oh, I just had it here. What happened to it? Okay, I must have. Basically, it says the Trump administration might have inadvertently handcuffed its ability to implement key elements of an Iran deal when it sent a previously unreported certification to Congress last year that bars much of the broad sanctions relief in the outline of the Memorandum of Understanding. Senator slipped a provision into the 2024 Ukraine supplemental bill that requires the State Department to tell Congress every 180 days whether the IRGC launched drone attacks on Americans. If so, the administration makes that determination. The IRGC cannot be removed from the Foreign Terrorist Organization list for 4 years. The administration formalized that determination in a report to Congress last April, lifting the Iran's foreign terrorist designation would almost certainly be required to implement the broad sanctions relief the administration has outlined under the MOU per multiple senior Hill staffers who wrote the bill. Trump can waive the four-year requirement if he tells Congress it's vital for national security, but loosening the Iranian Revolutionary Guard sanctions by arguing they should be removed from the foreign terrorist list would be a tough sell for Republicans.
4: Yeah, no, that would be an impossible sell for me.
3: Yeah. But this gets worse. And sending out sources now to say, don't pay attention to the text. They don't know what to do now.
4: Because they're not saying the text is wrong. There's no one that we have seen that says this is absolutely false what you're seeing, what was released.
3: But now they're saying don't pay attention.
4: Right. Don't pay attention to the text.
3: Because
4: don't look behind the curtain. Right.
3: Because we can't tell you what's going on.
4: Yeah.
3: Because this is so they've already moved the goalposts.
4: Yeah.
3: The goalposts are already being moved on this.
4: Yeah.
3: We are Red Eye Radio.
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15: We are Red Eye Radio. 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
3: Thanks so much for being here this morning. Interesting, just going through Truth Social, it's amazing how little the president talked about the Iran deal.
4: And that's the second day in a row.
3: Yeah. You know, and I don't know if our last caller got it, but it says Iran has agreed to never have a nuclear weapon. He put this out. Also, the story that the U.S. is paying Iran $300 million is fake news put out by Democrats. That was actually 2 days ago that he put that out.
4: Right.
3: That's the last thing that he put out on True Social.
4: Yeah, yeah.
3: And as we've said, I haven't heard a Democrat say it.
4: We had somebody
3: on Twitter say it, so I haven't seen everything.
4: I mean,
3: but certainly the criticism was always going to come from Democrats. The problem is, and they haven't been as vocal as I thought they were. I don't think they know where to go on this. The criticism has come from Republicans. That's where the criticism is. And I don't know of one Republican who's saying that U.S. taxpayer dollars is going in there. Now, if you look, if the 14-point deal is actually what the deal is, or the memorandum of understanding, it doesn't say where the $300 billion comes from. He said Iran put, is it $300 million or $300 billion? $300 million. Yeah. It doesn't say where the money comes from. It just says investment. Who's going to do the investment? Right. What private sector companies are going to say, let's invest in Iran?
4: Right. Yeah. $300
3: billion. Yeah. $300 billion. Okay, he wrote million here. So.
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15: All right, here is some audio from Mick Mulvaney, very, very, you know, big Trump supporter, former acting chief of staff for Trump. Mm-hmm. Here's what he had to say yesterday on the Iran situation.
1: It's a couple of reasons not to put out the text. Number one, it could be exactly what President Trump said, which is, I want a bigger podium. I want a bigger stage. I want a bigger moment. This is a PR thing. Okay, that's right. One explanation. The other two are, number one, that the document doesn't exist yet and it hasn't been finalized. That's one possibility. That's another reason why you wouldn't put it out there. Or the last one is, and this is one I think most people are worried about, including Ambassador Volker and myself, is that it's a bad deal. And you don't want to get it out because you want to go ahead and sign it and then try and move into that 60 days. So you sort of say, look, it's not a great deal, but we can fix this during the 60-day negotiating period. So I guess the bottom line is there's a couple of reasons to not put the document out, and a couple of them are not really good.
27: Oh, there you go.
15: Now, he was being diplomatic. Remember, he's as big a Trump supporter as you can get.
27: Right. That was about as diplomatic as you could be given his you know, his position with Trump. Look, here's the thing. Nobody bought it when the leaks started happening. But I stepped back and said to myself, what I'm not hearing, what I'm not seeing is the problem. You know, this idea that he first mentioned, well, he wants to wait and do it himself. So you have this big grand presentation. When does Trump wait on things like this? If it's already done, if the memorandum of understanding is already done, if it's already e-signed, then tell me why you would wait if it's a great deal. Yeah. Because you don't have to, I mean, you know, folding in something else that he said there, you don't have to go on. Now, Trump's already done that, but you don't have to, we've talked about, don't oversell something, don't overpromise and underdeliver. You go in and say, hey, to be clear, this is the start of a very serious long-term peace deal, but it's a big start. And we believe this puts us and puts the world in a better place with safeguards in place. And here's why. Here are the points. And you go through and you line them out. If they e-signed it over the weekend, you should have expected something Sunday night in a primetime address. And then say, we will be posting all of the details at whitehouse.gov for the world to see.
3: The problem is, as Dana Perino said on the Five, you know, and we talked about this, the ceremony, the ceremonial signing with basically the IRGC. Here she is on Fox News.
4: Yeah.
3: Okay, can we up the, thank you.
2: Well, I could make their arguments better for them because there are things that you could say that you would be able to think, okay, so you killed all of those 40 leaders, but now the IRGC is in charge. Mm-hmm. Okay, so that's who we're dealing with, and that's who we're supposed to stand next to on Friday and sign an agreement that nobody's seen or read, except for this is the most transparent administration history, but we can't read it. Like I could make all of those points.
5: You have to stop doing that, Dana.
2: I think she sounds great. They don't call me. But the thing, like we said at the very beginning, the victories are usually visible, clear, understandable, and it's just premature.
4: Yeah, I was listening when she said that, and I thought to myself, well, it's the same thing we had said the night before. You're going to be standing there with the IRGC? That's the imagery you want? The same group that's been slaughtering the people of Iran? Are we going to be shaking hands?
3: Yeah, I mean, it's absolutely mind-boggling. You know, it's, you know, and that's one of the things. I think it was, let me just see. I think, did I save it? Let me just see here. It was from, it was something I saw from Rush Limbaugh's brother yesterday, David Limbaugh. That I went, wow.
4: Yeah.
3: Let me just see if I can find it here very quickly. Cause it was really interesting. It's one thing to caution people to wait and see the actual MOU before judging, but it's entirely another thing to gratuitously do an about face and turn on Israel. I don't need to wait 2 seconds to react to that. And it was as disconcerting as the current policy seems to be. What may be even more so is the apparent radical retreat from a path that was morally righteous and invigorating. The whiplash is painful and inexplicable. Like so many, I pray there are more factors yet to be revealed.
4: In the back of my mind, and this is something I said a few days ago. If it turns out we end up getting the regime out of power and all the uranium in our hands, I'll turn around and say, well played. I have zero confidence. I said it then. I'll say it again. I have zero confidence that's going to be the case. Because the more we learn about it, the further away we get from a secure situation like that. You know, I had thought the play is here at home domestically, kick the can until November 3rd. November 4th, go in, do the damage. I don't know that I have any confidence that that's the case. Again, if that is the case, I'm not sure that I'll say well played, because you may have given Iran the opportunity along the way to strike out against Israel, to strike out against American interests. All of these things are a massive risk, and you don't give them that for 1 second. You're losing confidence by your base, and now I don't know where the confidence level is by the GOP.
3: There's two things here, and both are, Andrew McCarthy wrote a couple of great columns yesterday. Fox News reporting Trump is publicly rebuking Israel and Prime Minister Netanyahu over the war with Hezbollah. Quote, Israel's fighting Hezbollah too long and too many people are being killed. Mm. Where the hell did that come from?
4: I don't know.
3: No way you can justify that statement. The president can.
4: No.
3: Astonishingly, Trump added that Israel should stand aside and let Syria take the lead against Hezbollah. And this is what he just, I think this is all part of where he just said the Trump administration thinks we're imbeciles. They think we're absolute idiots. A reminder, Syria is now run by a jihadist who claims to be a former Al-Qaeda operative.
4: Yeah.
3: Ahmed al-Sharar, formerly the designated terrorist known as Abu Mohammed al-Jilani, There was, if you could get information, the state on that person, which is the same person back a few years ago, the State Department offered a $10 million reward. And wow. It's just like, by all means, let's have Israel stand down so a former Al-Qaeda operative can take on Hezbollah. And then he writes, he goes, the Trump administration thinks we're imbeciles. I repeat what I contended yesterday. They think we're idiots. Let's take down the simple basics. Trump's agreement with Iran is not an agreement. It's a memorandum of understanding reportedly stating that the parties will talk about making an agreement for infinitely extendable 60-day limits. Okay. That is other than the billions to which the Trump administration has agreed to give the anti-American jihadist regime. The MOU is nothing that Neville Trump is peddling as peace in our time is a nothing that Neville, you know, is responding, you know, Neville Chamberlain is trying to make that comparison to. But to the extent that the MOU is something, it is something very bad, because if it were something good, we'd be reading it, not being spun about it. The president is a man who would not be able to contain himself. Dana Perino said that anybody who knows the president would not be able to contain himself if the written MOU were even of marginal benefit to the United States. He would be far more comfortable exposing it and exaggerating the marginal benefits as if it were a coup. The fact that the Trump administration refuses to publish the MOU, refuses to even brief the Gang of Eight on it, is a powerful implication that it is at least as bad as close watchers suspect it is. Administration apologists maintain that their critics are accepting the IRGC spin, but if there is an information void that the IRGC is filling with propaganda, then all the administration has to do is release a written agreement. That would fill the void with verifiable written terms. And by the way, if the IRGC is spinning dishonestly, why is Trump Vance crediting regime claims that it is not pursuing nuclear weapons? The credulity gives Trump's plan the makings of a JCPOA 2.0, since taking the apocalyptic Islamic regime's word for what its intentions were was the foundation of the original Obama one. The most ridiculous nonsense, admittedly there is a lot of competition here, is that Iran has forsworn nuclear weapons. Iran has publicly forsworn nuclear weapons and emphasized that it is a member of the Nuclear Nonproliferation Treaty. Well, that's what the NPT members that aspire to nuclear weapons do. As I recounted yesterday, just to make bigger fools out of us, Iran has also maintained that the Ayatollah even issued a fatwa against nukes. Mm-hmm. Remember that one?
5: Mm-hmm. Yeah.
3: To see the president beating his chest that Iran has agreed to never have a nuclear weapon is really something special. A close second on the ridiculous meter is the insistence by Trump and Vice President Vance that Iran will not be getting a dime in taxpayer money. That's a straw man. The point is that Iran gets access to funds through sanctions relief and whatever cockamamie investment fund the administration is conjuring. That those funds are not coming out of the directly out of the U.S. Treasury is besides the point. Yeah, yeah. You just can't. It's just...
4: By the way, it wasn't, I mentioned earlier that New York Post had mentioned the word framework, or mentioned the word framework, and it wasn't them, it was Fox News, and they mentioned it four times in one of the article. The framework. It's a senior official says negotiators will know within weeks whether the framework becomes an actual agreement. This is insane.
3: You know, if you... Well, we'll get to more of this coming up.
4: it's Insanity continues.
3: I've got to pay attention to the show and the breaks.
4: No.
3: How dare we? Oh, I forgot. We're commercial radio.
4: That's true.
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3: We are Red Eye Radio. He's Eric Harley, and I'm Gary McNamara. By the way, you're not going to like this comment. I'll read it to you. I may be able to find the audio on it, but it was from Tom Bevan, RealClearPolitics.com. Yeah. Yeah. And you may not like this. He said, Trump is like the Spurs, blew a 29-point lead on Iran.
4: Oh, I'm okay with that. No, I'm okay with that. It is absolutely choking. I'll call it when it is. And if it's a team I followed all my life and you choke, you're choking.
3: I just read the New York Post editorial. I was wondering when it was going to come out.
4: Yeah.
3: Blasting.
4: Yeah.
3: No, blasting this deal. I mean, It took, not that there was anybody in support of it, but it took a turn yesterday where Republican conservatives just went, what in the hell's going on?
4: Remember here? Leon Lett in the IC Super Bowl dropping the ball? Yeah. That's what this feels like.
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1: From ABC News, I'm Dave Packer. A state of emergency declared in Louisiana after post-traumatic

0: from algae. On top of that, the new paint is starting to peel.
1: No comment yet from the White House. The company that painted the pool had virtually no experience as a federal contractor.
2: You can have something you can be very proud of, and it'll last for 50 to 100 years before you have to do anything.
1: Last week, the pool was blue. 2 days later, it started to turn green. And then 4 days later, algae appeared everywhere. Workers seen pouring in hydrogen peroxide. The Department of Interior saying workers were using nanobubble technology to remove it.
0: ABC's Jacqueline Lee. Luigi Mangione's legal team Thursday withdrew its intention to evoke a psychiatric defense in the state trial over the killing of UnitedHealthcare CEO Brian Thompson one day after announcing it in court. You're listening to ABC News.
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0: It's an unexpected breakout story of the 2026 FIFA World Cup. The team from Algeria has adopted Lawrence, Kansas as its unofficial home, and the city has pulled out all the stops to make sure the team feels welcome. Mayor Brad Finkeldey says it's been an amazing experience so far.
5: To me, it goes beyond soccer. It goes to what this world really should be about, which is embracing each other, embracing different communities, and just making it a great place to live and enjoy life.
0: At the official dedication at the Obama Presidential Center on the south side of Chicago Thursday, former President Barack Obama described it as a reminder of what the nation can achieve when citizens embrace shared responsibilities. ABC's Alex Perez was there.
6: President Obama addressing our divided nation.
7: People aren't looking for perpetual anger and division. They are looking for fairness and common sense and mutual respect. That deep in our gut, we want to find a way to turn towards each other again, not further away.
6: He's now hoping the 19-acre campus with a museum, library, and park will bring people together.
0: Election officials in California say a proposed billionaire tax has collected enough signatures to be on the November ballot. The proposed tax would counter federal health care cuts with a one-time tax on individuals worth more than $1 billion living in the state as of January. Dave Packer, ABC News.
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0: news of the day. Whether you're up late or you're just starting your day, welcome to the show. From the Relief Factor Studios, this is Red Eye Radio.
1: All across America, we are Red Eye Radio. He is Eric Carley and I'm Gary McNamara. Welcome and good morning. Thank you so much for being here.
2: Yeah, thanks a lot.
1: A couple of things here. Let's hear from General Jack Keane, who was on Fox News,
3: okay,
1: yesterday about the Iran deal. Because I think yesterday was the turning point.
3: It really was.
1: I think, yeah, and then by the afternoon, I think it was the afternoon when Bloomberg put out the 14-point, the actual MOU. And the administration has not said it's not it. And the president has been so quiet on Truth Social on this. It's just amazing. And you've got now is people saying what we said, people that know the president a lot more than we do. Look, if this was a great deal, the president would be out there showing you everything and how, you know, this is a clear victory for the United States. And you just can't do it. But here's Keane yesterday on Fox News.
4: Mm-hmm. Action will be taken. But I can't square some of the things that are coming out of the administration from reliable sources. That's what I find so disturbing. When I heard it from the Iranians, Sean, I dismissed it. I said, that's the same nonsense we're always hearing. Well, but when I hear from administration sources some of the things that you have heard of what's in this deal, that makes no sense whatsoever. It's not defensible. I think what the president should do is just let's release it and let people see what's out there so we stop debating about something none of us has seen.
1: Okay, that was before that was, you know, before the Bloomberg thing came out. But, yeah, I mean, that's the whole point. I mean, the how you know it's bogus is when somebody starts promoting something. We're out here to promote the deal.
3: Yeah.
1: And we want to take on everybody who are saying things that are incorrect, and we're going to chastise you for it. Well, why don't you release it?
3: Yeah,
1: you know, right. It's that simple. And you know, I'm amazed. You know, the one thing that is so there are just some things that are so obvious. And we used to say this about Karine Jean-Pierre and about Biden and everything else. But when the president, think about this, we're just a little past Tuesday. And it was on last Thursday that the president said, we're being played for suckers. And so you send J.D. Vance out there, which, by the way, people were making the comparison that Trump sending J.D. Vance out there to defend the indefensible is the same thing. As, well, not is the same thing, but is close to Biden sending Kamala Harris out there to be the border czar. It's like you're going to fail on it. But when you got J.D. Vance out there at the same time saying, no, that's Iranian propaganda. That's Iranian propaganda. That's Iranian propaganda. Oh, no. Iran says that they're going to give up the nuclear missile, you know, their nuclear abilities. And we believe they're credible this time. And we believe that you can't sell this crap. And I don't care if you try to sell it with confidence or anger or whatever. You can't sell it.
3: Well, this is looking less like an MOU and more like an IOU. It's about as worthless as an IOU. It means two things, diddly and squat. You know, and here's the thing. Here's the most disappointing part of that. There was real progress. The Ayatollah is dead, as in no longer existing. We set them back at least a decade on their ability to get full nuke weapons. We did some real, real damage. And my question is, what for?
1: And this is this is what I want to play you before. I told you what he had said about making the comparison to the Spurs loss. But this is Real Clear Politics. And Tom Bevin yesterday. Here we go.
5: And Israel has been doing, it seems like they've been on sort of their own timeline, their own strategy, while the Trump administration has been working to try and, you know, negotiate their way out of this thing. And Israel is seemingly less interested in that. So you're right. I mean, it could go sideways. We'll see what happens. It does feel to me, I know, you know, the Knicks won their first championship over the weekend, right, beating the Spurs. And It does feel a little bit like the Trump administration is like the Spurs in this scenario. they got out to a 29-point lead, and then now it's like late in the fourth quarter, and it's they've blown the lead somehow. I mean, it just feels like we were in this very, very dominant position initially, and Donald Trump decided to create some space for negotiations. And from that point on, Iran has been sort of stringing us along and waiting us out and doing whatever they can to sort of, you know, gum up the works.
1: Which they've done for 47 years.
3: Well, that's, you know, and to compare it to the NBA Finals even further, you know, Spurs fans had real hope that this could happen.
1: Yeah.
3: I mean, it was only based on a couple of games, but it was real hope that it could happen. And all of a sudden, you know, joking not once, but a couple of times along the way. And this impact here, the difference is the Spurs can come back from this down the road and maybe get another championship. I don't know how you come back from this except for one scenario that I've outlined a number of times, and I'll repeat it again. The regime is gone. The uranium is in our hands, period.
1: Well, as we have said, you know, from the very beginning, when they said, you know, regime change, you know, when the president said last week, he said, well, I was never concerned with regime change. Of course you were.
3: Yes, you were.
1: It's exactly what you promoted in the 8-minute speech. It's exactly why you took out and continue to take out multiple levels of the top government officials out there.
3: Well, on that
1: That's
3: morning,
1: why you don't do that unless you're attempting to get regime change. So when you don't tell the truth of why you're going to war to the American people, and they sit there and they go, well, obviously it's what you're doing.
3: Well, no, I mean, the morning the Ayatollah was above ground having breakfast, and they knew that, and they went after him. Tell me what the point of that going after the Ayatollah would be if it wasn't regime change.
1: Right. So when you BS like that, people don't buy it. Here's more from General Jack Keane, because he was on Fox News. He was on Fox Business News over the last couple of days. Here we go.
4: You can't trust him. Why? Because what they're going to want to do actually go back to all of their strategic objectives.
1: Yeah.
4: They're going to want to reverse what they sign. Mm. That's who they are, and we have to accept that. So therefore, there has to be enforcement and compliance. And that can be there in terms of money. But also, listen, people are forgetting what happened last week. Last week, the Iranians were not moving towards this MOU fast enough. They were tapping us, as the president likes to say. And what did he do? He conducted two strikes against Iran, multiple strikes, two nights' worth of strikes. He was about to do a third when the Iranians said, okay, we're ready to do this. That is still available to him, and I know for a fact he is prepared to use it. And if anybody doubts it, or the Iranians doubt that, how can you dismiss the evidence we had of what he just did last week? So, yes.
1: The only failure of that, of Jack Keane, is you've got this deal, which sucks.
3: Yeah.
1: So if you're saying that he went after them and then Iran got this deal, they were willing to come to the table. Well, my God.
3: Well, but he didn't get anything. Yeah. Tell me what the get is.
1: Right. I do love the remaining Trump people that are trying to spin it.
3: And how they have to, you know, when Scott Pelley talked about McCabe and how impressed he was on being very careful about it, what he could say and couldn't say. And this is kind of that same dance. And I understand in certain positions you kind of have to, but I'm not willing to do that. This is horrible. And it's disappointing coming from this particular president. After what this particular president literally accomplished in two major attacks on Iran. Now we're going to be standing with the IRGC. I'm still wondering. We're going to be shaking hands?
1: Yeah.
3: How's that going to work?
1: It is mind-boggling how quickly this happened. How quickly the change happened. Let me just, we have the, I had the, New York Post editorial. Trump's Iran deal gives the Islamic Republic big wins up front and America nothing. Vice President J.D. Vance's sales pitch for the Iran deal is simply terrible, but President Donald Trump's may be worse. Maybe the reporting on what's in the memorandum of understanding is wrong, but Team Trump keeps confirming some of the worst news. The best we can tell, the deal does nothing to achieve the aims America started the war with, but does hand Tehran a whole series of gains. Iran gets at least a few billion in immediate funds and can start selling oil right away, which they've already done.
3: Yes.
1: With at least some other sanctions dropped as well. More, Tehran wins unprecedented authority over the Strait of Hormuz and likely locks in Hezbollah's dominance in Lebanon.
2: When I saw that, they get to control the Strait of Hormuz?
1: Yep. Recall our goals, a president opened combat seeking to permanently end Iran's nuclear threat and also eliminate its missiles and other offensive capabilities, and we also hope for regime change. The bombing set back its new programs, took out a lot of missiles and missile factories, and decapitated most of the regime's top leadership. All the talks since the start of April have done nothing more. Indeed, have only let new Iranian leaders rebuild and regroup, even as the population suffers. Why think they'll change in another 60 days of talking? Vance's happy case is that the big prizes for Iran are contingent on the behavior, as you said on Hannity. If they're willing to behave like a normal country, quit chasing nukes and funding terror, then we're willing to actually fundamentally transform our relationship with them. But that's been true since the 1979 revolution, and the regime has never gone for it. Trump, talking with Qatar's ruler, actually claimed the regime has changed since we killed off so many leaders, and those who wound up in charge are very rational people, nice to deal with, not radicalized. Huh? Its leaders are Islamic Revolutionary Guard Corps. They're calling the shots over there. The goons are committed to the radical agenda. Vance, Witkoff, and Kushner never talk to them, only to the political fronts, for real power. And it's easy to say to be nice when the negotiations are handing you win after win. Trump's proud that Iran promises to stick to only peaceful nuclear programs, but it never stopped making that promise, even after it never ceased to do the opposite. We never had this level of direct communication with Iranian leadership, Vance bragged on Hannity. Again, they weren't talking to the real leaders, just the front men. Sadder still, he claimed, we're seeing even people that I would have assumed are hardliners who are kind of saying maybe it was a mistake for us to do those things we've done over the last 40 years. Maybe we should have turned over a new leaf with our relationship in the United States. They were slaughtering 40,000 of their own civilians months ago. Suddenly they're going to get normal? No. Hardliner versus moderate is just a good cop, bad cop shtick. The Iranians have pulled on Westerners for decades, right along with pretending to regret over the past. It's beyond foolish to think the Iranians have changed just because they say so. But they say that, as I've taught you, that's the thing that boggles my mind, is Vance is out there. Has he no self-awareness? On one hand, he's saying, yeah, that's all propaganda coming from the Iranians. Oh, but we believe the Iranians here, here, here, here, and here. And the claims that they believe them on are absolutely unbelievable. So forget about what we said yesterday. Forget about what the actual is in there. The administration has not said that what was released yesterday is false.
3: Right.
1: But as we said, you don't have to pay attention to what possibly might be in the so-called MOU. All you've got to do is listen to what Trump and Vance are saying, and you're like, for God's sakes, make some kind of consistent sense. You're all over the damn place. And trying to be forceful and arrogant about it doesn't sell it.
3: No, that makes it worse. That makes it worse.
1: Just unbelievable.
3: The confidence meter is at an all-time low with me.
1: Yep.
3: That's a big deal. going back to 2016.
1: It's amazing.
3: It just makes me wonder who in the hell's running the show. Is Biden still in charge? This comes off as a Biden-esque deal.
1: Somebody said the other day,
3: is Hunter in charge?
1: No, it was like Obama. Remember, Obama actually ran the Biden administration. Now Obama's running the Trump administration.
3: Well, I think Hunter Biden is running it because somebody's on crack if they wrote this. Hunter Biden's running it.
1: We are Red Eye Radio.
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7: After a round of extreme weather last week in the Midwest, the forecast this week appears quieter.
8: We've got actually some more rain coming back in. Nothing like what we saw last week when we had the excessive rainfall in the central Corn Belt. We're looking at the most, 1 to 2 inches of rain across parts of the Midwest. Coverage will be much more scattered than last week. And in most cases, it will be beneficial rainfall, maintaining adequate to locally surplus topsoil moisture for these rapidly growing corn and soybeans.
7: USDA meteorologist Brad Rippey says the recent moisture is also benefiting Midwestern pastures this time of year.
8: And everything is really coming up roses for the Midwest as we head into some of these key weeks in the development season for corn and soybeans. So no changes, and temperatures are going to stay at a very reasonable level, and we should get a bit more moisture as we head on through the middle part of June.
7: I'm Rod Bain reporting for the U.S. Department of Agriculture in Washington, D.C.
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1: We are Red Eye Radio. He's Eric Carly, and I'm Gary McNamara. You know, and that's the only defense so far is that, you know, stop speculating on what the deal is. That's why we have said that then put out the deal. Then put out the deal now.
2: Why would you wait if you've already e-signed the deal and it's a great deal? Why would you wait to release it? Somebody tell me, give me a good answer. And, you know, I mean, there was, we played the audio cut before. It's, well, they want to do the proper presentation. No, I don't buy that.
1: Shaking hands with representatives of the Iranian Revolutionary Guard. If you're a Trump supporter, do you agree with that?
2: If you're looking for cheerleaders, you found the wrong radio show.
1: Yeah. And as we have said, we started yesterday. Doesn't even matter what's in the deal. We're judging them by what they're saying.
2: I voted for this guy multiple times.
1: Yeah. So did I.
2: I want him to win.
1: Yep.
2: This brings my confidence to a new low.
1: Yeah. And as we have stated, it's up to them to not keep us guessing. And so you've got the source stories out there, as we know, which can be wrong. We've always admitted that. But since it was released, the Bloomberg released it, and then other media picked up the 14 points. It exists out there. You can read it yourself. The administration has not said that that is false.
2: Yeah.
1: And they've had plenty of time to do it, and you know this administration does. So we have stated, we read it. We didn't see anything about Israel in it to begin with, but we're judging them by what they're saying. And for them to be out there, Vance is out there promoting a deal and criticizing the critics while not telling you what's in the deal and telling you that it's a great deal without letting you see the deal. And it's our fault?
2: Yeah. Why are you complaining?
1: Yeah.
2: That's my question.
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1: We are Red Eye Radio. He's Eric Carly, and I'm Gary McNamara. Welcome and good morning. Download our Red Eye Radio app today, and you can listen when and where you choose. Yeah, the entire thing of they haven't released it, so nobody should be talking about it, and you guys shouldn't be talking about it. Well, then they shouldn't be talking about it.
2: They're the ones promoting it.
1: Yeah, they're promoting it, and so as we pointed out that what Vance promoted, no Republican is making that case. That it's U.S. taxpayer dollars for the $300 billion. We don't know where it's going to get. Where are you going to get $300 billion in investment into Iran? That's going to be interesting.
2: Yeah.
1: Who's going to invest? who's going? What private organization is going to say, let's invest money into the private sector of the Iran run by the Iranian Revolutionary Guard? But as we said, we've been commenting the majority of it. Now, we bring you the news. We're not going to not tell you that Bloomberg and other media outlets have released what the 14-point plan is. And when we see what the 14-point memorandum of understanding is, and we read it, it's exactly what the critics have speculated is in it.
2: Yeah, right.
1: So the early leaks, if this is what it is, and the administration has not come out, because it's been out for what now? 9-10 hours?
2: Yeah.
1: There's nobody saying, look, that's not it. It's wrong. You guys are wrong on it. You haven't heard that. And so, you know, we go by, we report the news to you, and yeah, we'll throw out a little speculation, if, when, whatever. But the thing that really gets us is the things that President Trump and J.D. Vance are actually saying, what they're saying in their own words. Here's another one. This was the worst of the president yesterday. Here we go. All right. Talking about Israel, because he's attempting to make Israel the bad guy in all of this.
2: Yeah.
1: Here we go.
3: Israel's fighting Hezbollah too long, and too many people are being killed. And you don't have to knock down an apartment house every time you're looking for somebody, because there are a lot of people in those apartment houses, and they're not all Hezbollah, that I can tell you.
1: He's trying to make the... And then he goes on to suggest that the former Al-Qaeda head of Syria should be disarming Hezbollah instead, which was just the most bizarre statement that you could possibly make. But he's he's implying that Israel targets civilians.
2: Right. Right.
1: It's reprehensible. Absolutely reprehensible. That's got nothing to do with speculation. He said it.
2: Yep.
1: It's pure BS. And like you, I voted for him 3 times. But I don't care. If you're going to be a tribal person, if you're going to sit there, I adore this person, they can never do wrong, then you're a moron.
2: I don't know why you wouldn't question all of this.
1: Right.
2: The people come and go. The people are fallible. The ideas remain. That's what this nation was founded on. And it doesn't matter what your name is and if I voted for you or not. If I disagree, you're going to hear about it. But it's what I do for a living. And if I didn't do it for a living, you'd still hear about it, because I'd probably be on my rooftop.
1: Well, you know what you haven't heard in the last couple of days, or I've seen at all on social media? Because I try to read as many comments as I can, just to get an idea of how people are, you know, are thinking. I haven't seen one in the last 48 hours about, but it's the art of the deal, and he's playing fifth dimensional chess.
2: No, okay.
1: None of that.
2: All right.
1: You've heard more of.
2: No, right? Yeah.
1: This is the art of the Costanza deal.
2: Yeah.
1: Going backwards.
2: Well, the only thing I've heard is, Why do you keep complaining about the deal? Because it sucks. You know, this steak isn't steak, it's chicken. I ordered steak, but man, I guess I won't complain.
1: You know, and by the way, we do know, for example, like, you know, with the oil, that's in the 14 point, we know they sold oil yesterday.
2: Yeah.
1: So we know they're getting partial sanctions relief.
2: Right.
1: But I want to get back to this, because this is the one thing, and this is what J.D. Vance, you know, was talking about. Mm-hmm. This seems to be his major talking point. Mm-hmm. It's not taxpayer funds. And on this score, the Washington Free Beacon's Adam Credo, and this goes back to Andrew McCarthy's column yesterday, reports that the Trump's White House emphasis that Iran is merely getting its own money back, not taxpayer funds. How stupid do they think they are? Iran's funds are frozen based on sanctions imposed in part due to its terrorism support, in addition to its nuclear weapons work, its ballistic missile work, human rights abuses, and targeting U.S. military and civilian vessels on the high seas. If the U.S. could keep funds from Iran, but is now instead allowing the funds to be paid to Iran, that is material support to a state sponsor of terrorism. It was when Biden did it. It is when Trump does it. Again, it's material support to a state sponsor of terrorism, which the Iranian regime has been since 1984 under formal State Department designation. It doesn't matter that the funds are supposedly Iran's rather than a payout from the U.S. Treasury. Our government is giving access to billions of dollars in funds to an entity our government concedes uses its funds to underwrite the arsenals and deadly activities of its terrorist proxies that target American interest and American military over the last 47 years. End of story.
2: Just insane. Just insane. Because the only way to reinstill confidence on this entire thing in a person like me is to come back November 4th or whenever it's going to be, take out the regime, take the uranium. That's not going to happen. I'm not putting a dime on that bet.
1: You just reminded me of something that I saw from an Israeli media outlet. Did I save it? I think I did. I don't know where it is. Well, I thought I saved it. From a Israeli news service that said, "We are such big supporters of Trump. Either this is the worst deal ever, or hopefully we just pray he's setting them up to justify the bombing the hell out of them down the road."
2: That's a possibility.
1: But they said that's our hope. They're not too confident about it because of what has been going on and the fact that they made the memorandum of understanding. And the fact is, we all know that they know that prices are killing them.
2: Yeah.
1: In the polling, you can't get much lower than everyone, including Republicans, judging Trump on the economy. And I'm talking about Rasmussen, all the Republican polls. It's not just, I don't trust any of the polls. The one poll I pay attention to the most is Rasmussen to see how that moves, because that's a Republican a pollster in the last couple of weeks. He, has broken the record for lowest in the second term in the Republican poll. And lowest is the economy.
2: Yep.
1: But as you said, this is a president that was elected on strong foreign policy and the economy and the border.
2: Yeah. Yeah. Look, I have a number of theories that could work to support if I wanted to be in the cheerleader crowd to say what this deal might set up. I'm not in the mood. I'm not going to do that. Show me. Show me. And I don't think there should be wherever we are, we're less than 150 days from Election Day. I don't think you give them the room between now and Election Day, because there's no telling what Iran could do. Iran sees this as a win. You're not going to convince me that the regime is a new type of regime. This is an all new regime.
1: This is from, I was looking at news and commentary on Israel. It's called Mossad Commentary. Iran firing multiple drones and ships at Hormuz every night since the agreement is signed. U.S. shooting UAVs down before they threaten vessels, source tells NBC. What was the other one that I was looking at the other day? Or it was the one thing that they had said here is where they were like, look, we're pro-Trump. Can't see it here. I saw it yesterday, and then I didn't save it for some reason. But they were the ones that were saying, we support Trump. We hope that, our only hope is that this has got to be something to completely wipe them out in
2: a setup
1: in a few months, because this turn doesn't make any kind of sense at all.
2: Look, if you want to talk about propaganda and psyops and how this could set them up to give them false confidence, the regime, false confidence in order to move in a certain direction. And when you see them moving in that direction, you go in and you take them out I'm not going to tell you you're wrong because I don't know what the future is.
1: Right, but we shouldn't be doing this because we've been told we shouldn't be speculating.
2: I know. Yeah. Well, and I've talked about how after, you know, in the first couple of weeks, when the bombing settled and they hit the pause button, I said, well, for intel purposes, that's almost necessary because you need to knock on doors and find out who's in charge, who's still around. You know, Trump says he's being told, or the media, in fact, is doing stories. They're being told by their spokesman that the new Ayatollah doesn't want nukes, doesn't want this, doesn't want. We haven't seen him.
1: Yeah.
2: So I don't know what's real, what isn't real. What I do know that is that if you're going to, because on the propaganda front, just imagine that this is propaganda and setting up false hopes for Iran so that they'll make a move so you can take them out. That would be a strategy. But why aren't you on Sunday night? You should have had a primetime address announcing it bigger than ever. In fact, you would go bigger on promoting it in order to give them false confidence.
1: I found it. It's from 10 hours ago. We are huge supporters of Trump, but the current situation does not align with the man we all know. Either there has been a huge shift within himself, or he is setting up Iran for another massive round of hellfire missiles. Please, God, we hope the latter. But the fact is, why would you need another 60 days to do it? You don't need another 60 days to do it. That's the whole point.
2: Yeah,
1: there's no need.
2: You know. Well, see, here's the thing. 60 days almost gets you to the election. I think we're 140 something days out. 120 days almost gets you to election. So right before the election, something's going to happen one way or the other, or are we going to kick the can again? I can't tell you. What I can tell you is that this doesn't pass the smell test. A lot like that beef jerky I've been eating in the studio when the mics are off. You really don't like that at all.
1: It's quite pungent.
2: Oh my gosh, it's great. I love it.
1: Your taste buds do.
2: It's Dorito.
1: What about your nostrils?
2: It's Dorito. Oh, I love the smell of it because I know what I'm about to eat. Oh my gosh, I could live on it. I'm taking it to an island. If that's all I get, that and one Carpenter's album, that's all I need.
1: We are Red Eye Radio.
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1: Here at Radio, he's Eric Harley, and I'm Gary McNamara. One thing we know is that the $300 billion whatever investment fund down the road, here's General Jack Keane about that in the Iran MOU.
21: You can't have a nuclear deal for 10, 20 years, similar to the JCPOA. And the funding is real. There's a $300 billion investment fund. Who cares where the money comes from? If it doesn't come from the United States, I get that. Of course it shouldn't. But it shouldn't come from anybody. I mean, when we recovered Germany and Japan, the Nazis weren't in charge. The Japanese imperialists weren't in charge. Here, the Iranians are in charge. The killers and thugs are still in charge. We don't give them that money because what are they going to do with it? They're going to recover everything we've taken away from them. Who cares whether it's coming from the Arabs, from the Qataris, or whatever? They don't get it. They shouldn't get any of it.
1: There you go.
2: Yeah.
1: And that part we know is true because Vance has verified that.
2: Yeah.
1: And so, again, it's just like, and the thing is, when they say they don't get any of it, but they have. We've allowed them to get oil money already. They've already,
2: right.
1: I guess, two tankers, they've already sold the oil, as we found out yesterday, and other things just for signing the memorandum of understanding.
2: Right.
1: And so you can't win this argument with the Republican Party.
2: No.

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8: From ABC News, I'm Dave Packer. A growing number of Republicans are speaking out against the Iran deal that the president signed to bring an end to the war. Senator Ted Cruz said it would be an enormous mistake to include a $300 billion account to rebuild Iran as part of the memo of understanding.
9: Giving billions of dollars to theocratic lunatics who want to murder us is an exceptionally bad idea.
8: And Vice President J.D. Vance playing defense.
10: The U.S. pledges to work to unfreeze some $24 billion in Iranian assets and to help create a $300 billion reconstruction fund for Iran. Vance dismissing critics with an especially harsh warning for anguished Israelis, America's partners in this war, but not in this deal.
11: Anybody in Israel who thinks their biggest problem is the president of the United States needs to wake up and smell the reality of the situation that country is in.
10: The reality here in Washington is that many Republicans fear that Iran will benefit from this deal and use any money they receive to rebuild its military and fund terrorism.
8: ABC's Mary Bruce. Cuban lawmakers today unanimously approving sweeping reforms backed by the Communist Party that would privatize a vast swath of

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1: 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Message and data rates may apply.
2: Russia says it was hit by one of the largest drone attacks of the year. Moscow says hundreds of drones were launched at the city. An oil refinery in Moscow struck for the second time in 3 days. ABC's Marcus Moore from London.
3: This was a massive strike carried out in Moscow. We've seen some extraordinary pictures, plumes of smoke rising into the air over the capital. Ukraine targeting a key oil refinery in Moscow. Ukraine's President Zelensky saying, if Ukraine burns, Moscow will burn.
2: Felony charges have been filed in Los Angeles against a popular comedian accused of not paying his taxes for years.
4: Carlos Mencia tours the country performing and is best known for his Comedy Central series, Mind of Mencia. Now Los Angeles County District Attorney Nathan Hochman announcing 12 felony counts against Mencia, alleging he did not pay any of his taxes from 2019 to 2024. And allegedly ignored all notices to pay on $8.7 million in income.
5: I am guessing that Mr. Mencia thought that taxes were maybe a laughing matter, but they're not a laughing matter.
4: If convicted of the charges, Mencia could get 10 years in state prison and have to pay back all of the taxes plus interest. Alex Stone, ABC News, Los Angeles.
2: The FDA has moved closer to approving a new kind of flu vaccine made with the same mRNA process that was used to make the COVID-19 vaccines for use by older people ahead of this winter's flu season. Dave Packer, ABC News.
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9: 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Gary McNamara and Eric Harley talk about everything from politics to social issues and news of the day. 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
10: All across America, we are Red Eye Radio. He is Eric Harley, and I'm Gary McNamara. This story is mind-boggling. It really, really is.
11: Yeah?
10: I mean, is this brainwashing or what? What in the hell's going on? The Ivy League is having a mental health crisis. 47% of surveyed seniors at Harvard indicated they experience mental illness at some point during their college career.

0: 13% were unsure. According to a survey of the class of 2026 conducted by the Harvard Crimson student newspaper, that's more than double the rate of the general U.S. population, which the federal government National Institute of Mental Health estimates at 23.1%. Noting that mental illnesses include many different conditions that vary in degree of severity, ranging from mild to moderate to severe. At Princeton, a senior survey conducted by the Princetonian.
1: Really?
0: The Princetonian student newspaper found 60.1% had mental health counseling or therapy during college.
1: Well, I guess the Princeton Herald would sound too small town.
0: Yes.
1: Right? Yeah. Okay.
0: With 36.3% getting help from the university's counseling and psychological services and 23.8% finding outside assistance.
1: Uh-huh. Wow. All right.
0: Here's a question.
1: What?
0: What's the definition of mental illness?
1: Well, yeah. So you and I had that conversation, just kind of throwing this around during a break earlier. There's a lot of pressure in terms of liabilities on healthcare providers, the doctors, the clinics, right? You mention it to your general physician, and at that point, they're obligated to follow up. And the extent, you know, to which they follow up can vary. Okay, they can talk to you about it right there, or they can refer you to a doctor who deals directly with mental illness, a psychologist, a psychiatrist, whatever it's going to be. There has been, I believe, a lot of self-diagnosis. And I don't want to say that people are saying it, that they believe they have a mental illness and that they're, you know, taking matters into their own hands, because if they do believe they have some issues, they certainly should talk to a doctor. I highly recommend that. But where is that threshold? And I think there are a couple of things on what I think has been the forefront of this entire thing of diagnosing mental illness. Is that we don't, there are a lot of things we don't, tools we don't have available to actually see it, right? With infections or something like that and other types of illness, you can measure them by the symptoms. You can also measure mental illness by symptoms through action. You can diagnose if someone is bipolar. There is a diagnosis, there is a set of criteria. I'm not a doctor, don't have it in front of me, but there is that. And all of that should be treated and taken, it all should be taken seriously. The question is, in the age of taking pharmaceuticals and then applying them in quick fashion, I mean, I believe that most doctors are really trying to actually help people and save them from the extremes in terms of whatever manifestation is going to be as a result of this mental illness. But when you get to Princeton, this whole thing here, when the majority of students are saying they experience that at some point, my question is, are we talking, my first question is, curiosity here, correlation or causation? Because there is a difference between stress, which is, and there is stress-related situational anxiety, and actual mental illness that is long-term, right? Like if you are bipolar or something like that, or clinical depression or things like that. All of those things are very real. But stress in life is natural, and it builds our body's natural ability to deal with that stress. We all go through it. Job-related stress, life-related stress.
0: Right.
1: Certainly, if you're a student at Princeton, performance-related stress when it comes to getting the grades, being able to pass all the tests and everything else that's in that equation. What, getting back to your original question, is I'm very curious as to the criteria and also the criteria that you have to meet in order to go to that next step of treating the manifestation, the symptoms of whatever it might be.
0: Well, that would be,
1: you know, that's what it comes down to for me. There are very serious mental issues with individuals that need treatment, require treatment. We know that for sure. But are we also classifying or throwing in stress-related anxiety?
0: Okay, you just hit exactly what I was, exactly, because, and I think you mentioned it, when you look at being bipolar,
1: mm-hmm.
0: schizophrenic.
1: Right.
0: You know, you look at, you know, things like manic depression.
1: Right.
0: You can look at that and say, okay, those are forms of mental illness. But you mm-hmm. see in the overall general population, as we're here, like 6.5 to 8.5% of adults get outpatient talk therapy.
1: Mm-hmm.
0: You know, so at that particular point, you're
1: right.
0: talking in college today, you know, you're talking roughly 60%.
1: Right.
0: In the Ivy League, you know, seeking help for mental illness. And you talked about stress. You know, a couple of times in business, the stress was there every day. And you mm-hmm. you need to learn how to handle it. And it was incredible stress. I remember that I had one job. I mean, it was just, the stress was just unbelievable. And every day after work, all I did was go out and play basketball.
1: Mm-hmm.
0: And I remember thinking to myself, here's your choice to handle it. Either go out and play basketball, which, again, pushing and shoving and, you know, everything that goes on, the physical contact on there. By the time I was done, I was exhausted and went to sleep.
1: Mm-hmm.
0: I always dealt with stress through physical exercise.
1: For me, it was running. Yeah.
0: Yeah. So when it was, and it was, I mean, and it was every single day.
1: Mm-hmm.
0: And it was like, wow, the only other time, I've talked about it, and it's quite humorous. And I think it was just, I think it was, I would say more being having a extremely competitive attitude without preparing properly.
1: Right, right.
0: You know, having the right. competition of wanting to win but not preparing. And that was with my golf game when I was in my 40s. And I'd gotten the best I'd ever gotten to be, and I couldn't get any better.
1: Right.
0: And as I always like to say, I mean, it really wasn't, but I mean, I always say I had the rage of a serial killer directed at myself.
1: Mm.
0: But I'd finish a round, I wouldn't talk to anybody. I'd be furious for hours.
1: Mm-hmm.
0: You know, 3 or 4 hours afterwards, I didn't want to talk to anybody. I was furious. I remember thinking to myself, all right, this could lead to something bad. You need to get over this. And I actually quit golf for a while and went back right. to, you know, playing more basketball, a little bit of hockey, stuff like that. And you know, but I remember saying to myself, I mean, it was so illogical to have that much rage. And
1: yeah.
0: then as I'm having yeah. the rage, I realize, well, you're not preparing properly
1: right.
0: also.
1: Right.
0: You know, and thinking, but other than that, in college, I was working two jobs and having so much fun. Mental illness, nobody, I didn't know everybody that I probably hung around with 50 different people. Everybody was having a great time and was looking, you know, and here's the point. That when you talk about the Ivy League schools, because I think this is important to bring up, because we bring up stress and not being able to handle stress, but is that mental illness?
1: Right.
0: The other thing is, and you and I have talked about this, woke liberalism. When mm-hmm. you're told you're a victim every day, when you're told you can't make it, when you're told that you should feel guilty because of your race,
1: right.
0: when you're being told that you need to act this way and be this way, and if you're not, you're shunned by peers. Is that part of it? I would have to say that has to be part of it.
1: Well, I go back to the stats on adolescent women and the suicide rate that had gone through the roof during COVID. And again, causation, correlation, I can't tell you. But what I can tell you is the world was telling young women as they were coming into you know, that coming of age moment or moments in their life, they were being told by the world, everyone of authority, it seemed, that if you breathe on someone, you could kill them. If they breathe on you, you could die. And if you equate that to the world is ending and the young women who were telling lawmakers, we're sitting in a classroom and we don't understand why we're even here because the world is going to end because of climate change. Those are very real fears,
0: and
1: if they believe it.
0: They were raving maniacs.
1: They were, and that's it.
0: Emotional nightmares screaming that the world's going to end and it's all, and adults are the ones.
1: That's a learned behavior.
0: And that's my point. Is that a mental illness or is that brainwashing? And well, is brainwashing,
1: well, because
0: if you can be brainwashed, is that a form of mental illness?
1: Well, it can drive a panic disorder. And that's the problem. If you're triggering a panic disorder, I'm just now learning about how our hormones in our body are directly related to the brain and how the brain is wired. And we have a family, longtime friends of ours, whose daughter's going through something horrific right now. And I didn't know the relation between hormones and the brain to that extent. And she's going through a really horrible time. And we've been praying for them, and it's about all we can do. And I did some more reading. I was just curious, trying to learn about what was going on. And at that age of adolescence, when emotion, you know, hormones are raging, emotion leads, and you can grab them and instill that fear with these ultimate fear moments or scenarios, then you should expect nothing less than that to manifest into some kind of panic disorder. And that's very real. And that's still at play at college age. That's still in play at that age when the mind is impressionable. It's why you want to teach them at those years. You know, we don't wait and go to elementary school starting at 50. And I'll tell you this, at 50, I probably got a elementary school education. But you don't, you teach those young, impressionable minds because we know for a fact everything, language and all of it, is learned in those younger years. Well, when you're instilling fear, expect that to manifest into something bad. If it's not tempered with coping skills and also realism along the way. Look, I'm not a doctor. Don't pretend to be. But I know the reality of raising children and now grandchildren being a part of their lives. And I see these things every single day in the world they live in. And if we're going to tell them that the world is ending, you know, that if we're going to tell them, you know, everything depends on this, and then we throw everything at them, and you have to include what's going on with edibles, what's going on with energy drinks, what's going on with, you know, it seems we're told that young people aren't drinking as much alcohol. I guess that's certainly a good thing, but if edibles are part of the equation, what else is part of changing the chemistry of that brain?
0: Okay, so you think that if I start a new push to drink heavily to save your mental health because they've stopped, and I can justify that if they're drinking less, that's why the mental illness is there, I probably can't sell that to the general public?
1: Probably not.
0: Okay.
1: Because I'm guessing that realism will kick in and you realize that the morning after creates the rebound effect.
0: No, but, you know, speaking of that, I do remember actually having that thought. You know, it's like, I guess, you know, because you're just so stressed, you get back home from work and it was just like, should I have a drink? And it's like, I remember making that conscious choice.
1: Yeah.
0: Either I drink or I just, every day I come home from work, the first thing I do is head to the basketball
1: court. Wear yourself out.
0: wear myself out. And I went,
1: yeah,
0: that's, and then I'd go to sleep.
1: Right.
0: And that is, you know, physical exercise has always helped me with that. But I don't know, does stress lead to mental illness, or does mental illness lead to not being able to handle stress?
1: Or does stress and stress-related, what they call situational anxiety, is a temporary illness?
0: Yeah.
1: And does that qualify and belong in that category?
0: Which gets me back to my original question.
1: Yeah.
0: Define mental illness.
1: Right, exactly.
0: We are Red Eye Radio.
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0: We are Red Eye Radio. He's Eric Carly, and I'm Gary McNamara. You know, I've noticed you have liberals out there saying, why don't conservatives like soccer? You know, you're not rooting for the USA and all that, which is, of course, is ridiculous. Just because you don't like, you know, soccer isn't your favorite sport doesn't mean you're not rooting for the USA to win. I don't know anyone that's not rooting for the USA to win.
1: I'm not.
0: Oh, wait a minute.
1: Only because Justin Trudeau is.
0: Hold it.
1: What?
0: Wait a minute.
1: What?
0: Let's see the two candidates that are running for New York's 13th congressional district when it comes who they want to win it all in the World Cup.
1: Okay.
0: Here we go. Two Americans here. All right.
11: World Cup is here. The first match this weekend at MetLife Stadium taking place in New Jersey, even though some people say it is technically New York. But what do you think will win it all? Who are you rooting for?
12: Oh, I like Mexico.
11: Mexico. There you go.
13: Rooting for Senegal.
11: Senegal.
0: There you go.
12: Boo, USA.
0: Who are you rooting for? Mexico, Senegal.
1: Well, are they saying that's who they think is going to win?
0: At the end, she said rooting for.
1: Right.
0: She also
1: said who do you think is going to take it all?
0: Yeah.
1: But why would you not have confidence in the USA? You're running for office, right?
0: I know.
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0: We're Red Eye Radio. He is Eric Carly, and I'm Gary McNamara. Welcome and good morning. Wow, this was this whole thing about the plot to attack the UFC Freedom 250 event that came out yesterday.
1: Cow. Yeah,
0: the FBI and its law enforcement partners disrupted an alleged plot targeting this weekend's UFC Freedom 250 event. In D.C., five people were in custody as of Monday, and investigators identified 23 people as part of a potential network of plotters The alleged plan involved using explosive-laden drones to hit buildings near the event, force a mass evacuation, and steer crowds toward a pre-staged sniper team, officials said. The second wave was an allegedly planned storm the White House gate, according to officials. The FBI first learned of the threat on June 10th and worked with partners to secure probable cause for an arrest in Cincinnati, where one suspect was taken into custody. Court documents identified the suspect as 19-year-old Tyson Proper. According to criminal complaints, Proper allegedly spent, not making this up, $3,000 of his graduation money to purchase lots of ammunition, guns, extra magazines, and other items for the attack. Authorities estimated that several boxes of ammunition that Proper had allegedly acquired contained thousands of rounds. It was also alleged that Proper acquired an AR-style rifle, a bullpup rifle painted with an American flag, and two plate carriers with AR-style magazines. His family voluntarily turned over the equipment to law enforcement. His father told officers that Proper had quit his job to meet up with people he had met online to conduct missions and recons, according to the complaint. It said that Proper's mother had first alerted authorities over concerns about his recent alleged firearm purchases and communications with individuals online. Two others, identified as Brian Omar Rowe and Michael Allen Thomas, were arrested in California for alleged involvement in the plot. Both men were charged with conspiracy to commit murder. They appeared in court on Monday in Riverside, California. Daniel Eskidge of Kansas City, Missouri, and Abraham Alvarez of Omaha were also arrested. Court documents said Eskridge's wife told investigators he described himself as a recruiter for the group that had amassed tactical gear, including a rifle, ammunition, and other equipment in recent months. She also said he built a firearms range on his property about 3 weeks before his arrest, and that she was aware of his signal communications through messages that appeared on a tablet that they shared. Alvarez allegedly operated under the online moniker Shepherd and served as a key organizer for the of the plot, using a signal chat to direct staging locations, sniper and drone positions, escape routes, and communication protocols, according to the documents. Prosecutors said he also discussed coordinating with other groups and urged participants to obtain explosive-capable drones, writing, as many and as deadly as we can get. Multiple sources told Fox News that those in custody are all American citizens and no foreign nexus involved at all.
1: All right. What does this sound familiar? How does this sound familiar?
0: What happened just a few miles from where I live?
1: This is the attack on the Texas ICE facility.
0: Yep.
1: That happened last summer. And they met online, according to authorities, those individuals that were responsible. Now you have these individuals from, according to the reports, meeting online, and they're from all different parts of the country. And they're organizing. But think about what it takes, according to these reports, if these reports are accurate and true. Think about what it takes. Thank goodness the family members looked at this.
0: Yeah.
1: At least in a couple of instances here with these people, said, yeah, this doesn't look right, and reported it to authorities, because if not, where would this have gone?
0: Investigators later uncovered signal chats in which multiple people allegedly discuss a UFC event. An initial review of one suspect's iPhone identified at least 23 signal users discussing pre-operational activities. Some of those involved allegedly planned to travel to Fredericksburg, Virginia on June 12th or 13th to prepare for the attack. One suspect told investigators the goal was to target capitalist elites, billionaires, or politicians who receive donations from the American Israel Public Affairs Committee.
1: Yeah. Wow. Yeah. No, this could have been bad. I think that everyone expected that when we talked about the Freedom 250 events, that there were going to be certainly some radical activists. But this is part of the dangerous world we live in when these types of individuals decide they want to do damage. If not for the family members, I wonder how much intel there would have been in preventing an attack here.
0: Yeah, I don't know about the wife of one of them. You know, she said she had seen it, what they were talking about, because they shared the tablet, so she saw the messages. I don't know. It doesn't say she reported it, but obviously she had no problem talking to law enforcement.
1: Yeah, at some point she gave them help. We don't know at which point. That is disturbing. That's the world we live in. Radical leftists who will do anything. They have no value for life. None. And if given a chance, they'll take it. We've seen it. Multiple attempts on the president's life, the assassination of Charlie Kirk. We've seen this over and over and over again, how radical and dangerous these radicals are.
0: And the goal, what was down here in Texas, which was a conspiracy to kill ICE agents.
1: Right.
0: And Border Patrol agents.
1: Right. And another attack that happened within days of that same attack.
0: The one in Dallas, yeah.
1: Yeah. Well, there was one in Dallas. There was another one in South Texas. So it's just reality. It's the world we live in, and it won't stop. I don't know what you do about security in such massive venues where you want people to be welcome. There's protocol in terms of keeping officials secure, the president secure, but they're looking to do damage and kill anybody and everybody that would support the president or any of these events, and this is what they want.
0: Retired FBI agent Jason Pack told Fox News Digital that the alleged scheme appeared to have moved beyond online rhetoric and into operational planning. This was a real threat, describing it as organized political violence with specific targets. He said the most troubling aspect was the apparent shift from ideology to actual preparation, including recruitment across multiple state encrypted communications. Yep. Logistical planning and identifying staging areas. While Pack questioned whether every phase of the alleged plot would have succeeded, he said parts of it appeared to be technically feasible and would have likely led to fatalities. He also pointed to the role of human intelligence in disrupting the alleged network, saying the investigation began after it just flipped on me here. He pointed to the role of human intelligence in disrupting the alleged network, saying the investigation began after somebody's family member got worried and called it in. That's how this got stopped. So there you go.
1: Yeah, again, if not for the family member, how far would this go? Would have gone. They're not done.
0: No.
1: These radicals are hell-bent on taking lives. Period.
0: And that's a scary thing when you can get 23 people online.
1: We assume, don't know each other. They met online. That's what the report says. They met online. That tells me they didn't know each other before.
0: And again, they don't appear to care if they leave an electronic trail. Now, they didn't discover them because of that. But the fact is, the electronic trail is what ties them all together into a conspiracy to murder, which puts you in jail for a heck of a long time when the federal government the federal government has the goods on you.
1: Right.
0: Conspiracy to commit murder on the federal level.
1: Well, at an event that the president was going to attend.
0: Right. Now, we don't, I mean, he makes a great point. We don't know how close they could get with Secret Service.
1: Yeah, not sure.
0: You know, all around there.
1: Right.
0: But would there have been fatalities? You know, could they have? Could, well, and we've seen that we've seen no matter how much Secret Service protection you've had.
1: White House Correspondents Dinner. I mean,
0: yeah, White House Correspondents Dinner. The president,
1: and multiple attempts there.
0: Right.
1: By the way, we also have to include the fact that Iran still has a bounty on the president's head. We have seen nowhere where that has been lifted. We know they want to take out the president, and intel tells us that.
0: What I wonder is, you know, it looks like they've got enough here because they probably, they've got the signal communications.
1: Yeah.
0: I guess my question would be, and this comes, and this isn't criticism, it's a question. Why didn't they wait till a bunch of them traveled to Virginia? Because then that's the slam dunk. You're all heading there for a particular reason. And was the one guy going to jump in his, were they going to go by car? Because the weapons were going to be in their vehicles?
1: Yeah. Are the messages enough to constitute a plot?
0: Probably.
1: And if that's all you have anyway, because they intervened, the authorities intervened as a result of the tip from the families. Then you've got enough for the plot.
0: You just wonder if it's even stronger though, if they move to that, we're going to meet in Virginia and they all drive to Virginia.
1: Well, and that would be the question.
0: You know what it reminds me of? Remember the guy that wanted to blow up a building in Dallas and the FBI set him up completely and they actually pushed the button.
1: He had a fake device in his hand that he thought was real.
0: Right. So they didn't
1: push the button.
0: They didn't wait to just the planning stage.
1: Right.
0: They waited till he thought he was actually doing it,
1: right.
0: And then you got it slam dunk
1: right.
0: At that point.
1: Right.
0: And that's why I'm wondering why the FBI didn't let it go a little bit further if they knew about it, because obviously they could have followed the cars or done whatever.
1: Mm-hmm. Maybe they thought there was a chance that they didn't have every actor, every participant here in their radar, and that they didn't want to take a chance at letting one of them through. I don't know.
0: Could be. Mm-hmm. Yeah. Again, speculation on it, but just a question, right. Not making a comment. It's right. Not a judgment on it at right. All. Just wondering.
1: Yeah.
0: We are Red Eye Radio.
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0: We're Red Eye Radio. He's Eric Carlin. I'm Gary McNamara. You know, we were talking about mental illness earlier and how many college students in the Ivy League claim that they, you know, have suffered from a mental illness. Like 60%. 60. Either suffer from it or aren't sure if they suffer from it, but it's almost, it's 60% at Princeton, though.
1: Yeah.
0: And so that made me think of James Carville. he's been doing this lately. He's trying to make a prediction that Trump's going to resign.
1: Yeah.
0: You seen that?
1: Yeah, yeah. No, he's got like a timeline.
0: What is, I mean, I don't understand.
1: I don't know. Is that a Polymarkets thing? Is he trying to make some money?
0: Now it's he'll resign by Easter of 2027.
1: Yeah, okay. All right.
0: I just, number one, here's the point. If the Democrats hypothetically come after him, the safest thing to do is to stay as president.
1: Yeah, I don't see him resigning.
0: Right, it doesn't make any sense.
1: Yeah, that's not going
0: to
1: happen.
0: Because you're saying, well, the Democrats are going to be coming after him, and he's going to have enough, he's going to, well, no, if the Democrats come after him, he's safer as president.
1: Well, here's the thing. Russian collusion,
0: yeah.
1: The Russian hoax. If he didn't get out of the game after that, nothing will get him out of the game.
0: But legally, when he's president, they can't touch him.
1: No.
0: So why would he resign? It doesn't. It's like Carville just
1: right. Him resigning, and him no longer being president, then legally they could try and go after
0: him. So it doesn't make. Carville talking about this, it's like, what?
1: Of course, anything he says, Carville says lately is
0: Has anybody
1: garbage.
0: Asked Mary about him, his wife?
1: No.
0: Is he okay?
1: He doesn't seem okay.

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6: From ABC News, I'm Dave Packer. A state of emergency declared in Louisiana after post-tropical storm Arthur tore through. Widespread damage and flooding, more than 2 feet of rain in some spots. ABC's Faith Abube is farther along the Gulf Coast.
7: Here in Mobile, Alabama, several roads shut down because of the flooding, but drivers have been ignoring some of these signs. Authorities are urging people to stay off the roads because this area could see up to another foot of rain by the time all of this is over.
6: A flood threat into the morning. Vice President J.D. Vance delaying his trip to Switzerland. It was expected to leave for a new round of talks on Thursday night focused on implementing the deal with Iran, but the White House is now citing logistics of the negotiations, saying they've never been simple. Earlier, the vice president defended the memorandum of understanding, which allows Iran to resume oil sales.
8: The United States isn't giving up a cent of money to Iran, and even the economic benefits, the sanctions relief and so forth that comes along with this bargain only happens if the Iranians perform.
6: National Park Service employees spent Thursday trying to clean up the Lincoln Memorial reflecting pool days after workers finished painting the bottom of the pool American flag blue. At the direction of President Trump, the water turned green from algae. On top of that, the new paint is starting to peel.
9: No comment yet from the White House. The company that painted the pool had virtually no experience as a federal contractor.
10: You're going to have something you're going to be very proud of, and it'll last for 50 to 100 years before you have to do anything.
9: Last week, the pool was blue. 2 days later, it started to turn green. And then 4 days later, algae appeared everywhere. Workers seen pouring in hydrogen peroxide. The Department of Interior saying workers were using nanobubble technology to remove

0: in the challenging and uncertain times we're in. Subscribe today. Learn more about BRICS, industry leaders, and their market predictions for the future, along with what you might expect to see in terms of precious metal performance in the weeks and months ahead. 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
1: It's an unexpected breakout story of the 2026 FIFA World Cup. The team from Algeria has adopted Lawrence, Kansas as its unofficial home, and the city has pulled out all the stops to make sure the team feels welcome. Mayor Brad Finkeldey says it's been an amazing experience so far.
2: To me, it goes beyond soccer. It goes to what this world really should be about, which is embracing each other, embracing different communities, and just making it a great place to live and enjoy life.
1: At the official dedication at the Obama Presidential Center on the south side of Chicago Thursday, former President Barack Obama described it as a reminder of what the nation can achieve when citizens embrace shared responsibilities. ABC's Alex Perez was there.
3: President Obama addressing our divided nation.
4: People aren't looking for perpetual anger and division. They are looking for fairness and common sense and mutual respect. That deep in our gut, we want to find a way to turn towards each other again, not further away.
3: He's now hoping the 19-acre campus with a museum, library, and park will bring people together.
1: Election officials in California say a proposed billionaire tax has collected enough signatures to be on the November ballot. The proposed tax would counter federal health care cuts with a one-time tax on individuals worth more than $1 billion living in the state as of January. Dave Packer, ABC News.
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0: Now, it's Red Eye Radio. Gary McNamara and Eric Harley talk about everything from politics to social issues and news of the day. Whether you're up late or you're just starting your day, welcome to the show. From the Relief Factor Studios, this is Red Eye Radio.
1: All across America, we are Red Eye Radio. He is Eric Harley, and I'm Gary McNamara.
2: Hello.
1: Welcome. Thank you for being here this morning.
2: Thank you.
1: All right, so let's start off the show listening to Senator Kennedy.
2: You know what's interesting? The other day I thought, I was reading some show prep and organizing some things at the house, and I was thinking to myself, you know, there are days when I could go without hearing from any of them. You know, it was one of my throw all the bums out moment. And then I said, except Senator Kennedy. Because I was thinking in the mode of, you know, we talked at one point, not to delay this too far, but at one point about having, you know, any of them on, you know, the show, if you were going to have them on, interview them. Man, I would love to sit down and do a full show with no one, just Senator Kennedy. It would be the most entertaining and maybe informative shows.
1: You weren't delaying things too far. Yeah. You're just so you know, you're the co-host of the show.
2: Huh? What? When did that happen?
1: You can say anything.
2: Did I get-

0: Did I get a promotion?
1: You don't have to put a disclaimer in there.
0: Well, I know you got your button ready. And when your buttons are ready, you got to strap them while you're hot.
1: No, it's okay.
0: But we love Kennedy. Senator. He's one of the candidates we do love.
1: But here he is on Iran and day drinking.
2: Okay.
1: Here we go. All right.
3: Are you confident that Iran is going to give up its nuclear ambitions, or do you have any sort of skepticism?
4: Well, you... What? if you... unless you were homeschooled by a day drinker, no one's confident that Iran's going to do anything.
0: Hey, wait. I take offense to that. I was homeschooled by a day drinker. My Uncle Lee. The way he started it. What?
1: And he said, how do I put this? Yeah. Well, you know what he's trying to do? He doesn't want to come out and say, this deal sucks.
0: Yeah. Yeah.
1: And you could tell he's hemming and hawing. He doesn't know how to approach it.
0: Right.
1: You know, he, of course, has, you know, supported Trump in so many areas. And he doesn't want to come out and say, this thing sucks.
0: Yeah.
1: And, you know, has anyone come out and said that what Bloomberg has put out is not the MOU, the Memorandum of Understanding?
0: I have not seen anyone come out and say, those are lies, that's a false leak, whatever.
1: Yeah, I haven't seen anybody from the White House say that, because if that is, and we've both read it,
0: yeah,
1: it's exactly what the leaks were.
0: Yeah, it's exactly what we've been saying.
1: It's exactly
0: that
1: what
0: others were saying was in it.
1: And the only defense, when I saw, you know, J.D. Vance out there promoting it yesterday on The View, He keeps bringing up a straw man that nobody's talking. Taxpayer dollars are not going for this. I don't know anybody who was saying that.
0: No, it was like his ambition was to go out and make that one point.
1: Yeah.
0: Over the last couple of days. Right. And nobody is making the point that taxpayer dollars are going into it. The problem is the deal itself sets up funding that will allow them, Iran, to fund their proxies all over again, you know, and this, the one New York Post version of the story, lifting of the sanctions temporarily, and in the framework, they use the word framework in the New York Post, and it wasn't a quote, they used it, and I thought to myself, this is just getting stupid. This is getting beyond stupid. We have been here before with the other side in the White House. We've been here before. I would have bet you any amount of money after we bombed their nuclear sites, after we took out the Ayatollah, say in the week after we took out the Ayatollah, if you told me this is where it was going, I would have bet you any amount of money you were wrong.
1: And then the leaks that were coming out yesterday, CNN had this one. U.S. negotiators are working to quickly release the text of the agreement between Washington and Iran. By the way, they downplay the significance of the specific language in the document, U.S. officials told CNN. That's what the U.S. officials told CNN. CNN didn't say that. They're saying the officials said, we're working on this. And it's like, well, Bloomberg did it. Yeah, no problem. It's a page and a half.
0: Right.
1: The officials described the text of the agreement as incredibly vague, mainly intended to create a more favorable environment for a highly technical in-person talks to come. They added that the framework is aimed at providing Iran the ability to sell it politically to their internal audience. Like, that's what the United States should care about. Additionally, the United States said the text of the Memorandum of Understanding, which Vice President J.D. Vance told CNN Monday, is 1.5 pages long, and we have it already, does not reflect the critical back-channel commitments Iran has made to the United States, which they argue gave more than more confidence in signing on to the arrangement. Quote, people should not read too much into the language of the deal. That's what the hell you're leaking? Are you kidding me?
0: Don't pay attention to the right. facts.
1: One of the officials described the agreement as a political document.
0: You know, I don't drink, but I should start day drinking. Actually, day drinking for us would be night drinking.
1: What, quote, what's more important than the actual document is the understanding we have with each other, and that's why it's important to get it done, that we can create an environment and go out and talk about all these things.
0: Oh, my God.
1: By the way, it's not a political document when we know that Iran is already selling oil. That's not a political right. document.
0: No. No, it isn't.
1: I mean, they're spinning this thing. I agree. And, you know, we've always talked about the fact that Democrats believe that the people that vote for them are idiots.
0: Yeah. Yeah.
1: In this case with Trump, he believes the people that support him are complete idiots.
0: Yeah. Well, he believes everybody is an idiot, I guess.
1: He believes he has had so much power that the people that, well, remember, he's the one that said, I could go out and,
0: shoot somebody in the street
1: and still win.
0: Right.
1: He believes that he can do anything and his followers will follow him no matter what it is. I think he's finding out that's not true. I mean, he's getting blasted on Fox News yesterday.
0: Oh, man, yeah.
1: You know, preliminary was like, well, let's see what's in it. Now, you know, that the document is apparently out, and then you see the backing off, these stories of backing off. Well, the actual document is more of a political document. Don't pay attention to what's actually in the document. Pay attention to the back channel discussions that we're having that we can't talk about. You can't sell that to the American people, because that's not what you sold day one on this.
0: You know who you're not seeing everywhere? Marco Rubio.
1: I know.
0: When you're not seeing Marco Rubio everywhere, and I mean, he's made a couple of comments, but in a deal like this, if this were a great deal, Marco Rubio would be out front, and that lends, so the fact that he's not lends, I think, credibility to the story that, again, if it's true, this lends credibility to that story that he's not on board. Hegseth isn't on board. I don't know how many lawmakers on Capitol Hill and the GOP who aren't on board.
1: But that was...
0: This is a cluster.
1: Yeah, it is.
0: This is a cluster. And I just don't know how it even gets to this point with Iran of all nations.
1: Somebody writes here, many left-leaning talk show hosts are saying the taxpayers are going to pay $300 billion to Iran. I heard it myself. I have not heard that, because if you're familiar with the Obama thing, we had always said and Biden lifting the sanctions.
0: Right.
1: That was us making sure they couldn't sell their oil money to fund their proxies. I don't know any Republican, because the big criticism is coming from Republicans.
0: Right. Yes.
1: That's what you have to be worried about.
0: The liberals say isn't the concern.
1: Right.
0: Your own group turning on you on this, and not really turning. They're not the ones doing the turning. The administration's doing the turning. The president's doing the turning.
1: Yeah,
0: I haven't changed my position on Iran. It seems the president has.
1: Yeah, this is not an issue of Republicans versus Democrats.
0: No.
1: This is an issue of Republicans versus Republicans.
0: Yes,
1: here.
0: Yes.
1: For the
0: what
1: most,
0: the Democrats are doing,
1: right.
0: That's a given.
1: But that's not what's driving it.
0: No. No, this is what hurts you in November. Republicans staying home.
1: Yeah.
0: If they don't vote for, they're not going to vote for Democrats. Some independents may. Republicans won't vote for Democrats, but they're damn sure will stay home.
1: Yeah. And so when they say it's not a deal, all of it isn't a deal. I mean, it's not a deal. But there are portions that are a deal, because it's already happening. Oil shipments are already happening for them, which means cash is going to Iran. So that part of the deal is a deal.
0: Win for Iran.
1: Right.
0: And here's the thing, too. You know, if this is a political move in the big picture on settling the markets until November 3rd, what are you going to do if they lob one? If Iran decides to step outside of this agreement, memorandum of misunderstanding, or whatever it's called, what if they decide to lob one across?
1: Well,
0: hey, are you going to do nothing? Israel's not going to do nothing. They're going to do something.
1: Well, there is nothing if the Bloomberg, and I've not heard the White House because everybody's now reporting on the 14-point plan that Bloomberg put out yesterday, and we've read it. There's nothing in there that even talks about Israel at all.
0: No.
1: There's nothing. So anything that the president says, you heard yesterday, well, he's going to keep them from going after Hezbollah, or they've got to leave, Lebanon, or what? None of that is in. None of that exists in the plan that we have seen. If that is the correct plan, but you know, I think it was Andrew McCarthy yesterday that was like, you know, stop this thing of, well, you guys don't know what's in it. Well, then don't be promoting it. If you're going to be out promoting it, let people know what's in the deal.
0: Yeah,
1: you know, don't say, you know, that to me is absolute BS.
0: Yeah.
1: You know.
0: Yeah.
1: Present it and defend it. This is the text of it. This is what it means, and this is what we're going to do. Don't throw out generalities, and then when people come back at you and say, whoa. And the entire point, though, as we have said, doesn't matter where the $300 billion comes from. It's that America is trying to raise $300 billion to revive the Iranian Revolutionary Guard. No matter how you do it, no matter how you try to sell it.
0: Yeah. Yeah.
1: You can't sell that to Republicans. And I just, there was some kind of switch that was flipped. And I have no idea how on this. Because you look at it, if that's correct, the 14 points, it's as bad as we originally thought it would be.
0: Yes. And it tells me it gets worse from here.
1: Now, what I thought was really interesting, and this was from Andrew Desiderio, who's covers Congress for punchbowl.com. Oh, I just had it here. What happened to it? Okay, I must have. Basically, it says the Trump administration might have inadvertently handcuffed its ability to implement key elements of an Iran deal when it sent a previously unreported certification to Congress last year that bars much of the broad sanctions relief in the outline of the Memorandum of Understanding. Senators slipped a provision into the 2024 Ukraine supplemental bill that requires the State Department to tell Congress every 180 days whether the IRGC launched drone attacks on Americans. If so, the administration makes that determination. The IRGC cannot be removed from the Foreign Terrorist Organization list for 4 years. The administration formalized that determination in a report to Congress last April, lifting the Iran's foreign terrorist designation would almost certainly be required to implement the broad sanctions relief the administration has outlined under the MOU per multiple senior Hill staffers who wrote the bill. Trump can waive the four-year requirement if he tells Congress it's vital for national security, but loosening the Iranian Revolutionary Guard sanctions by arguing they should be removed from the foreign terrorist list would be a tough sell for Republicans.
0: Yeah, no, that would be an impossible sell for me.
1: Yeah. But this gets worse. And sending out sources now to say, don't pay attention to the text. They don't know what to do now.
0: Because they're not saying the text is wrong. There's no one that we have seen that says this is absolutely false what you're seeing. What was released.
1: But now they're saying don't pay attention.
0: Right. They're saying instead, don't pay attention to the text.
1: Because
0: don't look behind the curtain. Right.
1: Because we can't tell you what's going on.
0: Yeah.
1: Because this is so. They've already moved the goalposts.
0: Yeah.
1: The goalposts are already being moved on this.
0: Yeah.
1: We are Red Eye Radio.
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1: We are Red Eye Radio. He is Eric Harley and I'm Gary McNamara. Thanks so much for being here this morning. Interesting, just going through Truth Social, it's amazing how little the president talked about the Iran deal.
0: And that's the second day in a row.
1: Yeah. You know, and I don't know if our last caller got it, but says Iran has agreed to never have a nuclear weapon. He put this out. Also, the story that the U.S. is paying Iran $300 million is fake news put up by Democrats. That was actually 2 days ago that he put that out.
0: Right.
1: That's last thing that he put out on Truth Social.
0: Yeah, yeah.
1: And as we've said, I haven't heard a Democrat say it.
0: No.
1: We had somebody on Twitter say it, so I haven't seen everything.
0: I mean,
1: but certainly the criticism was always going to come from Democrats. The problem is, and they haven't been as vocal as I thought they were. I don't think they know where to go on this. The criticism has come from Republicans. That's where the criticism is. And I don't know of one Republican who's saying that U.S. taxpayer dollars is going in there. Now, if you look, if the 14-point deal, goes into, is actually what the deal is, or the memorandum of understanding, it doesn't say where the $300 billion comes from. He said to Iran put, is it $300 million or $300 billion? $300
0: million.
1: $300 million, yeah. It doesn't say where the money comes from. It just says investment. Who's going to do the investment?
0: Right.
1: What private sector companies are going to say, let's invest in Iran?
0: Right. Yeah. $300 billion.
1: Yeah. $300 billion. Okay. He wrote million here. So. Okay.
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1: And he is Eric Carley, and I'm Gary McNamara. Coming up in just a minute, what Trump's former chief of staff had to say about the Iran deal in just a minute.
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1: All right, here is some audio from Mick Mulvaney, very, very, you know, big Trump supporter, former acting chief of staff for Trump.
0: Mm-hmm.
1: Here's what he had to say yesterday on the Iran situation.
2: It's a couple of reasons not to put out the text. Number one, it could be exactly what President Trump said, which is, I want a bigger podium. I want a bigger stage. I want a bigger moment. This is a PR thing. Okay, that's right. One explanation. The other two are, number one, that the document doesn't exist yet and it hasn't been finalized. That's one possibility. That's another reason why you wouldn't put it out there. Or the last one is, and this is one I think most people are worried about, including Ambassador Volker and myself, is that it's a bad deal. And you don't want to get it out because you want to go ahead and sign it and then try and move into that 60 days. So you sort of say, look, it's not a great deal, but we can fix this during the 60-day negotiating period. So I guess the bottom line is there's a couple of reasons to not put the document out, and a couple of them are not really good.
0: Oh, there you go.
1: Now, he was being diplomatic. Remember, he's as big a Trump supporter as you can get.
0: Right. That was about as diplomatic as you could be given his his position with Trump. Look, here's the thing. Nobody bought it when the leaks started happening. But I stepped back and said to myself, what I'm not hearing, what I'm not seeing is the problem. You know, this idea that he first mentioned, well, he wants to wait and do it himself. So you have this big grand presentation. When does Trump wait on things like this? If it's already done, if the memorandum of understanding is already done, if it's already e-signed, then tell me why you would wait if it's a great deal. Yeah. Because you don't have to, folding in something else that he said there, you don't have to go on. Now, Trump's already done that, but you don't have to, we've talked about, don't oversell something, don't overpromise and underdeliver. You go in and say, hey, to be clear, this is the start of a very serious long-term peace deal, but it's a big start. And we believe this puts us and puts the world in a better place with safeguards in place. And here's why. Here are the points. And you go through and you line them out. If they e-signed it over the weekend, you should have expected something Sunday night in a primetime address. And then say, we will be posting all of the details at whitehouse.gov for the world to see.
1: The problem is, as Dana Perino said on The Five, and we talked about this, the ceremonial signing with basically the IRGC. Here she is on Fox News.
0: Yeah.
1: Okay, can we up the... thank you.
11: Well, I could make their arguments better for them because there are things that you could say that you would be able to think, okay, so you killed all of those 40 leaders, but now the IRGC is in charge. Mm-hmm. Okay, so that's who we're dealing with, and that's who we're supposed to stand next to on Friday and sign an agreement that nobody's seen or read, except for this is the most transparent administration history, but we can't read it. Like I could make all of those points.
12: You have to stop doing that, Dana.
11: I
13: think she sounds
11: they
13: great.
11: Don't call me. But the thing, like we said at the very beginning, the victories are usually visible, clear, understandable, and it's just premature.
0: Yeah, I was listening when she said that, and I thought to myself, well, it's the same thing we had said the night before. You're going to be standing there with the IRGC? That's the imagery you want? The same group that's been slaughtering the people of Iran? Are we going to be shaking hands?
1: Yeah, I mean, it's absolutely mind-boggling. You know, that's one of the things. I think it was, let me just see. I think, did I save it? Let me just see here. It was from, it was something I saw from Rush Limbaugh's brother yesterday, David Limbaugh. That I went, wow.
0: Yeah.
1: Let me just see if I can find it here very quickly. Cause it was really interesting. It's one thing to caution people to wait and see the actual MOU before judging, but it's entirely another thing to gratuitously do an about face and turn on Israel. I don't need to wait 2 seconds to react to to that. And it was as disconcerting as the current policy seems to be. What may be even more so is the apparent radical retreat from a path that was morally righteous and invigorating. The whiplash is painful and inexplicable. Like so many, I pray there are more factors yet to be revealed.
0: In the back of my mind, and this is something I said a few days ago, if it turns out we end up getting the regime out of power and all the uranium in our hands, I'll turn around and say, well played. I have zero confidence. I said it then. I'll say it again. I have zero confidence that's going to be the case. Because the more we learn about it, the further away we get from a secure situation like that. You know, I had thought the play is here at home domestically, kick the can until November 3rd. November 4th, go in, do the damage. I don't know that I have any confidence that that's the case. Again, if that is the case, I'm not sure that I'll say well played, because you may have given Iran the opportunity along the way to strike out against Israel, to strike out against American interests. All of these things are a massive risk, and you don't give them that for 1 second. You're losing confidence by your base, and now I don't know where the confidence level is by the GOP.
1: There's two things here, and both are, Andrew McCarthy wrote a couple of great columns yesterday. Fox News reporting Trump is publicly rebuking Israel and Prime Minister Netanyahu over the war with Hezbollah. Quote, Israel's fighting Hezbollah too long and too many people are being killed. Mm. Where the hell did that come from?
0: I don't know.
1: No way you can justify that statement. The president can.
0: No.
1: Astonishingly, Trump added that Israel should stand aside and let Syria take the lead against Hezbollah. And this is what I think this is all part of where he just said the Trump administration thinks we're imbeciles. They think we're absolute idiots. A reminder, Syria is now run by a jihadist who claims to be a former Al-Qaeda operative.
0: Yeah.
1: Ahmed al-Sharar, formerly the designated terrorist known as Abu Mohammed al-Jilani. If you could get information, the state on that person, which is the same person back a few years ago, the State Department offered a $10 million reward. And wow. It's just like, by all means, let's have Israel stand down so a former Al-Qaeda operative can take on Hezbollah. And then he writes, he goes, the Trump administration thinks we're imbeciles. I repeat what I contended yesterday. They think we're idiots. Let's take down the simple basics. Trump's agreement with Iran is not an agreement. It's a memorandum of understanding reportedly stating that the parties will talk about making an agreement for infinitely extendable 60-day limits. Yeah. That is other than the billions to which the Trump administration has agreed to give the anti-American jihadist regime. The MOU is nothing that Neville Trump is peddling as peace in our time is a nothing that Neville, is responding, Neville Chamberlain is trying to make that comparison but to the extent that the MOU is something, it is something very bad, because if it were something good, we'd be reading it, not being spun about it. The president is a man who would not be able to contain himself. Dana Perino said that anybody who knows the president would not be able to contain himself if the written MOU were even of marginal benefit to the United States. He would be far more comfortable exposing it and exaggerating the marginal benefits as if it were a coup. The fact that the Trump administration refuses to publish the MOU, refuses to even brief the Gang of Eight on it, is a powerful implication that it is at least as bad as close watchers suspect it is. Administration apologists maintain that their critics are accepting the IRGC spin, but if there is an information void that the IRGC is filling with propaganda, then all the administration has to do is release a written agreement. That would fill the void with verifiable written terms. And by the way, if the IRGC is spinning dishonestly, why is Trump Vance crediting regime claims that it is not pursuing nuclear weapons? The credulity gives Trump's plan the makings of a JCPOA 2.0, since taking the apocalyptic Islamic regime's word for what its intentions were was the foundation of the original Obama one. The most ridiculous nonsense, admittedly there is a lot of competition here, is that Iran has forsworn nuclear weapons. Iran has publicly forsworn nuclear weapons and emphasized that it is a member of the Nuclear Non-Proliferation Treaty. Well, that's what the NPT members that aspire to nuclear weapons do, as I recounted yesterday, just to make bigger fools out of us. Iran has also maintained that the Ayatollah even issued a fatwa against nukes. Mm-hmm. Remember that one?
0: Mm-hmm. Yeah.
1: To see the president beating his chest that Iran has agreed to never have a nuclear weapon is really something special. A close second on the ridiculous meter is the insistence by Trump and Vice President Vance that Iran will not be getting a dime in taxpayer money. That's a straw man. The point is that Iran gets access to funds through sanctions relief and whatever cockamamie investment fund the administration is conjuring. That those funds are not coming out of the directly out of the U.S. Treasury is besides the point. Yeah, yeah. You just can't. It's just.
0: By the way, it wasn't. I mentioned earlier that New York Post had mentioned the word framework, or mentioned the word framework, and it wasn't them. It was Fox News, and they mentioned it four times in one of the article. The framework. It's a senior official says negotiators will know within weeks whether the framework becomes an actual agreement. This is insane.
1: You know, if you. Well, we'll get to more of this coming up.
0: It's insanity continues.
1: I've got to pay attention to the show and the press.
0: I know.
1: How dare we? Oh, I forgot. We're commercial radio.
0: That's true.
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1: We are Red Eye Radio. He's Eric Harley, and I'm Gary McNamara. By the way, you're not going to like this comment. I'll read it to you. I may be able to find the audio on it, but it was from Tom Bevan, RealClearPolitics.com.
0: Yeah. Yeah.
1: And you may not like this. He said, Trump is like the Spurs, blew a 29-point lead on Iran.
0: No, I'm okay with that. No, I'm okay with that. It is absolutely choking. I'll call it when it is. And if it's a team I followed all my life and you choke, you're choking.
1: I just read the New York Post editorial. I was wondering when it was going to come out.
0: Yeah.
1: Blasting.
0: Yeah.
1: No, blasting this deal. I mean, It took, not that there was anybody in support of it, but it took a turn yesterday where Republican conservatives just went, what in the hell's going on?
0: Remember Leon Lett in the IC Super Bowl dropping the ball? Yeah. That's what this feels like.
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8: From ABC News, I'm Chuck Sievertson. Planned talks between the U.S. and Iran meant to take place this morning are postponed, according to the Swiss Ministry of Foreign Affairs. This announcement comes hours after the White House confirmed Vice President J.D. Vance would not be traveling to Switzerland for initial negotiations. And it comes as many of the president's own party raising concerns over the memorandum of understanding signed in France this week. ABC's Mary Bruce.
9: We are hearing from some Republicans who usually are in lockstep with this administration. Ted Cruz, Tom Cotton, the chair of the Senate Intelligence Committee, all voicing concerns about the fact that Iran stands to financially benefit from this deal before any concrete nuclear commitments have been made.
8: And fighting appears to be intensifying in Lebanon as the Israelis say four of its soldiers have been killed a day after Vice President Vance admitted there could be continued aggression.
10: What you've seen is radical progress in Lebanon, less shooting, less firing, but you're still going to have these little flare-ups from time to time, and that's just the sort of thing that we're going to have to manage through the diplomatic process.
8: The remnants of Tropical Storm Arthur continue to move through the Gulf Coast. Alabama people bracing for possible rain, flash flood warnings, and high winds. Baldwin County, Alabama, some people packing up at the Retreat RV Park. The Styx River to reach higher ground, like Joe Cully.
11: Yeah, we're having to move. It's getting above ankles flooding, and it's not stopping, so it could be real dangerous.
8: Today's Juneteenth federal holiday commemorates the end of slavery in the U.S. when Union troops rode into Galveston, Texas, to announce that all enslaved people were free under executive decree. Conservancy Chief and President Corey Wilson says it's an important day to recognize, especially with the ongoing America 250 celebration.
12: You know, it's all about resilience and persistence and overcoming obstacles.
8: Listening to ABC News.
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0: Patient in the south side of Chicago Thursday. ABC's Alex Perez was there.
1: President Obama addressing our divided nation.
2: People aren't looking for perpetual anger and division. They are looking for fairness and common sense and mutual respect. That deep in our gut, we want to find a way to turn towards each other again, not further away.
1: He's now hoping the 19-acre campus with a museum, library, and park will bring people together.
0: Center opens for the public today. In England, a man has been arrested on suspicion of attempted murder after a 3-year-old boy wound up in a crocodile enclosure at a zoo suffering serious injuries. Los Angeles officials have charged comedian Carlos Mencia with 12 felony tax counts, with investigators alleging Mencia failed to file tax returns over a 6-year period, did not report about millions in income. Chuck Sievertson, ABC News.
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9: 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Gary McNamara and Eric Harley talk about everything from politics to social issues and news of the day. 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
10: All across America, we are Red Eye Radio. He is Eric Harley and I'm Gary McNamara. Welcome and good morning. Thank you so much for being here.
11: Yeah, thanks a lot.
10: A couple of things here. Let's hear from General Jack Keane, who was on Fox News, yesterday about the Iran deal. Because I think yesterday was the turning point.
11: It really was.
10: I think. Yeah. By the afternoon, I think it was the afternoon when Bloomberg put out the 14-point, the actual MOU. And the administration has not said it's not it. And the president has been so quiet on True Social on this. It's just amazing. And you've got now is people saying what we said, people that know the president a lot more than we do. Look, if this was a great deal, the president would be out there showing you everything and how, you know, this is a clear victory for the United States. And you just can't do it. But here's Keane yesterday on Fox News.
12: Mm-hmm. Action will be taken. But I can't square some of the things that are coming out of the administration from reliable sources. That's what I find so disturbing. When I heard it from the Iranians, Sean, I dismissed it. I said, that's the same nonsense we're always hearing. Well, but when I hear from administration sources some of the things that you have heard of what's in this deal, that makes no sense whatsoever. It's not defensible. I think what the president should do is just let's release it and let people see what's out there so we stop debating about something none of us has seen.
10: Okay, that was before that was, you know, before the Bloomberg thing came out. But, yeah, I mean, that's the whole point. I mean, the how you know it's bogus is when somebody starts promoting something. We're out here to promote the deal.
11: Yeah.
10: And we want to take on everybody who are saying things. that are incorrect, and we're going to chastise you for it.

0: why don't you release it?
1: Yeah.
0: You know, right. It's that simple. And, you know, I'm amazed. You know, the one thing that is so, there are just some things that are so obvious. And we used to say this about Green Jean-Pierre and about Biden and everything else. But when the president, think about this, we're just a little past Tuesday. And it was on last Thursday that the president said, we're being played for suckers. And so you send J.D. Vance out there, which, by the way, people were making the comparison that Trump sending J.D. Vance out there to defend the indefensible is the same thing. But is close to Biden sending Kamala Harris out there to be the border czar. It's like you're going to fail on it. But when you got J.D. Vance out there at the same time saying, no, that's Iranian propaganda. That's Iranian propaganda. That's Iranian propaganda. Oh, no. Iran says that they're going to give up the nuclear missile, you know, their nuclear abilities. And we believe they're credible this time. And we believe that they, I mean, you can't sell this crap. And I don't care if you try to sell it with confidence or anger or whatever. You can't sell it.
2: Well, this is looking less like an MOU and more like an IOU. It's about as worthless as an IOU. It means two things, diddly and squat. You know, and here's the thing. Here's the most disappointing part of that. There was real progress. The Ayatollah is dead, as in no longer existing. We set them back at least a decade on their ability to get full nuke weapons. We did some real, real damage. And my question is, what for?
0: And this is this is what I want to play you before. I told you what he had said about made the comparison to the Spurs loss. This is Real Clear Politics. And Tom Bevin yesterday. Here we go.
3: And Israel has been doing, it seems like they've been on sort of their own timeline, their own strategy, while the Trump administration has been working to try and, you know, negotiate their way out of this thing. And Israel is seemingly less interested in that. So you're right. I mean, it could go sideways. We'll see what happens. It does feel to me, I know, you know, the Knicks won their first championship over the weekend, right, beating the Spurs. And it does feel a little bit like the Trump administration is like the Spurs in this scenario. They got out to a 29-point lead, and then now it's like late in the fourth quarter, and it's they've blown the lead somehow. I mean, it just feels like we were in this very, very dominant position initially, and Donald Trump decided to create some space for negotiations. And from that point on, Iran has been sort of stringing us along and waiting us out and doing whatever they can to sort of, you know, gum up the works.
0: Which they've done for 47 years.
2: Well, that's, you know, and to compare it to the NBA Finals even further, you know, Spurs fans had real hope that this could happen.
0: Yeah.
2: I mean, it was only based on a couple of games, but it was real hope that it could happen. And all of a sudden, you know, choking not once, but a couple of times along the way. And this impact here, the difference is the Spurs can come back from this down the road and maybe get another championship. I don't know how you come back from this except for one scenario that I've outlined a number of times, and I'll repeat it again. The regime is gone. The uranium is in our hands. Period.
0: Well, as we have said, you know, from the very beginning, when they said, you know, regime change, you know, when the president said last week, he said, I was never concerned with regime change. Of course you were.
2: Yes, you were.
0: It's exactly what you promoted in the 8-minute speech. It's exactly why you took out and continue to take out multiple levels of the top government officials out there.
2: Well, on that
0: morning,
2: that's
0: why you don't do that unless you're attempting to get regime change. So when you don't tell the truth of why you're going to war to the American people And they sit there and they go, well, obviously it's what you're doing.
2: Well, no, I mean, the morning the Ayatollah was above ground having breakfast and they knew that and they went after him. Tell me what the point of that going after the Ayatollah would be if it wasn't regime change.
0: Right. So when you BS like that, people don't buy it. Here's more from General Jack Keenum, because he was on Fox News. Mm. He was on Fox Business News over the last couple of days. Here we go.
1: You can't trust him. Why? Because what they're going to want to do is actually go back to all of their strategic objectives.
0: Yeah.
1: They're going to want to reverse what they sign. Mm. That's who they are, and we have to accept that. So therefore, there has to be enforcement and compliance. And that can be there in terms of money. But also, listen, people are forgetting what happened last week. Last week, the Iranians were not moving towards this MOU fast enough. They were tapping us, as the president likes to say. And what did he do? He conducted two strikes against Iran, multiple strikes, two nights worth of strikes. He was about to do a third when the Iranians said, okay, we're ready to do this. That is still available to him, and I know for a fact he is prepared to use it. And if anybody doubts it, or the Iranians doubt that, how can you dismiss the evidence we had of what he just did last week? So, yes.
0: The only failure of that, of Jack Keane, is you've got this deal, which sucks.
2: Yeah.
0: So if you're saying that he went after them, and then Iran got this deal, they were willing to come to the table. Well, my God.
2: Well, but just, he didn't get anything. Yeah. Tell me what the get is.
0: I do love the remaining Trump people that are trying to spin it.
2: And how they have to. You know, when Scott Pelley talked about McCabe and how impressed he was on being very careful about it, what he could say and couldn't say. And this is kind of that same dance. And I understand in certain positions you kind of have to. But I'm not willing to do that. This is horrible. And it's disappointing coming from this particular president. After what this particular president literally accomplished in two major attacks on Iran. Now we're going to be standing with the IRGC. I'm still wondering. We're going to be shaking hands?
0: Yeah.
2: How's that going to work?
0: It is mind-boggling how quickly this happened. How quickly the change happened. Let me just we had the New York Post editorial. Trump's Iran deal gives the Islamic Republic big wins up front and America nothing. Vice President J.D. Vance's sales pitch for the Iran deal is simply terrible, but President Donald Trump's may be worse. Maybe the reporting on what's in the memorandum of understanding is wrong, but Team Trump keeps confirming some of the worst news. The best we can tell, the deal does nothing to achieve the aims America started the war with, but does hand Tehran a whole series of gains. Iran gets at least a few billion in immediate funds and can start selling oil right away, which they've already done.
2: Yes.
0: With at least some other sanctions dropped as well. More, Tehran wins unprecedented authority over the Strait of Hormuz,
2: right,
0: and likely locks in Hezbollah's dominance in Lebanon.
2: When I saw that, right, they get to control the Strait of Hormuz?
0: Yep. Recall our goals, a president open combat seeking to permanently end Iran's nuclear threat and also eliminate its missiles and other offensive capabilities, and we also hope for regime change. The bombing set back its new programs, took out a lot of missiles and missile factories, and decapitated most of the regime's top leadership. All the talks since the start of April have done nothing more. Indeed, have only let new Iranian leaders rebuild and regroup, even as the population suffers. Why think they'll change in another 60 days of talking? Vance's happy case is that the big prizes for Iran are contingent on the behavior, as he said on Hannity. If they're willing to behave like a normal country, quit chasing nukes and funding terror, then we're willing to actually fundamentally transform our relationship with them. But that's been true since the 1979 revolution,
2: yeah,
0: and the regime has never gone for it. Trump, talking with Qatar's ruler, actually claimed the regime has changed since we killed off so many leaders and those who wound up in charge are very rational people, nice to deal with, not radicalized. Huh? It's leaders of the Islamic Islamic Revolutionary Guard Corps. They're calling the shots over there. The goons that are committed to the radical agenda. Vance, Witkoff, and Kushner never talk to them, only to the political fronts for real power. And it's easy to say to be nice when the negotiations are handing you win after win. Trump's proud that Iran promises to stick to only peaceful nuclear programs, but it never stopped making that promise, even after it never ceased to do the opposite. We never had this level of direct communication with the Iranian leadership, Vance bragged on Hannity. Again, they weren't talking to the real leaders, just the front men. Sadder still, he claimed, we're seeing even people that I would have assumed are hardliners who are kind of saying maybe it was a mistake for us to do those things we've done over the last 40 years. Maybe we should have turned over a new leaf with our relationship in the United States. They were slaughtering 40,000 of their own civilians months ago. Suddenly they're going to get normal? No. Hardliner versus moderate is just a good cop, bad cop shtick. The Iranians have pulled on Westerners for decades, right along with pretending to regret over the past. It's beyond foolish to think the Iranians have changed just because they say so. But they say that, as I've taught you, that's the thing that boggles my mind, is Vance is out there. Has he no self-awareness? On one hand, he's saying, yeah, that's all propaganda coming from the Iranians. So, oh, but we believe the Iranians here, here, here, here, and here. And the claims that they believe them on are absolutely unbelievable. So forget about what we said yesterday. Forget about what the actual is in there. The administration has not said that what was released yesterday is false.
2: Right.
0: But as we said, you don't have to pay attention to what possibly might be in the so-called MOU. All you've got to do is listen to what Trump and Vance are saying, and you're like, for God's sakes, make some kind of consistent sense. You're all over the damn place. And trying to be forceful and arrogant about it doesn't sell it.
2: No, that makes it worse. That makes it worse.
0: Just unbelievable.
2: The confidence meter is at an all-time low with me.
0: Yep.
2: That's a big deal. Going back to 2016.
0: It's amazing.
2: It just makes me wonder who in the hell's running the show. Is Biden still in charge? This comes off as a Biden-esque deal.
0: Somebody said today,
2: is Hunter in charge?
0: No, it was like Obama. Remember, Obama actually ran the Biden administration. Now Obama's running the Trump administration.
2: Well, I think Hunter Biden is running it because somebody's on crack if they wrote this. Hunter Biden's running it.
0: We are Red Eye Radio.
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5: After a round of extreme weather last week in the Midwest, the forecast this week appears quieter.
6: We've got actually some more rain coming back in. Nothing like what we saw last week when we had the excessive rainfall in the central Corn Belt. We're looking at the most 1 to 2 inches of rain across parts of the Midwest. Coverage will be much more scattered than last week. And in most cases, it will be beneficial rainfall, maintaining adequate to locally surplus topsoil moisture for these rapidly growing corn and soybeans.
5: USDA meteorologist Brad Rippey says the recent moisture is also benefiting Midwestern pastures this time of year.
6: And everything is really coming up roses for the Midwest as we head into some of these key weeks in the development season for corn and soybeans. So no changes, and temperatures are going to stay at a very reasonable level, and we should get a bit more moisture as we head on through the middle part of June.
5: I'm Brian Bain reporting for the U.S. Department of Agriculture in Washington, D.C.
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0: We are on our radio. He's Eric Carly, and I'm Gary McNamara. You know, and that's the only defense so far is that, you know, stop speculating on what the deal is. That's why we have said that then put out the deal. than put out the deal now.
2: Why would you wait if right. you've already e-signed the deal and it's a great deal? Why would you wait to release it? Somebody tell me, give me a good answer. And, you know, I mean, there was, we played the audio cut before. It's, well, they want to do the proper presentation. No, I don't buy that.
0: Shaking hands with representatives of the Iranian Revolutionary Guard. If you're a Trump supporter, do you agree with that?
2: If you're looking for cheerleaders, you found the wrong radio show.
0: Yeah. And as we have said, we started yesterday. Doesn't even matter what's in the deal. We're judging them by what they're saying.
2: I voted for this guy multiple right. times.
0: Yeah, so did I.
2: I want him to win.
0: Yep.
2: This brings my confidence to a new low.
0: Yeah. And as we have stated, it's up to them to not keep us guessing. And so you've got the source stories out there, as we know, which can be wrong. And we've always admitted that. But since it was released, the Bloomberg released it, and then other media picked up the 14 points. It exists out there. You can read it yourself. The administration has not said that that is false.
2: Yeah.
0: And they've had plenty of time to do it, and you know this administration does. So we have stated, we read it. We didn't see anything about Israel in it to begin with, but we're judging them by what they're saying. And for them to be out there, Vance is out there promoting a deal and criticizing the critics while not telling you what's in the deal and telling you that it's a great deal without letting you see the deal. And it's our fault?
2: Yeah. Why are you complaining?
0: Yeah.
2: That's my question.
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0: We are Red Eye Radio. He's Eric Carly, and I'm Gary McNamara. Welcome and good morning. Download our Red Eye Radio app today, and you can listen when and where you choose. Yeah, the entire thing of they haven't released it, so nobody should be talking about it, and you guys shouldn't be talking about it. Well, then they shouldn't be talking about it.
2: They're the ones promoting it.
0: Yeah, they're promoting it, and so as we pointed out that what Vance promoted, no Republican is making that case. That it's U.S. taxpayer dollars for the $300 billion. We don't know where it's going to get. Where are you going to get $300 billion in investment into Iran? That's going to be interesting.
2: Yeah.
0: What private organization is going to say, let's invest money into the private sector of the Iran run by the Iranian Revolutionary Guard? But as we said, we've been commenting the majority of it. Now, we bring you the news. We're not going to not tell you that Bloomberg and other media outlets have released what the 14-point plan is. And when we see what the 14-point memorandum of understanding is, and we read it, it's exactly what the critics have speculated is in it.
2: Yeah, right.
0: So the early leaks, if this is what it is, and the administration has not come out, because it's been out for what now? 9-10 hours?
2: Yeah.
0: There's nobody saying, look, that's not it. It's wrong. You guys are wrong on it. You haven't heard that. And so, we go by, we report the news to you. And yeah, we'll throw out a little speculation if, when, whatever. But the thing that really gets us is the things that President Trump and J.D. Vance are actually saying, what they're saying in their own words. Here's another one. This was the worst of the president yesterday. Here we go. All right. Talking about Israel because he's attempting to make Israel the bad guy in all of this.
2: Yeah.
0: Here we go.
6: Israel's fighting Hezbollah too long and too many people are being killed. And you don't have to knock down an apartment house every time you're looking for somebody because there are a lot of people in those apartment houses and they're not all Hezbollah, that I can tell you.
0: He's trying to make the case. And then he goes on to suggest that the former Al-Qaeda head of Syria should be disarming Hezbollah instead, which was just the most bizarre statement that you could possibly make. But he's implying that Israel targets civilians.
2: Right. Right. It's
0: Reprehensible. Absolutely reprehensible. That's got nothing to do with speculation. He said it.
7: Yep.
0: It's pure BS. And like you, I voted for him three times. But I don't care. If you're going to be a tribal person, if you're going to sit there, I adore this person. They can never do wrong. Then you're a moron.
2: I don't know why you wouldn't question all of this.
0: Right.
2: The people come and go. The people are fallible. The ideas remain. That's what this nation was founded on. And it doesn't matter what your name is and if I voted for you or not. If I disagree, you're going to hear about it. Right. It's what I do for a living. And if I didn't do it for a living, you'd still hear about it because I'd probably be on my rooftop.
0: Well, you know what you haven't heard in the last couple of days or I've seen at all on social media? Because I try to read as many comments as I can just to get an idea of how people are, you know, are thinking. I haven't seen one in the last 48 hours about, but it's the art of the deal, and he's playing fifth dimensional chess.
2: No, okay.
0: None of that.
2: All right.
0: You've heard more of.
2: No, this
0: is the art of the Costanza deal.
2: Yeah.
0: Going backwards.
2: Well, the only thing I've heard is, why do you keep complaining about the deal? Because it sucks. You know, this steak isn't steak, it's chicken. I ordered steak, but man. I guess I won't complain.
0: You know, and by the way, we do know, for example, like, you know, with the oil, that's in the 14 point, we know they sold oil yesterday.
2: Yeah.
0: So we know they're getting partial sanctions relief.
2: Right.
0: But I want to get back to this because this is the one thing, and this is what J.D. Vance, you know, was talking about. Mm-hmm. This seems to be his major talking point. Mm-hmm. It's not taxpayer funds. On this score, the Washington Free Beacon's Adam Credo, and this goes back to Andrew McCarthy's column yesterday, reports that the Trump's White House emphasis that Iran is merely getting its own money back, not taxpayer funds. How stupid do they think they are? Iran's funds are frozen based on sanctions imposed in part due to its terrorism support, in addition to its nuclear weapons work, its ballistic missile work, human rights abuses, and targeting U.S. military and civilian vessels on the high seas. If the U.S. could keep funds from Iran, but is now instead allowing the funds to be paid to Iran, that is material support to a state sponsor of terrorism. It was when Biden did it. It is when Trump does it.
2: Yeah.
0: Again, it's material support to a state sponsor of terrorism, which the Iranian regime has been since 1984 under formal State Department designation. It doesn't matter that the funds are supposedly Iran's, rather than a payout from the U.S. Treasury. Our government is giving access to billions of dollars in funds to an entity our government concedes, uses its funds to underwrite the arsenals and deadly activities of its terrorist proxies that target American interest and American military over the last 47 years. End of story.
2: Just insane. Just insane. Because the only way to reinstill confidence on this entire thing in a person like me is to come back November 4th or whenever it's going to be, take out the regime, take the uranium. That's not going to happen. I'm not putting a dime on that bet.
0: You just reminded me of something that I saw from an Israeli media outlet. Did I save it? I think I did. I don't know where it is. I thought I saved it. From a Israeli news service that said, "We are such big supporters of Trump. Either this is the worst deal ever, or hopefully, we just pray he's setting them up to justify the bombing the hell out of them down the road."
2: That's a possibility.
0: But they said that's our hope. They're not too confident about it because of what's, you know, what has been going on and the fact that they made the memorandum of understanding. And the fact is, we all know that they know that prices are killing them.
2: Yeah.
0: In the polling, you can't get much lower than everyone, including Republicans, judging Trump on the economy. And I'm talking about Rasmussen, all the Republican polls. It's not just, I don't trust any of the polls. The one poll I pay attention to the most is Rasmussen to see how that moves, because that's a Republican a pollster. In the last couple of weeks, he, you know, has broken the record for lowest in the second term in the Republican poll, and lowest is the economy.
2: Yep.
0: But as you said, this is a president that was elected on strong foreign policy and the economy and the border.
2: Yeah. Yeah. Look, I have a number of theories that could work to support, if I wanted to be in the cheerleader crowd, to say what this deal might set up. I'm not in the mood. I'm not going to do that. Show me. Show me. And I don't think there should be a, you know, wherever we are, we're less than 150 days from Election Day. I don't think you give them the room between now and Election Day, because there's no telling what Iran could do. Iran sees this as a win. You're not going to convince me that the regime is a new type of regime. This is an all new regime.
0: This is from, I was looking at news and commentary on Israel. It's called Mossad Commentary. Iran firing multiple drones and ships at Hormuz every night since the agreement is signed. U.S. shooting UAVs down before they threaten vessels, source tells NBC.
2: Hmm.
0: What was the other one that I was looking at the other day, or the it was the one thing that they had said here, is where they were like, you know, look, we're pro Trump. Can't see it here. I saw it yesterday, and then I didn't save it for some reason, but they were the ones that were saying, you know, we support Trump. We hope that, you know, our only hope is that this has got to be something to completely wipe them out in
2: a setup
0: in a few months, because this turn doesn't make any kind of sense at all.
2: Look, if you want to talk about propaganda and psyops and how this could set them up to give them false confidence, the regime, false confidence in order to move in a certain direction. And when you see them moving in that direction, you go in and you take them out. I'm not going to tell you you're wrong, because I don't know what the future is.
0: Right, but we shouldn't be doing this, because we've been told we shouldn't be speculating.
2: I know. Yeah. Well, and I've talked about how after, you know, in the first couple of weeks, when the bombing settled and they hit the pause button, I said, well, for intel purposes, that's almost necessary, because you need to knock on doors and find out who's in charge, who's still around. You know, Trump says he's being told, or the media, in fact, is doing stories. They're being told by their spokesman that the new Ayatollah doesn't want nukes, doesn't want this, doesn't want. We haven't seen him.
0: Yeah.
2: So I don't know what's real, what isn't real. What I do know is that if you're going to, because on the propaganda front, just imagine that this is propaganda and setting up false hopes for Iran so that they'll make a move so you can take them out. That would be a strategy. But why aren't you on Sunday night? You should have had a primetime address announcing it bigger than ever. In fact, you would go bigger on promoting it in order to give them false confidence.
0: I found it. It's from 10 hours ago. We are huge supporters of Trump, but the current situation does not align with the man we all know. Either there has been a huge shift within himself, or he is setting up Iran for another massive round of hellfire missiles. Please, God, we hope the latter. But the fact is, why would you need another 60 days to do it? You don't need another 60 days to do it. That's the whole point.
2: Yeah,
0: there's no need.
2: You know. For the 60, you know, well, so. Well, see, here's the thing. 60 days almost gets you to the election. I think we're 140-something days out. 120 days almost gets you to election. So right before the election, something's going to happen one way or the other, or are we going to kick the can again? I can't tell you. What I can tell you is that this doesn't pass the smell test. A lot like that beef jerky I've been eating in the studio when the mics are off. You really don't like that at all.
0: It's quite pungent.
2: Oh my gosh, it's great. I love it.
0: Your taste buds do.
2: It's Dorito.
0: What about your nostrils?
2: It's Dorito. Oh, I love the smell of it because I know what I'm about to eat. Oh my gosh, I could live on it. I'm taking it to an island. If that's all I get, that and one Carpenter's album, that's all I need.
0: We are Red Eye Radio.
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0: Beer Run Radio, he's Eric Carlin, I'm Gary McNamara. One thing we know is that the $300 billion whatever investment fund down the road, here's General Jack Keane about that in the Iran MOU.
26: You can't have a nuclear deal for 10, 20 years, similar to the JCPOA. And the funding is real. There's a $300 billion investment fund. Who cares where the money comes from? If it doesn't come from the United States, I get that. Of course it shouldn't. But it shouldn't come from anybody. I mean, when we recovered Germany and Japan, the Nazis weren't in charge. The Japanese imperialists weren't in charge. Here, the Iranians are in charge. The killers and thugs are still in charge. We don't give them that money because what are they going to do with it? They're going to recover everything we've taken away from them. Who cares whether it's coming from the Arabs, from the Qataris, or whatever? They don't get it. They shouldn't get any of it.
0: There you go.
2: Yeah.
0: That's, yeah. And that part we know is true because Vance has verified that.
2: Yeah.
0: And so, again, it's just like, and the thing is, when they say they don't get any of it, but they have. We've allowed them to get oil money already. They've already, right. I guess, two tankers, they've already sold the oil, as we found out yesterday, and other things, just for signing the Memorandum of Understanding.
2: Right.
0: And so you can't win this argument with the Republican Party.
2: No.

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7: From ABC News, I'm Chuck Sievertson. Hitting a snag just 2 days after the signing in France, the initial agreement between the U.S. and Iran. Vice President J.D. Vance is not going to Switzerland today, as scheduled, to begin the real talks on nuclear and other issues. Postponed, says the Swiss Ministry of Foreign Affairs. Some of President Trump's Republican supporters in Congress are openly criticizing the deal, says ABC's Karen White.
8: In a blistering statement, Senator Roger Wicker, the chairman of the Armed Services Committee, says the agreement negotiates away America's gains from the war and is completely out of step with the president's goals. At the White House, Vice President J.D. Vance insisting Iran won't receive benefits until it changes its behavior. But Iran is already profiting from this deal, which allows it to resume selling oil on the global market, something it could not do before the war, in a move that could deliver billions of dollars to Tehran.
7: Israel's military says its forces struck targets throughout southern Lebanon overnight. Hezbollah, the Iran-backed militants, report intense fighting. Israel says it and Hezbollah are not parties to the U.S.-Iran deal. Remnants of Tropical Storm Arthur continue through the Gulf Coast. Alabama bracing for possible rain, flash flood warnings, and high winds. Amelia Pittman and her family came back to the Styx River after moving their RV.
9: We wanted to see how high the river was and see if anybody needed help, to see if we could help them get out. I saw three snakes down at the river in the water. My mom nearly stepped on one.
7: Big cleanup in Mississippi and a state of emergency in Louisiana. Labor union behind a controversial one-time 5% tax on California billionaires has significantly scaled back its proposal a day after it qualified for the November ballot. But Governor Gavin Newsom is still not on board with it. It's Juneteenth. Barack Obama's Presidential Center in Chicago opens to the public today. You're listening to ABC News.
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7: The uncle of a 14-year-old girl found dead in a rural area of South Dakota 5 days after she went missing has now been charged in her death. Mark Milk, also accused of taking a minor across state lines for criminal sexual activity and cocaine charges. Milk was serving life in

0: 12 inches of additional rain.
1: Going viral during the World Cup, Osito, the 8-year-old rescue poodle mix in a Mexico jersey, sunglasses, and a cap, rides through Mexico City on a cargo bicycle with his owner. Chuck Sievertson, ABC News.
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7: This is America in the Morning from Westwood One. Good morning, I'm John Trout. It's Friday, June 19th, 2026. Here's what's coming up on America in the Morning.
8: The White House delays Vice President J.D. Vance's trip to Switzerland to negotiate with Iranian leaders. I'm John Stolness in Washington.
9: Barack Obama has celebrated his presidential center opening with a star-studded group. I'm Sagar Meghani.
10: Luigi Mangione's lawyers told a judge they are respectfully withdrawing their plan to assert a psychiatric defense at his New York State murder trial. I'm Jennifer King.
11: Americans who smoke weed and own guns applauding a decision by the U.S. High Court. I'm Clayton Neville.
12: On Wall Street, it's quiet. The markets are closed today for this Juneteenth holiday. I'm Jessica Ettinger.
7: The Gulf area prepares for Arthur and a new embarrassing problem for the Lincoln Memorial Reflecting Pool. All ahead on America in the Morning. It's 7 after. U.S. and Iranian officials were supposed to meet in Switzerland to build upon the Memorandum of Understanding signed by the two countries earlier this week. But the White House has delayed Vice President J.D. Vance's trip to Davos. John Stolness has the latest from Washington.
8: In a statement, the White House blamed difficult logistics for negotiations for the delay, raising questions about what's next for future talks. A pan-Arab satellite news channel with close ties to Hezbollah reported earlier in the day that Iranian negotiators would not be going because of Israel's ongoing military campaign in Lebanon. Israeli cabinet officials are criticizing the deal and President Trump. Speaking at the White House briefing room, Vice President Vance warned them not to do that.
13: Donald J. Trump is the only head of state in the entire world who is sympathetic to the nation of Israel at this moment in time. And he happens to be the head of state of the world superpower. If I was in the cabinet of the Israeli government, I might not be attacking the only powerful ally that I have anywhere left in the entire world. Two-thirds of the defensive weapons that have protected your homeland have been built by American hands and paid for by American tax dollars.
8: Some Republican lawmakers are bristling at what was released in the MOU, specifically the removal of all economic sanctions, the release of frozen assets, and a $300 billion reconstruction fund for Iran that Vance said would only move forward if Iran cooperates. Senator Bill Cassidy, speaking to The Hill, is one of them.
14: This will go down as a tremendous foreign policy blunder. And Iran has learned that if they're willing to grab that Strait of Hormuz and choke it off, they can get the Western world to dance to their tune.
8: Republican Senator Roger Wicker, chair of the Armed Services Committee, said in a statement the $300 billion fund would, quote, make Iran's payoff under President Obama's 2015 deal look like a pittance by comparison. Vance urged

0: Republicans critical of the deal to be patient.
1: Have a little bit of faith in the President of the United States. The idea that he is going to strike a deal that's been bad for the American people, it's preposterous.
0: The MOU also does nothing to eliminate Iran's ballistic missile stockpiles. Vance and President Trump said it would be unfair to deny Iran the ability to defend themselves. John Stolness, Washington.
2: A star-studded ensemble joined former President Barack Obama at his presidential center's opening in Chicago, but it did not come without controversy. Washington correspondent Sagar Magani reports on the day's events, which included a speech by former First Lady Michelle Obama that at times was pointed toward the current president.
3: How absurd it is to even imagine that you might have buckled under the pressure even once. Lashed out in frustration, lost your temper. How absurd it is to imagine that you might have done anything but make our family and this entire country proud.
4: Values every president here today, as different as we are, has tried our best to uphold. Values that John McCain and Mitt Romney believed in, no less than I did.
5: Barack Obama has celebrated his presidential center opening with a star-studded group.
4: Hello, Chicago!
5: On the South Side, where he got his start and where wife Sweet Michelle home, was born, it was an extraordinary gathering.
6: Hi, I'm Bruce, and
5: from Bruce Springsteen to Bono and The Edge. Oh, you love. A 2008 Obama campaign theme song. The ex-president appeared to wipe a tear as wife Michelle spoke.
3: You were doing the people's work, rescuing our economy, expanding health care, ending a war, ordering the bin Laden raid, saving an auto industry, winning a peace prize.
5: And when he took the mic,
4: I hope this center will serve as an affirmation of just how special, how precious our democracy truly is.
5: Moments later, another campaign theme from Stevie Wonder. Both Presidents Obama and Clinton sang along, smiling, as George W. Bush and Joe Biden sat nearby, four of the five living presidents. Donald Trump was not there, months after calling the Obama Center a total disaster. I'm Sagar Magani.
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0: This is America in the Morning. Arthur, first the Gulf Coast, now the East Coast. Here's AccuWeather.com meteorologist LaTroy Thornton with the outlook.
1: After delivering intense rainfall to portions of the South over the past couple of days, now tropical rainstorm Arthur continues to push off the Carolinas through the day today, but not before bringing heavy tropical downpours to areas from southern Georgia through the Carolina coastline. Some of these spots may pick up a couple of inches of rain before the storm exits into the Atlantic, adding on to what has been a rather wet week for a number of places, especially toward the central Gulf Coast. Where total rainfall may approach or even exceed a foot in some areas from Mississippi to Alabama. The risk for showers and thunderstorms continues over those zones, though, as a cold front sinks southward toward the region before stalling out. Much of the rest of the south and southeast also has the chance for wet weather today, with places from the Florida Peninsula through interior portions of the Carolinas and northern parts of Alabama, Mississippi, and Arkansas, as well as eastern Oklahoma and nearly all of Texas, not out of the risk zone for thunder today, and a risk for gusty thunderstorms, especially from northeastern Texas to the Florida Peninsula and through the coastal Carolinas. There can be a thundershower near the nation's capital and eastward into far southern New Jersey, with a couple of showers around to the north of there from northern Ohio and Pennsylvania through much of upstate New York into northern parts of Vermont and New Hampshire and all but southern Maine. Otherwise, the heat continues for many portions of the west away from the coast, with highs 5 to 15 degrees above historical averages. Watch for spotty thunderstorms in many of these same areas, some of which may be dry storms with lightning that may raise the risk for wildfires. In Ridgecrest, California, today brings sun, gusty wind, and that same high fire risk, high 100. For Little Rock, Arkansas, expect clouds and sun with a thunderstorm, the high 84. That's the nation's weather. I'm AccuWeather.com meteorologist LaTroy Thornton.
0: 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I'm John Trout. Just 24 hours after lawyers for Luigi Mangione announced that they were going to use an emotional disturbance psychiatric defense, the attorneys went back to court and reversed course on their defense plans for the man charged with killing the chief executive of the nation's largest healthcare insurer. Following details in the case, correspondent Jennifer King.
2: It's a stunning reversal. Luigi Mangione's lawyers told a judge they are respectfully withdrawing their plan to assert a psychiatric defense at his New York State murder trial. Mangione has pled not guilty to the 2024 shooting of United Healthcare CEO Brian Thompson. The switch comes just a day after his lawyers told Judge Gregory Caro they plan to argue the 28-year-old was suffering from extreme emotional disturbance at the time. The defense lawyers were facing a Thursday deadline to provide prosecutors with information to support the emotional disturbance claim. That defense is not the same as not guilty by reason of insanity, but if jurors had accepted it, it could have led to less time in prison. Mangione's state trial is scheduled to start September 8th. I'm Jennifer King.
0: It was 7 days ago that the reflecting pool in front of the Lincoln Memorial was reopened after a $14 million renovation to clean the famous body of water that included the base of the pool being painted American flag blue. Within days, the algae that had infested the newly filled water returned, and despite pouring gallons of hydrogen peroxide into the water, the algae growth worsened. Now there's a new twist in the ongoing saga to clean up the reflecting pool. Some of the new American flag blue paint used to coat the bottom appears to be peeling away. The White House has not publicly remarked on the algae issue, which has been a normal event in the summer since the nearly 7 million gallon reflecting pool first opened. It's 18 after. Strait of Hormuz opened, retail gas prices down. When America in the Morning continues after these messages.
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0: Thanks for listening. You're with America in the Morning. It's 20 past. After yesterday's ticker tape parade in New York City, Wall Street is quiet today. Here's CNBC's Jessica Ettinger with Friday Business.
9: Wall Street is quiet this morning. The financial markets are closed for this Juneteenth holiday. No stock or bond trading, but the crypto markets are open. You can always buy or sell Bitcoin and other cryptocurrencies. That market never closes. Investors are happy to have the break after the successful SpaceX initial public offering. Shares did pull back again yesterday, but they're still up more than 14% from their debut. Wharton's Jeremy Siegel, he tells CNBC he's just bullish on everything.
10: The broadening of the market, lower oil prices, lower stable interest rates. If these energy prices can stay down, that's going to keep those interest rates down, and that's going to boost the purchasing power, which has been eroded for the American consumer as a result of those higher prices. It's going to reverse.
9: Oil tankers are starting to move through the Strait of Hormuz as oil prices drop. About a fifth of the global oil supply can be freed up now. President Trump signing the framework of a 60-day peace pause, lifting the U.S. blockade. U.S. crude oil at its lowest since last March yesterday. Prices at the pump were coming down.
11: The prospect of easing Mideast tensions helping drive retail gas prices lower. AAA says the national average for a gallon of regular gasoline, it's now back below $4 a gallon today. Ever so slightly, by a penny.
9: CNBC's Morgan Brennan, the national average for a gallon of regular, $3.99 heading into the Juneteenth long holiday weekend. That's still nearly a dollar more than drivers were paying this same time last year. A debate raging over the concessions the U.S. has made in the agreement with Iran. Here's CNBC's Sarah Eisen.
12: Vice President J.D. Vance made these comments about the Strait of Hormuz.
13: Last night, 12.5 million barrels of oil went through the Strait of Hormuz. That is a high since the beginning of the conflict.
12: He was also explaining there that the U.S. is holding up its part of the deal militarily, sort of ending the blockade and allowing oil to flow there under, I think, a raft of criticism and questions about whether it was a good deal for the U.S. And whether it enforced President Trump's own red lines of why he went into this war.
9: The newest Disney Toy Story movie expected to top the box office for this long Juneteenth holiday weekend.
14: The performance of Toy Story 5 this weekend is a high-stakes moment for CEO Josh Shapiro. The film's expected to top $150 million at the domestic box office. That would be a record for the 30-year-old franchise, and it would be a meaningful win after the disappointing performance of Disney's Mandalorian Star Wars movie last month.
9: CNBC's Julia Boorstin. Amazon has moved its Prime Day sale, though, to next week, almost a month earlier than last year.
0: CNBC's Jessica Ettinger. It's 24 after. When we return on America in the Morning, guns and drugs don't mix. A decision from the U.S. Supreme Court after these messages.
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0: Welcome back. You're with America in the Morning. It's now 26 after. While it may not be a hurricane, people from Texas to the Florida Keys around the Gulf of America are battening down the hatches for expected flooding from the remnants of Tropical Storm Arthur. Correspondent Donna Warder reports.
21: Forecasters say life-threatening flooding is likely in parts of Texas, Louisiana, Mississippi, Alabama, Georgia, and the Florida Panhandle from the remnants of Tropical Storm Arthur, which has been downgraded to a low-pressure area. Forecaster David Roth is with the National Weather Service Weather Prediction Center.
22: Three more days of heavy rain. It looks like Louisiana itself becomes less of a risk by Saturday. But for parts of Mississippi and Alabama, yeah, it looks like it's through Saturday.
21: Roth says already parts of southeast Louisiana received 7 to 10 inches of rain Thursday morning. Central Louisiana, southern Mississippi, southern Alabama, and the Florida Panhandle have gotten 3 to 5 inches of rain in the morning. In Louisiana and Mississippi, some communities have set up locations for people to collect sandbags. I'm Donna Warder.
0: A unanimous U.S. Supreme Court decision set new limits on federal prosecution of gun owners who are targeted for having a history of drug use. Correspondent Clayton Neville reports the case surrounds a federal possession charge against a Texas man who admitted to smoking marijuana but wasn't high or holding a firearm when he was arrested.
23: The High Court ruled that a long-standing federal ban on guns for unlawful users of any controlled substance is unconstitutional as applied to a Texas gun owner who used marijuana several times a week. The unanimous decision was applauded by millions of pot smokers who've had to get rid of their guns or risk up to 15 years in prison. Justice Neil Gorsuch wrote that unlawful drug use alone can't be grounds to try to send someone to prison and potentially force them to give up guns for life. I'm Clayton Neville.
0: America in the Morning for Friday, June 19th, 2026 is produced by Jeff McKay and Tom Cusick. I'm John Trout. This is Westwood One.
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0: This is America in the Morning from Westwood One. Coming up this half hour.
29: It's been nearly a year since deadly flooding claimed the lives of campers at Camp Mystic, and investigators make four conclusions. I'm Clayton Neville.
30: A Mexican national in the U.S. illegally is identified as the ringleader of a planned terror attack at the White House. I'm Joan Jones.
31: Ukraine has hit a major Moscow oil refinery for the second time in a week. I'm Karen Shamas.
32: This week in June is a major time in superhero movie history. I'm Kevin Carr.
0: A warning from J.D. Vance to Israel. California voters to decide on a billionaire's tax and a victory parade for the ages in New York City. Back after these messages.
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0: Getting your Friday started on America in the Morning and a check of the national forecast. Here's AccuWeather.com meteorologist LaTroy Thornton.
10: A couple of areas will develop with a risk for severe weather today. The northernmost risk zone will be centered over parts of the Great Lakes and northern Midwest, where storms this afternoon and evening generally tend to follow near and along the I-94 corridor from around Fargo, North Dakota through central Minnesota, including the Minneapolis area into central Wisconsin, where storms may bring damaging wind gusts of 50 to 60 miles per hour, as well as some hail. The second risk zone spans areas from the Carolina coastline south and west into northern Florida, then north and west from there through southern Mississippi toward the Dallas area, where the combination of the departing tropical rainstorm Arthur and a cool front sinking southward delivers a chance for some gusty thunderstorms today. Otherwise, rain associated with what was once Arthur generally remains focused from southern Georgia into coastal portions of the Carolinas, with some tropical downpours still expected through the day. This adds on to the impressive rainfall going back to the middle of this week, and some parts of southern Mississippi may end up with total rainfall of over a foot due to the continued risk for showers and thunderstorms today. At least a spotty thunderstorm may also occur from Texas through much of Oklahoma and points eastward, including northern Georgia, the interior portions of the Carolinas, and much of Virginia, with thundershowers perhaps reaching as far to the north as the Delmarva Peninsula through the day today. The Florida Peninsula could also get in on a heavy thunderstorm for some, with showers for the interior northeast and some afternoon monsoon storms for parts of the Four Corners and Rockies, as storms also dot Nevada, Oregon, Utah's Wasatch Range, and even into interior northern California. That's the weather across America. I'm AccuWeather.com meteorologist LaTroy Thornton.
0: 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I'm John Trout. President Trump sealed his Iran deal with his signature on a 14-point agreement, but there are some in the GOP who are irate about the deal, claiming the president did not achieve his objectives and may make the situation in the Middle East worse. Correspondent Sung Ming Kim reports J.D. Vance is becoming the public face of the U.S.-Iran negotiations, and he made sharp remarks to Israel about making the deal work.
11: Vice President J.D. Vance took a number of questions on the Iran deal.
12: Iran is weakened, their nuclear program destroyed, their economy in desperate straits. And if they change their behavior, big things are going to happen for Iran and for the world. If they don't, no skin off our backs. Either way, we win.
11: Now, he's really become the face of this agreement for the Trump administration. He has been part of these quiet negotiations for some time, but really this week, he has emerged as the leading person. He's the leading messenger, leading communicator, leading a liaison to Capitol Hill to really sell this deal. And he'll continue that role going forward.
12: If I was in the cabinet of the Israeli government, I might not be attacking the only powerful ally that I have anywhere left in the entire world.
11: Israeli Prime Minister Benjamin Netanyahu said Israel will actually stay in Lebanon as long as it's necessary. And that really that could potentially complicate things, because that memorandum of understanding between the U.S. and Iran really calls for an end to the hostilities in Lebanon. When the vice president got asked this question, particularly about the internal frustrations that the Israeli prime minister had been voicing in private, he gave a pretty stark warning.
12: To some of these cabinet members in Israel who are attacking the president of the United States, the other thing that I would say is that over the last 3 months, two-thirds of the defensive weapons that have protected your homeland have been built by American hands and paid for by American tax dollars. The problem for Israel is not Donald J. Trump. And anybody in Israel who thinks their biggest problem is the president of the United States, needs to wake up and smell the reality of the situation that country is in.
11: He pointed out that President Trump remains the only head of state in the world that is sympathetic to Israel right now. He is scheduled to go to Switzerland at some point to really start these technical negotiations with the Iranians.
12: On the military side, the Iranians for the second night in a row did not shoot at any ships in the Strait of Hormuz so far. They are honoring their end of the commitment.
11: He's going to be much more of that face going forward, particularly over the next 60 days, as the U.S. and Iran try to hammer out a longer-term nuclear deal.
0: Sungmin Kim reporting. Investigators in Texas are updating a report to lawmakers about failures they found by leaders at Camp Mystic during the deadly Independence Day flooding last year. Correspondent Clayton Neville reports from the Lone Star State.
2: A joint Texas House and Senate General Investigating Committee releasing a 115-page report this week, compiled with the help of investigators picked by the committee. The flooding in the Texas Hill Country last 4th of July killed 119 people, including 27 campers and counselors at Camp Mystic, an all-girls camp along the Guadalupe River. Investigators pinpointed four conclusions. The first, that the camp did not have a written emergency plan as required by the state.
3: There were no evacuation procedures in Camp Mystic's posted emergency plans.
2: Judge Michael Massengale was part of the investigation.
3: Instead of what was required by the code, what the camp's emergency plan did was it instructed campers to shelter in place and to await further instruction. Sheltering in place and awaiting instruction does not constitute a written emergency evacuation procedure.
2: The report also said Camp Mystic didn't adequately prepare for the flooding and didn't timely evacuate, despite ample documented opportunity to do that. The reunification efforts in the flood aftermath were also chaotic and had traumatic effects on families, according to the report.
4: People were, some were in cars, some were walking. It was total chaos.
2: Investigator Casey Garrett testified that she conducted additional interviews with counselors, families, and officials since the committee's April hearing.
4: And it corroborated the fact that they had absolutely no information. They had absolutely no assignments, no instructions, no training, nothing that a written evacuation plan would have helped those people engage.
2: Lawmakers officially adopted the report. It says will guide future policy changes. I'm Clayton Neville.
0: An investigation into an alleged plot to target the recent UFC 250 event at the White House has taken an unusual turn. A man who was in the country illegally for decades has been identified as the ringleader of the group planning to attack the White House Ultimate Fighting event this past weekend. Correspondent Joan Jones has details about the plot and the suspect, Abraham Alvarez, audio courtesy News Nation.
5: According to Homeland Security information, Alvarez came to the U.S. as a child. He overstayed his B-2 visa in 2001. And then in 2014, during the Obama administration, he was granted DACA status, or Deferred Action for Childhood Arrivals. Alvarez has been identified as the person responsible for planning, organizing, and directing the planned attack on the UFC event at the White House on Sunday. That plot is described by federal authorities as a plan to fly explosive-laden drones into structures on the National Mall, which would cause attendees to run away from the event and into the line of fire from snipers. Alvarez, who went by the name Shepard in communications with others involved in the plot, was captured in Omaha, Nebraska on Sunday. Nebraska Governor Jim Pillen.
13: I'm really proud of the work that everybody here in Nebraska did to get the ringleader Shepard under wraps, and he won't be seeing sunshine for one heck of a long time.
5: Immigration and Customs Enforcement has lodged a detainer for Alvarez. In all, 23 people have been identified as connected to the terror planning network, although only 5 arrests have been announced. It remains unclear why the UFC event proceeded, with many of the individuals still at large. I'm Joan Jones.
0: 16 till. Tech experts say the end is near for the smartphone. When America in the Morning continues after these messages.
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0: It's 14 till. This is America in the Morning. I'm John Trout. Police in Kansas City, which is hosting the World Cup matches, are searching for a suspect they described as armed and dangerous after a series of shootings. Jennifer King reports.
22: Police in the Kansas City area are searching for a 22-year-old suspect, Oscar Sanchez Munoz, after five shootings Tuesday night. One victim was found dead in their car after an apparent accident. Three adults and one teen were wounded. Kansas City Police Chief Stacy Graves.
23: We are hot on the trail of this subject, and we want to make sure that he's taken into custody as soon as possible.
22: Police say an Uber driver taking fans to Arrowhead Stadium for the Argentina-Algeria World Cup match was among those injured. Two passengers told the outlet La Nacion that someone in a car came alongside their Uber and fired two shots. They thought the sound was a car tire popping until they saw the driver had been hit in the leg. Three of the shootings were along Interstates 70 and 670. Police tracked the suspect to a home in Independence Wednesday, but after an overnight standoff, when they entered the house, the suspect was no longer there. I'm Jennifer King.
0: A proposed tax on California billionaires has officially qualified for the November ballot, igniting the next phase of a brawl that has consumed the Golden State. At issue is a one-time 5% levy on the state's ultra-rich. Proponents, including Vermont Senator Bernie Sanders, argue the measure is a vital corrective to federal spending cuts that will otherwise lead to shuttered hospitals and massive job losses. Opponents of the tax initiative, which includes Google co-founder Sergey Brin, current Governor Gavin Newsom, and GOP gubernatorial candidate Steve Hilton, argue that the tax will undermine California's business climate and hurt the state's budget by driving critical tax dollars out of state. America in the Morning continues. There's been an increase in attacks between Russia and Ukraine, which began more than 4 years ago. Ukrainian drones set a Moscow refinery ablaze in a major attack on the Russian capital for the second time in a week. Correspondent Karen Chamas reports the fire also forced the closure of all airports in Moscow.
25: Ukraine has hit a major Moscow oil refinery for the second time in a week, disrupting hundreds of flights at the capital's airports. Footage released by Russian media outlet Astra showed thick black clouds of smoke rising over the city as massive fires raged at the Moscow oil refinery about 9 miles from the Kremlin. Russian officials said Thursday that this is one of Ukraine's biggest drone attacks since Russia's invasion over 4 years ago. Ukrainian President Volodymyr Zelensky says the attack is part of efforts to force Putin to negotiate. The Russian Defense Ministry claims its air defenses shot down 555 Ukrainian drones overnight. Meanwhile, Kremlin official Yuri Ushakov told reporters that U.S. envoys Steve Witkoff and Jared Kushner will visit Russia soon, but stressed no date had been set as yet. I'm Karen Shamas.
0: Snap launches a $2,000 consumer AI pair of glasses this week, and the tech industry is wondering if the smartphone era is actually over. The new old tech guy, Chuck Palm, has that story.
1: 13 years ago, Google handed a pair of $1,500 camera glasses to a few thousand brave volunteers and called them explorers. Within 2 years, those explorers were getting thrown out of restaurants and movie theaters. The internet had a name for them too, but it was not a nice one. Google eventually killed the consumer product entirely. Now Snap wants a turn. On Monday, Snap CEO Evan Spiegel unveiled Specs, full augmented reality glasses, standalone with no phone required. They debuted at Augmented World Expo in Santa Clara with a price tag of $2,195. Pre-orders are open right now. You'll get a 150-degree augmented reality view, 4 hours of battery, and two Qualcomm processors, one handling computer vision and one running AR experiences. Snap CEO's pitch? Almost 20 years since the iPhone, people are ready to think about computing differently. But the question is always the same. Will the developers build apps for it? Google had a decent hardware too, but it was the ecosystem and the creep factor that killed it. Whenever you buy a new platform, watch the App Store, not the press releases. Follow the new old tech guy on X, at Chuck Palm.
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6: World Cup Thursday, Canada clobbered Qatar 6-0 for its first ever World Cup win. Jonathan David had a hat trick. Switzerland swamped Bosnia-Herzegovina 4-1, all of the scoring in the second half. Canada and Switzerland meet next week to settle Group B. Mexico edged South Korea 1-0 to take control of Group A. Czechia and South Africa played to a draw. Four games today, starting with Team USA and Australia in Seattle. The first round of golf's third major of the year, the U.S. Open at Shinnecock Hills, was delayed by fog early, then had to be suspended by darkness late. Wyndham Clark holds a four-stroke lead despite finishing only 16 holes. 50 players getting a very early wake-up call this morning. Baseball Mariners blanked the Orioles 3-0 behind the three-hit pitching of Brian Wu and the Hoos. A's kept pace in the AL West, shutting out the Angels 5-0, a four-hitter for Gage Jump and the DeSotos. Twins trounced the Rangers 9-3. Minnesota scored multiple runs in the first inning of every game in the series, which they swept. Manager Derek Shelton.
7: Two of the games for sure. Big two-out hit from Josh Bell. You get the two-out, all of a sudden it extends the inning. Brooks hits the three-run homer. You know, to get that one on the board early with the two-out hit, I think that kind of set the tone for us.
6: Blue Jays completed their sweep of the Red Sox. Andrew Benintendi's eighth-inning pinch-hit grand slam lifted the White Sox over the Yankees, Chicago's first win in the Bronx in over 3 years. Mets got two solo shots from Juan Soto as they beat the Phillies. Royals routed the Cardinals, pounding out 17 hits, two of them from Bobby Witt Jr., including a dinger before he dinged up his right knee and had to leave the game. That's Friday Sports.
0: Thank you, sir. Now 7 till. When we return on America in the Morning, the bat signal shines brightest in the month of June after these messages.
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2: A better life with Dr. Sanjay Gupta.
3: Eating a healthy diet is not only good for you physically, it can also keep your brain sharp as you age. According to a new study out of China, people who most closely followed the MIND diet slowed aging in key structures inside their brains by more than 2 years. The MIND diet is a combination of the Mediterranean diet, which we talk a lot about, and the DASH diet, which stands for Dietary Approaches to Stop Hypertension. All three of these diets are similar, but the MIND diet puts more of an emphasis on berries, beans, leafy green vegetables, fish, poultry, whole grains, olive oil, and nuts. You're not going to eat foods with a lot of saturated fat. We're talking cheese, butter, red meat, or anything fried. You really don't have to eat like this 100% of the time. That's the key. Just do the best that you can. I'm Dr. Sanjay Gupta, helping you live a better life.
0: Now 5 before the hour. This is America in the Morning. Welcome back. For years, the month of June was the landing point for the Caped Crusader in theaters, and this year is no exception. Entertainment reporter Kevin Carr takes a look at the storied history of Batman in June.
4: Today is a Bat-iversary. Batman Returns, the second blockbuster directed by Tim Burton, was released on this day in 1992. In fact, 5 different Batman movies came out this week in June, including Burton's first Batman in 1989, Batman Forever in 1995, Batman and Robin in 1998, and Christopher Nolan's Batman Begins in 2005. The character has been a box office hit since shortly after he first appeared in Detective Comics in 1939.
10: Deep in the cavernous basement of this house is a strange, dimly lighted secret bat cave.
4: By 1943, Columbia Pictures brought him to the big screen in serial format.
11: Batman, who with the faithful Robin wages unending war against all criminals.
4: A second serial, Batman and Robin, swung into theaters in 1949. Batmania took over television in 1966 with the campy Adam West series.
12: It's Betty Bye for you, Penguin.
4: But it wasn't until Burton's film that The Dark Knight became a box office juggernaut.
24: I want you to tell all your friends about me.
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24: I'm Batman.
4: And Nolan's reimagining of the character for the 21st century continued the trend.
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4: Recently, Ben Affleck wore the cowl for Zack Snyder.
29: I make you a promise. Martha won't die tonight.
4: And Robert Pattinson was the Batman in 2022, with a sequel due out next year.
30: I'm vengeance.
4: I'm Kevin Carr.
0: A crowd estimated at just over 2 million people flooded the streets of Lower Manhattan for a victory parade to honor the New York Knicks on winning the NBA championship. Correspondent Julie Walker reports on what became the largest ever ticker tape parade through the Canyon of Heroes in New York City history.
31: For 53 long years, we have watched and we have waited. We have watched from nosebleeds and through gritted teeth. We have watched alone in our apartments with our heads in our hands, shoulder to shoulder at bars where the signal flickers.
32: There were tons of screaming fans, tons of blue and orange confetti falling, and one NBA championship team, the New York Knicks, making their way up the Canyon of Heroes for their ticker tape parade Thursday.
33: You really did it, dog.
32: MVP Jalen Brunson at the City Hall ceremony after.
33: You really did it, dog. Somehow, some way, I knew we were going to find a way to get this done. Most importantly, thank you to the fans. Pretty hard critics, but we appreciate it. At least I do.
32: Alicia Keys performed.
34: New York, the concrete jungle, wintry zone.
32: And Mayor Mamdani gave the team and owner James Dolan keys to the city.
5: We waited without ever knowing if this day would come, and we waited because we knew deep down in our sick, suffering hearts that it would. New York City, this team has done it.
32: So many fans came out for the parade 3 hours before it even started. All the viewing pens were full, police turning spectators away. At City Hall in Manhattan, I'm Julie Walker.
0: America in the Morning for Friday, June 19th, 2026 is produced by Jeff McKay and Tom Cusick. I'm John Trout. This is Westwood One.
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15: From ABC News, I'm Chuck Severson. Another speed bump to getting Iran negotiations wrapped up. Vice President J.D. Vance is not going to Switzerland today, as scheduled to begin the next round of talks with Iran on nuclear and other issues. Postponed, says the Swiss Ministry of Foreign Affairs. Some of President Trump's fellow Republicans in Congress are openly criticizing the deal as giving too much to Iran. Iran already profiting by being allowed again to sell oil. And in Lebanon, of which Iran demands an end to fighting.
16: Israel, which was not involved in these negotiations, has made it clear it will not withdraw. And overnight, Israel's military says it struck Hezbollah targets across Lebanon, with Lebanese officials reporting at least 16 deaths.
15: ABC's Karen Hua. Remnants of Tropical Storm Arthur continue through the Gulf Coast. Alabama bracing for possible rain, flash flood warnings, and high winds. This man in a Baldwin County RV park says he thought about staying.
17: I was going to, but I know better. I mean, I'm looking at the river and watching the news, and I mean, it's just a tragic thing for everybody out here that lives a camping life.
15: Outside New Orleans, drone video shows neighborhoods inundated with high water, vehicles stranded along flooded roads, some drivers forced to push their own cars. It's Juneteenth, the federal holiday, noting when some of the last Americans to hear of it heard that slaves were free.
18: To mark the 2.5 years between the signing of the Emancipation Proclamation and the day the news arrived in Texas, Opal Lee takes a 2.5 mile walk in her hometown of Fort Worth every June 19th. Even at 99, she says,
19: I don't think I know everything. And teach me if you will. I'd appreciate it.
18: The grandmother of Juneteenth led the push to make this a federal holiday. Jim Ryan, ABC News.
15: Barack Obama's presidential center in Chicago opens to the public today on the city's south side. You're listening to ABC News.
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15: Not funny, the case of a comedian facing charges of tax evasion in Los Angeles. The county district attorney's new business tax fraud unit filed its first case, and it's against Carlos Mencia for allegedly not paying his personal or business taxes from 2019 to 2024.
23: He is on the California Franchise Tax Board's list of the 500 greatest tax delinquents in both personal and corporate income categories.
15: L.A. District Attorney Nathan Hochman. Police have charged a third person with an arson attack in a Melbourne, Australia synagogue that was allegedly directed by Iran. The attack was in December 2024. A higher percentage of vigorous physical activity led to lower rates of 8 major chronic diseases.

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1: Hey, everybody, I'm Alex Stone from ABC News, and this is Press Play 2026, our annual show in which we explore the fun and unique things we do in the summer. And this hour, we kick things off with baseball. But when you think of baseball, you probably immediately think of a giant stadium paying $20 for a beer and battling large crowds. But in smaller communities across this country, there's another place to see baseball, and one that's focused more on having fun and enjoying the overall experience than the game itself. It's minor league baseball, where a beer will cost you only $5, and the action will be a whole lot closer.
2: Kettle corn, peanuts, churros!
1: Welcome to ONT Field in Ontario, California, one of five new minor league baseball stadiums that opened this year. Yeah, five new minor league baseball stadiums this year alone. Complete with the live organist. The last major league stadium built opened over half a decade ago, and there were four new minor league stadiums that opened last year as well. When you think of minor league baseball, you might think of something maybe only a little bit bigger than your local little league field. But the minors have changed, and baseball fans are noticing.
3: I wanted to be part of something that was new, fresh, available. And here it was, and it's in my own hometown.
1: And that's the thing. It's in hometowns across the country. Here in Ontario, the new Tower Buzzers, a single-A Dodgers affiliate. There's a Lehigh Valley Iron Pigs in Allentown, Pennsylvania, the Albuquerque Isotopes, the Akron Rubber Ducks, the Toledo Mud Hens, and the Trash Pandas in Madison, Alabama, just to name a few of the 120 affiliated minor league teams. All at different levels of the minors, from single-A up to triple-A, before they then reach the major leagues.
4: Adam, we're standing on the field right now, and this is gorgeous.
5: One, it's all brand new, but it's also, it really is like a mini Dodger Stadium in many ways.
6: Yeah, so this stadium really focuses in on intentionality, authenticity, just sort of this deliberate nature of what it means to be a Dodger affiliate, what it means to be a member of the city of Ontario.
5: Tell me about this really cool scoreboard. This is something that is iconic at Dodger Stadium, the shape of it, and you guys did it.
6: Yeah, the hexagon scoreboard is something that you see. It just makes you scream Dodger Stadium as a native Angelino and a lifelong Angelino.
5: I'm going to be really dorky for a second and say I think the resolution on yours is better than the one at Dodger Stadium.
6: I think it is. It's a little newer than the Dodger Stadium.
5: It's brand new. It's beautiful.
6: Brand new.
1: Adam Serrano is with the new Ontario Tower Buzzers. Her name because the Ontario Airport is nearby. Their mascot, Maverick, a bee named after Tom Cruise's character in Top Gun. ONT Field is a small major league caliber stadium in terms of the hospitality suites, the food, the locker rooms, the weight rooms, the batting cages, the field itself, all of it under rules that Major League Baseball put into place when it took control of the minor league system coming out of the pandemic. They cut the number of minor league teams down to 120 and ordered improvements to stadiums for the players, but the fans are benefiting as well.
3: From the food that's inside this place, the build itself, it is absolutely world class, even to the dugouts for these kids. And we've got a good team.
1: Adam Wright is a veterinarian in Ontario. He bought season tickets right when they went on sale. In fact, season tickets for the Tower Buzzers sold out in 14 minutes.
3: Sitting right behind home plate every single time I come to this game.
5: I've got amazing seats, by the way.
3: I do. Thank you. Thank you very much. I appreciate that.
1: You see, pulling in crowds at minor league baseball is less about winning and losing and more about the overall atmosphere. Cheap tickets and things for families to do, like hitting areas for the kids, the playground, a splash pad, the between-inning games. It's about the experience for a fun night out, and tickets can be $5 or $10.
7: It looks pretty cool. I like it.
6: Most of the fans come, and they're not going to know what the score is. They're not going to know who the players are. They're going to create a sense of community. You happen to come on halfway to Halloween night when people are dressed up in Halloween costumes.
5: I've seen a few skeletons around, some witches walking around.
6: Some witches.

0: Minor League Baseball's place in American culture is on the way up.
1: Joe Mauch is a webmaster of baseballparks.com, and he reviews baseball stadiums for USA Today. 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
2: It sounds like you like minor league baseball.
0: I love it. And in fact, Alex, I would prefer to go to a minor league game than a major league game any day of the week. It is so much more fun.
1: In recent years, attendance numbers have bounced around. Overall attendance has declined a bit, partly because the newer stadiums being built often have fewer seats. But still, attendance last year was above 30 million. David Kronheim is an expert on baseball attendance.
3: I'm the unofficial attendance analyst of Major League and Minor League Baseball.
1: He says some of the minor league teams aren't just doing well at selling tickets, they're actually breaking sports records.
3: The Dayton Dragons were a single-A team who have sold out, as of last week, 1,648 consecutive regular season games. That is the longest sellout streak in North American sports history.
1: Kronheim says attendance can sometimes be directly related to having a new ballpark.
3: And now minor league ballparks are like miniature major league parks.
1: In the old days, they were almost cookie cutter, cheap, small, and boring. Now each one is being built with the community in mind. And Joe Mauch says some are breathtaking.
0: I think the ballpark that does the best job of combining aesthetics along with creature comforts for the fans would be the one that opened last year in Salt Lake City. Aesthetically, I don't know that there is anything in minor league baseball that is as pretty as it is. It's just gorgeous.
1: The minor leagues are about drawing attention and being fun. That's why the teams are named things like the Rocket City Trash Pandas and the Rumble Ponies in New York State. It's fun. It makes the games fun, and they sell merch.
3: That is been a big driver of merchandise sales. Now you go to any minor league stadium, any of the new ones, and they often have these huge team stores, just like you see in the major league parks.
1: Minor league baseball has come to realize when the team name is the Warbirds, the Crawdads, or the Rawhide, well, people want to buy those hats and jerseys.
4: This is a big family atmosphere, I would say. I mean, people get their families together and they have a good time.
5: Honestly, I don't know the players yet. I started following them on Instagram as soon as, you know, it popped up. I'm excited. I've been keeping them on track on the app. So I saw yesterday we lost, but hopefully we get a win today.
1: Dave Backus is an usher at O&T Field. By the way, because of the aviation theme of the field, all the ushers wear pilot uniforms, complete with the pilot hats.
6: We wear the hats, the shirts with the captain bars on the shoulders.
7: Yeah, you look like you're going to pilot my flight
6: tonight. Yeah, we will.
1: He is helping to bring that fun minor league experience.
6: The stadium's new, the atmosphere is new, and everything is upgraded, and they really geared it for the fans.
8: And as long as they can keep capitalizing off of that and keep showing us something fresh and new and just up to date, even with their players, as long as that technology keeps driving them in the fashion where they keep playing good sport, I don't think anybody loses here, honestly. I think it's a win-win for everybody involved.
1: Lots more to come when Press Play continues.
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1: Welcome back to Press Play from ABC News Radio. I'm your host, Alex Stone. For a sport that predates the internet, TV, and even radio, baseball this season has taken another step into the 21st century. Cameras and computers now helping to call balls and strikes. ABC's Rob Holly first told us about this several years ago, and now it's made it to the majors.
20: Arguing is practically a sport. From the commercials that air during our favorite games,
21: tastes great,
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22: Have you lost your damn mind?
23: What?
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23: Yeah, sure, go ahead.
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25: Listen to me and let me hear what I'm saying.
20: We seem to love arguments as much as our sports. And nobody does arguments better than baseball. Even in movies about baseball, like A League of Their Own.
26: You can't throw me out for a second!
20: So when you make a major change in Major League Baseball, like adding in technology to help call balls and strikes, you have to figure there's definitely going to be some fights, right?
27: I love it.
28: I think it's been pretty cool.
29: I think it's going great.
30: I like it.
31: Yeah?
32: Yeah, why not?
33: Oh, I think it's good.
34: I love it.
20: Everyone there talking about ABS, the Automated Ball Strike Challenge System.
15: And that's how the eighth inning ends. The robots are taking over the world, folks.
20: That's Andy Schroff on ESPN calling a game this season. No, we're not quite into Jetsons territory yet. But what we are seeing is a brand new way to see a 139-year-old part of baseball, the strike zone.
35: Just a bit outside.
20: Back in 1887, umps started calling strikes in a zone bound by the plate on both sides, the batter's shoulders on top, and their knees on the bottom.
35: Ball four.
20: And over the decades, the strike zone has evolved to mid-torso to just beneath the kneecap. All those pitches in and around that strike zone under the watchful eye of the ump, and new this year, 5 Hawkeye cameras in every single Major League stadium, all trained on home plate. Before the season, each player specifically measured to find their exact strike zone. So no matter if you're 6'7",
35: Aaron Judge,
20: or 5'6",
35: Jose Altuve,
20: the system knows exactly where your strike zone is. Under the hawk-like eye of all those cameras, every single pitch is tracked. But nothing happens until someone touches their hat. Let's go back to March 26th, first game of the season for the Diamondbacks and Dodgers. It's top of the first, and Arizona's Corbin Carroll is up.
15: The 0-2 pitch. Strike three, inside corner. Carroll looked back at Andy Fletcher, and I think we may get an ABS challenge here. We get our first ABS challenge. And Carroll was right by a whisker. So let's explain what the ABS rule is. Each team gets 2 challenges on balls and strikes. If correct, you keep your challenge. Only the batter, pitcher, or catcher can challenge. Carroll challenges. He's right. So instead of strike three, it's 1-2.
20: That call on ESPN Radio is the way ABS works in a nutshell. The way the players signal a challenge, touching their hat. They have to do it right away, and it happens just that quickly, just like you heard. A pitch is challenged, it goes up on the Jumbotron, and there's a decision in seconds. That speed, important for the success of ABS, since, as ESPN reporter Alvin Gonzalez tells me, there were worries about slowing the game down.
36: There was concern about this halting that progress, slowing the game down more, but from what I've heard across the board, it's fast. Like, people have been impressed with just how quickly this thing goes.
20: Part of what makes all that speed possible is the work done by T-Mobile at every single Major League ballpark. Keeping the system running is the same thing keeping your phone running.
37: The system is based on 5G and is 5G wireless.
20: Scott Jacka is a distinguished member of the technical staff at T-Mobile.
37: It is a private network, so it uses dedicated spectrum and dedicated equipment in the stadium just for this network and these applications.
20: Which is quite an upgrade from a system proposed all the way back in a 1939 edition of Popular Science, dug up in this video from Major League Baseball.
38: An electrical umpire with horizontal and vertical light beams intersecting around home plate to report whether the pitch was a ball or strike. A fine idea, perhaps, until a runner motoring home from third runs smack dab into a light pole.
20: The current system, going through testing and tweaking for years before debuting this season, ESPN baseball writer Buster Olney early on this season on ESPN Radio.
0: I think it's going pretty smoothly. And watching it play out in spring training, I think the players, first off, they like the fact that if there's egregious calls, they can have them overturned. You know, Tarek Skubal said to me in spring training, I'm not going to challenge unless it's something right down the middle and it's obvious. And they like having that club in their back, that you can get potentially crossroad decisions turned around. I did not anticipate the drama that you would have in the park. You know, the other day, you mentioned a C.B. Buckner game. The way the crowd got into that, where Eugenio Suarez challenges on one call to extend an at bat and he's right, and the crowd roars, and then the next call he challenges and he's right again. The crowd was louder for that than any other time in that game. I think that everyone is kind of on board and understanding how this could help the product, because you get important calls made correctly.
20: Buster mentioned umpire C.B. Buckner, and yeah, that was a bad game for him. Six calls overturned. ESPN baseball writer Jeff Passan, who is one of those earlier who said that he loves ABS, talked on the Rich Eisen show about how this, yeah, can be tough for umpires, but can also be helpful right in the game.
2: When any of us makes a mistake, we want to go and hide, and their mistakes are on something that is literally called a jumbotron. They're there for entire stadiums to go and see. So yeah, it doesn't feel good, but I will say this, MLB I think has done a decent job of giving umpires the ability to get in-game feedback. I don't know if you knew this, but umpires have the two-way microphone and they can talk to the ABS operator and be told that, hey, you're calling strikes a little bit off the plate today. Bring it in a little bit. And that real-time feedback, I think, has helped.
20: And for ESPN's Aldin Gonzalez,
36: this is giving me more appreciation for umpires, because when they miss and when they get a call, quote-unquote, wrong, it's often by millimeters, okay? And when you consider the velocities and the movements of baseball today, I don't know how they even see the baseball.
20: As with everything in baseball, there is strategy on top of strategy. And ABS, no different. Do you use it in a big spot early to set a tone, or save it till late just in case? Red Sox outfielder Roman Anthony knows what he likes.
3: Maintaining the challenges late in the game, I think that's going to be huge and something that's very underrated. So it was great.
20: The Orioles really made a late season challenge count on April 1st. Against the Rangers.
1: Oh, Basayo's going to challenge.
15: Yep. Well, why not?
1: We have not seen a challenge end a game yet. ABS powered by T-Mobile. Basayo for the win. Yes! The first ever ABS challenge to end a game here at Oriole Park.
20: The Orioles winning 8-3. But the ultimate arguers and ultimate judges for anything like ABS is going to be the fans. So we paid a visit to some hallowed baseball ground.
4: Hello, fans, and welcome to Yankee Stadium.
20: Where Alfonso gave about the most baseball answer ever to whether or not he likes ABS.
5: If it goes our way, the Yankees' way, I love it. If it goes against us, then yeah, I don't like it too much.
20: But in all seriousness, every fan we talked to likes it. Andrew from Butler, New Jersey.
6: I like it.
20: Yeah?
6: Yeah, why not? I mean, I don't have to get mad anymore sitting around watching a game. They get it right, you know.
20: Scott from Connecticut.
7: It's good because it can win and lose a ball game on a missed call. And then sometimes guys at the plate always think it's a ball. So now the strike zone gets smaller, but now it's reality, though.
20: Colin, also from Connecticut, absolutely sure about how he feels.
8: I like ABS because it gets the call right every time. It's quick, it's efficient, there's less arguing. We know Aaron Boone loves to argue with the umpire. It cuts down a little bit on that, which I like to see. So I think it's been good for baseball overall this season.
20: Mike, echoing that appreciation for the umpires.
21: You kind of realize how great a job the umpires do. I mean, not too many calls have been overturned, and the ones that have been in good spots.
20: And Dennis likes it for the way it can change the game for everyone, players included.
23: Yeah, I think it also shows what hitters know what their strike zone is, because yeah, we got a couple guys on our team. They have no clue when the ball's not even close. So.
20: And in a game as old as baseball, ESPN's Aldin Gonzalez says you can still have some brand new tech making America's pastime better.
36: If you have the technology, get the call right. You have the ability to get these calls right.
20: For ABC News, I'm Rob Hawley.
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13: A better life with Dr. Sanjay Gupta.
22: Slowly but surely, AI is seeping its way into every corner of our lives. One area perhaps I didn't expect is diet advice. A new study out of Turkey found that chatbots are recommending to teen boys and girls that they restrict their daily calories to dangerously low levels and eat a balance of nutrients that are kind of out of whack. Remember, teenagers are growing, one pediatrician told us. If they aren't getting enough nutrition, it can really stunt their growth on a number of levels. And in extreme cases, it can lead to significant health consequences. Large language models, LLMs, they are designed to agree with you. So if you're looking to lose weight, they're going to push you pretty hard in that direction. They also sometimes don't know how to tell the difference between good information and bad information. And you know who does? Your doctor. I'm Dr. Sanjay Gupta, helping you live a better life.
1: 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Press play, where we look at play and all the things that that can mean. How adults and kids spend their leisure time. I'm your host, ABC News correspondent Alex Stone. No one knows who said it first, but it appears to be a universal truth. What's old is new again. Even in the age of ubiquitous digital handheld entertainment, pressing play doesn't necessarily mean clicking a virtual button on a video screen, as we hear from ABC's Jim Ryan. Yeah.
24: Launch the latest version of Rockstar Games' Red Dead Redemption, and you're transported back to 1911 and the world of former outlaw John Marston.
25: Money, tough guy. Should have listened.
24: With its musical score, its professional voice actors, and hyper-realistic graphics and sound effects, it's more like watching a movie than playing a video game. Except that you, the player, control the action.
25: I was right.
24: It's a far cry from the 1970s when you would plunk a quarter into a machine and be treated to two-dimensional shapes moving along linear pathways and completing simple goals. Some games, like my favorite, Asteroids, didn't even have color when they first came out. But just as Jumpman, later known as Mario, will always come back to rescue Pauline from the clutches of Donkey Kong, old-school video games are having a renaissance of their own.
26: Pac-Man and older Atari games are now starting to even make their way back to the forefront.
24: Billy Powell manages a shop in Fort Worth, Texas, whose name says it all. Retro Madness.
27: As we go over here, just more retro games. We got tons of Nintendo GameCube selections, N64 stuff. A little bit newer things down here, like the Switch, getting back into the 2000s era, like Wii and Wii U.
24: And he's noticed a shift in what people are buying.
26: We're starting to see people regress back to simpler form games, things that are more time management based and stuff, versus competing against 100 people to be the only one winner in every single match you play.
24: And a subtle change in who's doing the buying.
26: When kids nowadays and people that are, say, 25 and younger started to really realize that there's a whole world of handheld gaming that is just as good as what's currently out there, it caused like a major boom in these handheld games to just see a big time resurgence.
24: Of course, an original Donkey Kong cartridge is useless without the Atari 2600 console, first released in 1977.
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3: It's the strong National Museum of Play. It's a collections-based museum that focuses on the study and exploration of play.
24: Jeremy Saucier, PhD, is the museum's assistant vice president for interpretation and electronic games.
3: We care for the world's most comprehensive collection of playthings, dolls, dollhouses, board games, video games, toys of all kinds.
24: Based on his observation of visitors to the museum, he believes that Generation Alpha, people born since 2010, are eager to expand their horizons beyond hyper-realistic video games.
3: We've all had that experience of, you know, our kids showing us like, no, let me show you what you're supposed to do. And so it's this great intergenerational play, and it's a really wonderful thing to see.
24: But it isn't just old school video games attracting the attention of the youngest gamers.
3: Right now, we're almost in a what I would think of as a renaissance of board games and tabletop games. I mean, there's more board games and tabletop games out there than there have ever been. And each year, they're publishing more and more of these games.
24: And while technology has transformed the simplicity of the original Super Mario Brothers into the extreme realism of Assassin's Creed,
4: getting past me is the first challenge.
24: Some games have stayed essentially the same for generations.
3: You have people from these previous generations who grew up with pinball machines in a lot of places that they went to.
24: Back at Retro Madness in Fort Worth, Billy Powell thinks there will always be a market for vintage games, as long as younger people find their way back to them.
27: We've got our Game Boy, we have our Game Boy Color, older DS era stuff, and that's what we kind of are seeing now, is there's a big transition from the mid-80s, early 90s nostalgia boom to kids that grew up in, who were born in the 2000s are much more into that era of stuff. So we've seen like Wii sales skyrocket.
24: Whether the game is digital or analog, vintage or state of the art, Dr. Jeremy Saucier at the Strong Museum of Play in Rochester, New York, takes a more academic view of our fascination with gaming.
3: Some of the first ways that we interact with the world as babies is actually through play, right? If you think of peekaboo, if you think of just the kind of exploration that babies do and the way that they interact with people in the world, they do it through play. And so it's really one of the first ways that we learn.
24: Billy Powell believes that the retro games and toys he sells are in some ways a form of escapism for Gen Alpha.
27: Kids nowadays have a shorter attention span because of just how much stuff is out there for them, like, you know, the YouTube shorts, things that can just instantly give that, you get that endorphin boost. And some of those older toys, the action figurines and stuff from any era are still really prevalent to this day.
24: And as long as I had Jeremy Saucier, PhD, on the line.
5: Final question.
3: Sure.
5: When you play Monopoly and you run out of money, are you allowed to borrow from other players or from the bank?
3: My wife absolutely hates Monopoly, but generally speaking, we allow for borrowing for the game to extend.
24: Jim Ryan, ABC News.
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6: Thanks for coming back to play with us. It's Press Play from ABC News. I'm your playful guide, Alex Stone. We began this hour by looking at America's favorite pastime, baseball. Now we're going to look at a different kind of a ball game, pinball. ABC's Clara McMichael introduces us to two guys in Brooklyn who are working to restore and preserve an iconic game with a storied past.
22: Let's go.
24: If you've ever played pinball at an arcade or a bar, it may surprise you that the seemingly innocent game has a sordid history.
25: 50 years ago, pinball was the devil's toy. You know, all my kids are throwing all their nickels and dimes in here and wasting their time at the arcade, and they're not reading books.
24: That's Wesley Michalski, who runs the Red Hook Pinball Museum in Brooklyn, alongside his friend Kevin Murray. Wesley and Kevin started collecting pinball games from the 70s, then further back to the 60s and 50s. And as they drove around the country buying up machines, they learned that it hadn't always been fun and games. And a lot of the drama happened here in New York, according to Kevin.
25: The big thing is that it was banned. So in 1942, Mayor LaGuardia banned pinball. And at the time, pinball didn't have flippers. So you had exceptionally little control over what happens. So you would rack up free games and you could play them off. In a lot of cases, the bartender, like the shop owner or whatever, would pay you. So you could cash out your replays, cash out your free games. And that's what was considered gambling by LaGuardia. And it's true. Like, it was another form of slot machine, essentially.
24: Pinball was banned in New York City for years. But it wasn't game over for people who still wanted to play.
25: If you ask any of the old timers who were around in the 60s and 70s, there were games everywhere. And a lot of it was mob related. So they would be, it'd be like a protection racket. It'd be like, you're going to have a pinball machine in here. You're like, I don't want the pinball machine. They're like, yes, you do. And they would put it in and they would keep most of the money.
24: But then in the 1960s, another type of pinball was introduced.
25: Basically, in 1960, Gottlieb introduces a game called Flipper, which was what was called an add-a-ball machine. Instead of winning free games, you would win extra balls. So you would extend your game. And because of that, you couldn't cash anything out.
24: Yet it was still banned in New York until something happened in 1976.
25: There was a court case, and this guy named Roger Sharp, who was a journalist who loved playing pinball, he went in front of the New York City Council in Manhattan, and he played a game of pinball and demonstrated that it was a game of skill. This is the famous moment was he said that he was going to shoot it through a specific lane at the top of the playfield before he used the flippers. And he pulled back the plunger, he shot the ball with the exact right amount of force, and it went down through that lane. And that was supposedly what convinced them that it was skill. And so, you know, in 76, they passed laws that in New York City, pinball became legal again.
24: Now, about 50 years later, that history is part of Wesley and Kevin's Red Hook Pinball Museum.
25: We have the first model ever made, 1931. Just a bunch of old stuff that you don't really get to see much anymore. And it's kind of our mission to just, you know, make these things publicly playable, because there's very few places and they're disappearing, you know.
24: Kevin's love of the game goes back to when he was a kid.
25: Our family friends had a couple of machines. They had a Twilight Zone, Monopoly. And then later they had a Tron. And then when I was 16, I bought one from 1979 called Gorgar, which is like an early digital machine. Really, really fun. The classic thing when you buy a pinball machine, they say it works, you buy it, and then it doesn't work. So my friend's dad is an electrician, and he came over and like gave me a soldering iron, basically helped me and did a lot of the work on the first repair I ever did.
24: In 2020, now as an adult, Kevin met Wesley, who also had a childhood love of pinball. Soon enough, they started buying pinball machines and repairing them. Here's Wesley.
1: Pinball machines, once you start buying them, they start to multiply. And we got one, and then two, and then three, then four. Then we had to get a storage unit. We're keeping them in our bedrooms. And
24: eventually, they needed a space to put all these machines. About 6 months ago, they opened up the museum. In the short time since then, it's become a community fixture.
25: Oh, yeah. We are at the Red Hook Pinball Museum. We're outside of the Red Hook Pinball Museum. A bunch of our friends and neighbors hanging out. And inside the Pinball Museum, you can see a ton of pinball machines that myself and Wesley have restored from the 30s up through the 70s.
24: People can walk in off the street and play, but the museum also hosts events. One time, even a wedding. This is the bride, Maud Rousseau.
2: We were supposed to get married in an art studio facing the water. And a week prior to our civil wedding, the building caught fire.
24: So their neighbors stepped in. She and her husband got married next door at the record shop and headed over to the pinball museum for the reception.
2: The kids were so happy to have access to the pinball. At the same time, it was just perfect.
7: So did you play pinball on your wedding day?
2: I did. I did a little bit. And the fact that they all, opened their arms for us after the fire was a beautiful gesture. We are forever thankful for it.
24: I visited the museum on a warm spring Saturday. One of the first people I met there was Bobby Cole, an actor in Red Hook who's a museum regular.
8: Oh, I help out once in a while with the crew from the Pinball Museum.
24: Bobby gave me the run-through of the games.
8: I have a soft spot for Abracadabra, Gold Strike, Diamond Lil, and that's also a very old game with a playing cards theme. And if you get all 13 cards up, you get big bonus, big lights, big action, extra balls. There's a quirky 70s game called Dimension, which kind of has some time tunnel elements to it. And hard work is the bottom line. These guys are sometimes working on these machines till 2, 3, 4 in the morning. I've seen them. I've been with them.
24: And of course, I couldn't visit the museum without trying some of the games myself. First up, a game called Hot Tip. Here's Wesley's description.
1: I love the artwork on it. It's a horse themed, horse racing themed game. On the back glass, we got like three giant horses here. One of them's like biting the other's leg. Two of the jockeys are fighting. We got three women watching from the sidelines and all these other guys in the background with a cityscape behind it. On the actual play field, I just love the art on here. There's all these like goofy looking horses that they drew. This jockey here trying to tug on a stubborn horse. We got some racers up here.
24: Wesley played first to show me how the pros do it.
1: There, if I really slapped hard with the left, I might have been able to save that. I didn't do it quite enough. There, so I went through the two. I'd already done that. And a lot of these games can be really sink or swim, where if you really... Oh, too much. And then I tilted there. So that was too much of a hit. And it tilts. And on this one, it'll end your whole game if you tilt. So I'm just done. So if this is competition, that's my score, which is very easy to beat.
7: Okay.
1: So I think you can do it.
24: And then it was my turn.
1: I mean, hey, keep it alive. And that is half of that.
7: Okay. I need to be more aggressive. What do you think? More aggressive?
1: Yeah, more aggressive. Right now, yeah, keep going. That's your first fault.
7: Okay.
1: We can't judge too much off of that.
7: Yeah.
1: More aggressive. Don't be afraid. Just start shaking the machine sometimes if it's not doing what you like.
7: Okay.
1: If it's not doing what you like, you know.
7: Ah!
1: There we go. That's a good save. That's a good bailout. Yep, nice.
7: Okay, well, I...
1: Let's crack 15,000 here. I think we got it.
7: 15,000?
1: 15.
7: I'm just happy I beat you.
1: You are now the owner of Red Hook Pinball.
7: I don't think I can deal with the responsibility.
1: Oh. You got it.
24: I told Kevin and Wesley I wasn't interested in being the owner of the Pinball Museum. They do a pretty good job themselves. Here's Kevin.
25: You know, it's a completely new direction in my life. It's very rewarding. Like, the kids who are just here, who have come here a few times and they have their favorite machines and they're into the history and they're asking me all these questions about how it works. And, like, it's just so special to me that that's what we get to pass on. And, hopefully they won't end up like me in 20 years, but maybe they will.
24: Clara McMichael, ABC News.
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18: From ABC News, I'm Chuck Sievertson. Hurry up and wait. 2 days after the big U.S.-Iran signing ceremony in France, momentum's toward more talks stopped. Some of President Trump's fellow Republicans in Congress are openly criticizing the deal, Iran already profiting by being allowed again to sell oil. In Lebanon, of which Iran demands an end to fighting.
19: The deal already being tested. Israel carrying out intense strikes in Lebanon. It comes as the White House is delaying plans to kick off the next phase of negotiations. Vice President J.D. Vance was expected to travel to Switzerland overnight, but his travel called off at the 11th hour. The White House saying the logistics of these negotiations have never been simple or predictable.
18: ABC's Mary Bruce. Remnants of Tropical Storm Arthur continue through the Gulf Coast. ABC's Morgan Norwood in Mobile, Alabama.
21: In Mississippi, one person killed while helping with storm operations. Families treading the streets in knee-deep water. Rescuers boating out to save people in flooded RVs, pounding on windows with paddles. Meanwhile, Louisiana now under a state of emergency after cars sloshing through streets turned rivers and a train toppling over after being swept off the tracks.
18: Juneteenth, the federal holiday noting when slavery ended. Commemoration in Houston's Emancipation Park, the first public park in Texas, purchased by former slaves in 1872. Head of the Conservancy, Corey Wilson.
22: The experience of African Americans here in the United States is really a good example of the United States itself as we celebrate 250 years. You know, it's all about resilience and persistence and overcoming obstacles.
18: Massachusetts federal judges ordered the Trump administration to comply with a ruling to restore all materials related to civil rights and the environment that were removed from national parks last year, while the case is under review. Appeal. 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
18: Police have charged a third person with an arson attack on a Melbourne, Australia synagogue, allegedly directed by Iran. The U.S. military has attacked a boat accused of smuggling drugs in the Eastern Pacific Ocean, killing three people. That makes 211 killed in boat attacks since the Trump administration began targeting alleged narco-terrorists. Phil Mickelson's lawyer says any misunderstanding has been cleared up and that the golf champ resigned from Farms Country Club near San Diego, accused of inappropriate contact with a female employee. Cuba considering major changes in a deepening economic crisis and U.S. blockade, says ABC's Dave Packer.
0: The Communist Party approving a plan that would expand private enterprise and attract foreign investment. It would allow for privately owned banks and real estate development. President Miguel Diaz-Canel says that the changes are based partly on the experiences of China and Vietnam, where communist governments open parts of their economies while keeping one-party rule.
18: Cuba's National Assembly would need to approve. Wet and wild update from ABC News forecaster Lee Goldberg.
3: Still some flood threats from Texas all the way to the Mid-Atlantic. We're drying out in the northeast, lowering humidity, showers across the plains. It's nice in the west. The flood threat is from San Antonio all the way to Jacksonville, but it's a level 3 out of 4 from Mobile to Montgomery, up to 4 inches per hour and 6 to 12 inches of additional rain.
18: On Friday, June 19th, dragon boat teams race along Beijing's historic Grand Canal, with thousands turning out for the annual Dragon Boat Festival. Chuck Sievertson, ABC News.
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2: Supreme Court, Bob Clark, along with our producer Dale Cornelius here on 96.3 News Radio KKOB. And we're going to talk about the Supreme Court here in the 9 o'clock hour with a special guest, Anastacia Bowden, who is in town for a luncheon coming up later today with the Rio Grande Foundation. But she is a senior legal analyst at the Pacific Legal Foundation. And, of course, as we know, the month of June is the month of the Supreme Court, although we've already seen some pretty major rulings from the Supreme Court in recent months. But by the end of this month, we'll have rulings expected for birthright citizenship, the banning of transgender athletes, immigration enforcement, First Amendment and social media regulation, federal agencies and rulemaking authority, and, of course, some of those previous decisions from the court were certainly game changers in terms of President Trump and his tariffs, and then also most recently gerrymandering on racial lines in the Voter Rights Act. And Anastacia, it's nice to meet you for the first time. How are you doing today? And welcome to Albuquerque.
3: Oh, it's so lovely to be here. Thanks for having me.
2: Well, we appreciate you stopping by. And before we get started with you, Anastacia, Paul Gessing, president of the Rio Grande Foundation, also with us this morning as well. So, Paul, tell everybody about the luncheon coming up and the opportunities they still have to see Anastacia.
4: Yeah, well, of course, when you're involved in work like the Rio Grande Foundation, you have certain dates and times on your calendar, and one of those is late June when all those Supreme Court decisions start coming out, and Anastacia follows all of that for her employer, the Pacific Legal Foundation, which we're working with more closely these days, and we thought it would be great to have her come out and preview some of those decisions and, of course, the futures of Justices Thomas and Alito as well. So we're having a lunch with her as the featured speaker at noon today at the Indian Pueblo Cultural Center in the Silver Room. Tickets are almost sold out. We have two left. So if you come in probably pretty early, like 11:30, I would recommend, and say Bob Clark special, you get a few dollars off. We're not giving the steep discounts of other times, but 30 bucks. 30 bucks is what you get, and that's a fantastic still for lunch and a speaker of Anastacia's knowledge base here on these issues. So, again, Indian Pueblo Cultural Center, be there probably 11:30 at least, and we'll try to get you in the door.
2: It should be a great event, too, and at least you're offering some sort of Bob Clark special. That's
4: exactly.
2: Better than no Bob Clark special.
4: Correct.
2: All right. Anastacia Bowden with us now. And first off, Anastacia, before we get into your work at the Pacific Legal Foundation, let's just talk a little bit about your law career, where you went to school, and some of the other stops that you've had along the way.
3: Yeah, well, I went to school at Georgetown, and I always knew that I wanted to be a lawyer, not just to argue. There's a lot of people who ask them why they want to be a lawyer, and they're like, oh, I was always argumentative, and they can kind of argue for anything. And for me, I don't truly feel authentic unless I'm arguing about something that I'm passionate about. And for me, that right now, that's suing the government when they violate constitutional rights. So I've spent almost my entire legal career at the Pacific Legal Foundation, where we sue the government to protect people's individual liberties from government overreach. We have a few practice areas, separation of powers, property rights, environmental regulation. And then I spent the bulk of my career representing entrepreneurs, small businesses, when they're just trying to start up, but they face this thicket of regulations that, of course, have no business being on the books. They don't protect anybody in a public health sense. They're just there to protect incumbents from competition. So I would bring these lawsuits. And, you know, we obviously are trying to win for our clients, but we're also trying to shape constitutional law. Our goal is to get to the Supreme Court to bring back the original meaning of the Constitution. And in fact, we have a case pending at the Supreme Court this term. So I'm really lucky to work here.
2: Which case is that?
3: That is the Pung case, Pung versus Isabella County. This involves a family that allegedly had a tax debt, small tax debt. It was disputed. In fact, it was found that they didn't actually owe it, but the tax assessor came after them again anyway. And they didn't pay it because they didn't believe it was owed. Pardon me. And so what happened was they had this tax debt, and the county seized on the house, foreclosed on it, and not only did it take the, I think it's $2,000 or something that was owed, it kept all of the equity in the home. So, you know, that's $200,000. This is a $200,000 home.

0: sell the home.
1: I'm not a lawyer, but that would seem like an overreach.
0: It sure would. And so, you know, luckily, PLF actually won a case a couple terms ago that said the government can't do this. This was widespread practice. We had a client where, by virtue of an accounting mistake, they underpaid for $8. They owed $8. And that county foreclosed on that home, seized the home, and kept all of the equity. So this was widespread, crazy practice. We went to the Supreme Court, and the Supreme Court said, you can't do that. Of course, the tax, you can seize on the house, and the taxpayer has to pay you what's owed. The government can keep that. But it has to give back all of the home equity. Here, now we're back at the Supreme Court because the county owes this family the equity. But what happened is they kind of quick-sailed the house under very unfair auction procedures. So a $200,000 house was sold for $100,000. So they wiped out this family's equity. And so the county's saying, we only owe you $100,000 back. And we're saying, hey, you got to do better than that. You got to protect these people's equity when you sell it. And then they are entitled to everything above the debt to truly make them whole.
1: Has the Supreme Court heard this case already?
0: Yes, it heard the case, and okay. Now we're waiting. The Supreme Court's done hearing arguments for the term, so yes. Now every week we're just waiting for the decisions to come out.
1: So a case like that one, compared to some of the other ones that are out there, like birthright citizenship and the banning of transgender athletes, I'm assuming, how is that decision relayed and communicated to everyone involved, all of the stakeholders like yourself? I'm assuming it's not announced like publicly by the clerk.
0: Well, yes. I mean, they do release all of the opinions, you know, on opinion day publicly. And the Supreme Court as a whole is pretty widely followed these days. I mean, because government has gotten so much bigger, it has required the Supreme Court to wade into a lot more things. And so people are interested in it. And so people follow it quite a bit. There's whole websites and blogs devoted to it. People are watching on opinion day. And so they will announce it when it comes out. I think, you know, where this case stacks up in terms of high profile it is and how much people are watching it. Sure, it's not the birthright citizenship case. But people forget, because the Supreme Court's so politicized, that actually so much of the docket is actually really boring. And Pung, our case, is actually one of the more interesting and important cases.
1: Yeah, I was going to say, I mean, just the way you're describing it, I mean, this is something that could happen to any of us.
0: Yes.
1: Who own a home. Yes. And find themselves in a little bit of a, you know, a position with taxes where maybe they owe for, even if it's just for very innocent reasons, and you could end up losing your home. So it's certainly an important case. So I wasn't certainly trying to minimize the importance of the case overall, but I just wasn't sure how some of these lower level cases get communicated. But it's pretty much the same.
0: Yeah, it is. And, you know, you're absolutely right. This can and does happen to people for totally innocent reasons. I mean, sometimes people, like I said, when our client owed $8, it's because the notice, I think in that case it was an accounting error, but we had another case where the notice was sent to an old address. He just never saw the tax bill. So it was totally by mistake. He didn't know he owed the taxes, and they didn't give him time to repay it or anything. They just foreclosed on the house and took his whole home. So, you know, it happens all the time, and I'm proud to be a part of an organization that's putting an end to it.
1: All right. Anastasia Bowden, attorney, senior legal analyst for the Pacific Legal Foundation, in town today for this luncheon at the Indian Pueblo Cultural Center for the Rio Grande Foundation. So how did you, as part of your work at the foundation, how did you sort of kind of take into that that role of being the Supreme Court analyst and commentary?
0: Yeah, well, in my opinion, you can't win everything through the courts. I wish, you know, to a hammer, everything's a nail. To an attorney, everything's a lawsuit. I wish we could. And we do bring lawsuits. But frankly, the court has become actually less and less willing to wade into these disputes as it's come under more scrutiny, and just because of the prevailing view among conservative justices of sort of judicial restraint. People think this is like a, you know, overreaching court, imperial court. But in reality, the court's taking fewer cases on average. It's trying to shrink the role of judicial review. And so it's really important that we not only sue, but we pair our litigation activity with public engagement and trying to educate the public and make sure that the people are holding government representatives accountable, because that's really the first line of defense. The Supreme Court's just a backstop. That's like the last, you know, opportunity to vindicate people's rights. But of course, the front line is the political arena. And so that requires engagement with the public and educating them. And so to me, given that some of these ideas, particularly liberty forward ideas, have been you know, minimalized in recent years. I think that requires our movement to take a look at itself and say, why aren't we succeeding? And for me, part of that is just we're not communicating our ideas in a compassionate and persuasive and exciting and invigorating way. And so I hope to be, you know, kind of fill that void a little bit and show people, hey, don't just rotely say, you know, I want to follow the Constitution. The Constitution exists for a reason and for a really beautiful reason. And these things make a more beautiful world. And that's why we should follow the Constitution's original ideas. And my hope.
1: Do you believe this current makeup of the court actually tries to do that far more often than not nowadays?
0: I do. I think we're in a better point than ever with the court. It's very interesting. You know, I've been obviously following the court for some time, and I have a podcast about the Supreme Court. And historically, it was Alito who was dissenting all the time. Now it's Alito in the majority all the time, and it's Justice Jackson or Justice Kagan dissenting all the time. And I think what that reflects is we certainly are in a world where the court is being more liberty friendly and more willing to strike down government overreach. But there's still a lot more work to do.
1: What do you think about some of the very harsh criticism and reaction that we see on very partisan levels to what the Supreme Court does regard, you know, on certain rulings one way or the other?
0: Yeah, I just think it's disappointing and it's dangerous. The court is actually extremely nuanced. Pardon me. So if we can get into some of the cases later, but there's so much more interesting and complex than what you read in the headlines. And there's a lot more going on underneath than just, you know, a purely partisan result coming out of it. And so, and actually this court, say what you will about it, it's been more liberty friendly. It's also been very willing to even strike down acts of Trump when the court believes that Trump has engaged in overreach. The tariff case, that was a huge one this year, you know, reigning back in the administration. And so we need the court. The court has actually been really good and is nuanced and has all these like strange. Right now we have a 3-3 court, right? We have people like to say it's 6-3. It's 6-3, hyperpartisan. Not at all. If you look at what's been going on, it's really the chief, Justice Barrett, Justice Gorsuch in one block. Then you have Alito, Thomas, and Kavanaugh in another. And then you have Jackson, Kagan, and Sotomayor in another. And so this has made for some really interesting lineups. And we need the court to push back. And if you destroy the court's credibility by calling it hyperpartisan, by distilling these decisions into nothing, then, you know, this is all just politics and it's unprincipled. I think that's really dangerous for our system of government, because we actually need this court, and it's a really good court, and it's willing to stand up for our rights.
1: You know, some people might even say on some cases Justice Jackson is almost a block of one, because she's written some things that have upset even some of her colleagues, you know, not just on the Republican side, but on the Democratic side.
0: That's absolutely right. You know, most of her dissents tend to be alone versus, let's say, Justice Kagan, who is considered to be in the, quote, liberal bloc, although I hate describing the court in political terms, but let's say democratically appointed bloc. Justice Kagan will write a dissent. She gets the other two to join on. Justice Jackson writes alone to make a far more progressive or left-leaning point. And certainly, yes, I think the court's a lot more nuanced, and there's these disagreements even between those three justices.
2: Traffic continues light across the metro this morning. West and eastbound travel on I-40 across Albuquerque is free from new traffic incidents. Interchanges at Coors, Rio Grande, and Carlisle are open and uncongested.
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1: Real quickly, before we get to the news here, there's been some discussion about whether we might see a retirement after the end of this current term, and the two names that seem to come up, Justice Thomas and Justice Alito. Kind of, what are your thoughts on what the future might hold for the Supreme Court after this term ends at the end of the month?
22: Yeah, there's a lot of blogs and news reporting and speculation, and these people, they purport to be reading the tea leaves, you know, oh, there's little hints here and there about whether there's going to be retirement. Sometimes I wonder if that reporting is actually meant to pressure them into retiring, because a lot of people want these justices to retire before the midterms so that, you know, the president can appoint another justice of the same ideological persuasion. But for me, I'm very skeptical. I mean, I'm extremely skeptical we'll get both to retire. That's, I don't know if it's totally unprecedented, but it's at least unprecedented in recent
1: history. That would
22: seem
1: very unusual if both left at the same time.
22: And, you know, it would kind of destroy, again, the court's reputation and credibility. It would make it seem politically motivated if they both retired at once. I think that's unlikely. In terms of if we are going to get one, I don't know. I mean, as we were just talking about in the break, they're so engaged. They're really on fire. They're like hitting their stride. Justice Thomas is asking. He's the first one out of the gate at oral argument these days. He used to never ask questions. Yeah. He was silent the entire time. Now he's always the first one to ask questions. We're getting such great opinions. I think, you know, they probably see it also as an opportunity to get a lot of movement on issues that are open in constitutional law and that they can make movement now in ways that they couldn't before. I'm just very skeptical. They've hired out clerks for the coming terms, which is not always, you know, maybe they're just doing that to cover what they're going to do. But I'm skeptical.
1: The other thing, too, is, and I understand what, you know, what people are talking, and you mentioned, it's like, okay, we've got the midterms in November. Right now, the Republicans do have the majority in the Senate. So who knows if that changes come November. But the reality is we also have two lame duck Republican senators now after the primaries with Senators Cornyn and Cassidy. And as lame duck senators, I don't know if you can just automatically suggest that they'll be a yes vote no matter who the nominee is. And it can be a very messy, as we know, it's a very messy process to begin with, but especially now just 4 months removed from the midterms coming up.
22: Yeah, that's absolutely right, that nothing is as certain as it was. And so if they did all of this maneuvering to retire early to keep the seat and then it turned into a big mess, I mean, really it could do more harm than good. And I personally think that Justice Alito and Justice Thomas are both very good Supreme Court justices. Justice Alito is like a prosecutor on the bench. He's always the questions he comes up with, he's almost like an attorney, you know, while he is an attorney, but acts as an attorney in the case from the bench, just always comes up with really fascinating questions. Justice Thomas, obviously, is just a very interesting individualist, unique originalist, and so I for one I want to see them on the bench as long as we can get them.
1: Real quick, do you have a favorite justice right now?
22: Yeah, it's hard to say. I like them all for so many reasons. I really appreciate Justice Gorsuch. He's an excellent writer, so accessible in his writing. I think he's really, he matches my own view of judicial engagement. I think Justice Barrett has been really interesting. She's kind of stepped out, and she will write a lot of concurrences to signal that she agrees with the outcome with the other conservative appointed justices, but she has a little bit of a different take on it, which I think is pretty unique. And then I actually think Justice Kagan is underappreciated. She's very smart, and her opinions are always engaging. Great writer, probably the best writer on the bench, frankly, even though I don't agree with her always.
1: Anastasia, let's talk about some of the big cases where we're still waiting to hear on the rulings. But before we do that, is it perception or reality that we seem to be getting more frequently in the last few years some major rulings for the court during the course of their term? Because, you know, the perception always was, we wait till the end of June and they release everything over the stretch of 2 or 3 weeks. But it seems like, I mean, the Voting Rights Act, that ruling just came out not too long ago. Trump's tariffs, which you mentioned a little bit earlier. Is it happening more frequently now, or has it always kind of happened, but maybe not with cases of this magnitude?
22: I think maybe, if I had to speculate, one of the reasons for that might be that there's a lot more cases coming to the court on a sort of emergency basis where they need to be decided quickly. And so typically the court likes to wait to the end and just dump them on us and then go to recess. But here, you know, with the voting rights case, they were trying to get that infrastructure in place so that the states could plan for the impending elections. With tariffs, that was really important to resolve quickly. So it might just be a function of there's a lot more emergency cases, and that's why we see them come out more frequently during the term.
1: All right. So the cases under the more traditional announcements coming later this month, obviously, enormous cases once again this year, but birthright, citizenship, the ban of transgender athletes, immigration enforcement, First Amendment versus social media regulation. Where do you want to start in terms of the current makeup of the court? Do you see a theme that could be developing here among these cases? Even though cases, you know, each case is different, the arguments are different. Do you see a theme among some of these major rulings coming that could provide an accurate prediction based on the current makeup of the court and how they've ruled on other major cases?
22: Yeah, one theme I see coming out is the court is very focused on structure, the division of powers, and then they're also very concerned with the scope of judicial review. So a lot of times in these cases, actually what the argument is coming down to is whether the court can even hear the case at all. The administration has taken the position in case after case that actually the court can't even rule on this. It's none of their business. All that power and all of that decision making belongs with the president, so the court shouldn't even be involved. And then again, coming down to structure, it's not about whether these decisions are good or bad. It's about who can make these decisions. So, you know, with tariffs, for example, it wasn't about whether tariffs can be imposed. It was just whether the president has the power under the current statute that's out. And actually, the court made clear that Congress can go back and rewrite that law to delegate that power to the president if it wants to. It just hadn't done it clearly here. So again, this all just comes back to preserving structure rather than getting into the weeds of whether these laws are substantively constitutional or good or bad.
1: Birthright citizenship.
22: Yes.
1: Because a lot of people will argue that this is something that's already been decided by the court.
22: Yeah.
1: But there's a lot of question as to whether that case from what, over a century ago, I guess it was. So what are your thoughts on birthright citizenship and where this might be headed?
22: A lot of people were surprised that the court actually had really tough questions for the Solicitor General and the administration. The court seems pretty poised to invalidate Trump's executive order, which significantly narrowed the scope of birthright citizenship. Historically, we've had universal birthright citizenship. Like you were saying, there's a 100-year, you know, plus case that sort of said that there were some immigrants living in the United States and the children of them were able to have birthright citizenship. The Solicitor General now says, well, hey, at least in that case, those were lawful immigrants. Yeah. So when it comes to non-lawful immigrants, then maybe there's a scope for the president to step in and narrow it. That's not covered by the 14th Amendment citizenship clause. But the court really pushed back against that and seemed to say, hey, we think the principle of the 14th Amendment, even though it was written very obviously in the wake of the Civil War to apply to newly emancipated slaves and their descendants, we think the principle really is a broad birthright citizenship with very few exceptions, maybe, you know, enemy occupants. Sure, their children shouldn't get birthright citizenship. Or traditionally we say diplomats, their children shouldn't get birthright citizenship. But other than that, I don't think the court's going to allow the clause to be narrowed. And people were surprised by that because, again, they see the court in very partisan terms. But law is nuanced, law is complex. And so I think this way is going to go against the administration.
1: Transgender athlete bans. Could this be very similar to what we saw with the overturning of Roe v. Wade? In other words, hey, this is an issue that's should be left up to the states. And if they want to have a ban, maybe they could do that. Or if they don't, they don't have to do it either. Or do you see them making a broader ruling here that states you cannot or that you are allowed to ban transgender athletes or you can't do it?
22: I think it was pretty clear from the argument that they're going to say that states can do it if they choose. That is an interesting that they can ban transgender athletes from female-only sports if they choose. It is an interesting question about whether if states allow transgender athletes to compete with women, if that itself violates women's rights under the Civil Rights Act. That's not at issue here. So it's interesting to see like what states must do. But I think what's going to come out of this decision, at least, is that states can ban transgender athletes, women's sports, if they want. And that's interesting. People were were not sure which way that was going to go, because even Justice Gorsuch wrote the opinion a few terms ago saying that the Civil Rights Act protected transgender people in the workplace from discrimination. Yeah. And so many suspected that he might be, you know, he would write the same way here for transgender athletes and say they're protected by the Civil Rights Act too. But here, this is different than in the workplace. Yeah. When you discriminate against a transgender person in the workplace, it's not really butting up against anyone's rights. But when you say that transgender people can't compete in female sports, that's because the females are asserting their own rights to have fairness in competition. And so it's sort of a different context, and it would make sense that Justice Gorsuch is going to rule differently in this case.
1: Anastasia, let's move on now. And this is a case that really can have sweeping implications when you're talking about social media and First Amendment. So tell us a little bit about this case and how you see potentially the court playing this out.
22: Yeah, the social media has been at the Supreme Court a lot in recent terms. It started a few years ago when some states had required social media companies to moderate in certain ways or to keep people, not they weren't allowed to kick people off their platform. This came from the view that social media companies had been skewing their results against conservative viewpoints. Some states reacted to that and tried to force the social media companies to host certain viewpoints. Supreme Court invalidated that, so that violates the First Amendment. Then you had, in more recent terms, you had cases involving job owning, where it came out that in New York, regulators were trying to force certain banks and businesses not to do business with people of ideological viewpoints that they didn't like. And similarly, in the social media space, there were some allegations that the Biden administration had been leaning on social media companies to get rid of, you know, certain
1: censor
22: voices,
1: COVID conversations.
22: Exactly. And so now, you know, these cases, social media is going to keep coming back before the court. And now what we're seeing, a few cases, one is involving qualified immunity for those officials that did unconstitutionally pressure businesses into censoring certain viewpoints. Those people are being sued, and they're saying, oh no, we can't be sued. We have qualified immunity. You know, too bad. And this is really interesting to me because actually the court has been very receptive to qualified immunity. It said that police officers, for example, have qualified immunity even when they violate the Constitution. It could be undisputed that they violated the Constitution, but we give them a sphere of immunity so they don't have to pay damages, at least, in order to preserve their sort of discretion when they're policing. And people have pushed back against qualified immunity because they think it goes too far, but the court so far has not bid on it. Now that it's coming up in the context of social media, that's really interesting to me because the court might be more willing to say, hey, we think that these bureaucrats have done something really, really bad and they ought to be held accountable for it. So that's a social media case that I've had my eyes on, at least most recently.
1: Absolutely. And then, of course, and we've seen from this current makeup of the court, too, they tend to lean toward, hey, we're, you know, President Trump, you can't do this. Congress can. So how do you think that plays out in terms of federal agency rulemaking authority, where very significant rules are being put into place by bureaucrats at agencies and they're totally bypassing Congress altogether?
22: Yeah, this is an interesting space because, frankly, Congress just isn't doing its job, which, don't get me wrong, I don't want Congress doing a whole lot. I want it to do its constitutionally limited job. But it's been very eager in recent years just to do nothing and to kick everything to independent agencies. And because Congress has done nothing, we see these agencies stepping up, or we see the president acting with executive orders. And the problem is that these agencies don't necessarily have that power, or Congress shouldn't be in the business of delegating these powers in the first place. These are core congressional powers that should not be delegated to unaccountable bureaucrats that even in some cases the president can't fire. This is a fourth branch unto itself. There are these bureaucrats who have vast rulemaking authority over our lives. They regulate everything from gas stoves to Greek yogurt. I mean, they are regulating the minutiae of our everyday life because Congress won't do its job. They kick it over to the administrative agencies. And those bureaucrats ought to be held accountable. And how that would typically happen is the president would fire them. But Congress has also chosen to pair its delegation of its powers with a sort of immunity for these officials. It's limited the president's ability to fire them because it said, hey, these agencies ought to be independent. Well, independent from who? If they're independent from the president, they're independent from the people. There's no way for us to push back. There has to be clear lines of political accountability. If they do something bad, we have to know that the president, the buck stops with the president, so we can push back against the president when these officials act out of line. So there's, again, this theme, this term at the Supreme Court of the separation of powers, the structure of government, who's allowed to do what. It's not to say that nobody can do some of these things. It's just making sure that the proper people do these things. And in most cases, that's going to be Congress.
1: All right, about 90 seconds left on the show this morning. We have really enjoyed our conversation. Hopefully you have had enjoyed it as well with Anastasia Bowden, senior legal analyst at the Pacific Legal Foundation, and the upcoming rulings from the Supreme Court. Paul Gesing, one more time, let everybody know where they can stop and see her at the luncheon today.
2: Yeah, just a few tickets left for Anastasia at lunch at the Indian Pueblo Cultural Center. Probably stop by at 11:30. We'll get you the Bob Clark discount lunch for $30, and you get to meet Anastasia.
1: Very nice. And Anastasia, before we wrap things up, I certainly want to give you a chance to talk a little bit about the column that you write and the podcast that you do, where people can find that.
22: Yeah, well, I'm fascinated with Supreme Court dissents. I think they're just so interesting. They're not the majority opinion, but a lot of times they lay the foundation for change. And they're just fun because the justices let their hair down. So I do have a column at SCOTUS blog called the In Dissent Column. And paired along with that, I have a podcast, In Dissent, about Supreme Court dissents. And the first season is all about the Declaration of Independence. Because this is the 250th anniversary of the Declaration of Independence. So take a listen.
1: All right. How often does it drop, as they like to say in the biz?
22: It drops weekly. Yes.
1: Very nice. Thank you very much, Anastasia. It was really nice meeting you, and I appreciate you making time to come in and talk with us today. I really, really enjoyed it.
22: Likewise. Thank you.
3: Traffic continues light across the metro this morning. West and eastbound travel on I-40 across Albuquerque is free from new traffic incidents. Interchanges at Coors, Rio Grande, and Carlisle are open and uncongested.
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2: GOP nominee Bob Clark along with Dale Cornelius, Candy Cruz, 96.3 News Radio KKOB. The race for governor is now set here in New Mexico for the November general election coming up. And Deb Haaland, who easily beat Sam Bregman for the Democratic nomination, will be taking on former Rio Rancho Mayor Greg Hall, who won the GOP nomination with 47% of the vote, outdistancing Doug Turner, who got 37%, and then Duke Rodriguez, a distant third, at 16%. And Mayor Hall joins us now here on the program. And Mayor, thank you for your time this morning. Congratulations. How are you feeling this morning?
4: I got to tell you, we're still assessing. You know, it's still a little bit surreal. I mean, we put in the work, Bob, and, you know, we started this campaign well over a year ago, April of last year, and we hit the ground running and moving around the state of New Mexico, talking to people all over the state. Is, you know, I've mentioned before, we were in parades and festivals and anywhere we could get our name out there to build that name ID and talk to people about our platform. And well, last night that hard work paid off, and, you know, it was a long road, but, we're very happy and very grateful for everybody that came out and supported us and, looked at what we had accomplished in Rio Rancho and really reflected on that and said, you know, we'd like to see more of that all across the state of New Mexico.
2: Mayor, what, as the polls were closing last night at 7 o'clock, what were your expectations at that moment?
4: Honestly, Bob, you know, this is my fourth campaign. We felt strong going into it as the polls were closing. We felt a lot of positive sentiment out there, but I'm one of those guys that says, hey, I'm not going to take a victory lap until we know that we've won. So we were still, you know, kind of taking it easy and waiting for the numbers to come in, being patient with that. And as the numbers started rolling in, we got a little more excited. But you know, and then finally, when they finally called the race, that really felt wonderful because it was. It was just a validation of the hard work that me and my team and all the volunteers have done. You know, we've got volunteers across the state of New Mexico. But Bob, we ran a tight campaign. We didn't have the most amount of money. But you know, we worked with what we had and we came away with the win.
2: Let me ask you this, Mayor, because obviously, as you mentioned, I mean, you did travel around the state of New Mexico, but obviously with the name ID that you enjoy here in the metro in Sandoval and Bernalillo counties, and then, of course, with your record as a three-term mayor of Rio Rancho, did you and some people are describing is that you even outperformed expectations in Bernalillo County and Sandoval County as well. What were your thoughts on sort of what made the difference for you ultimately when it came right down to it?
4: Well, quite frankly, Bob, you know, I think people were underestimating our name ID in Bernalillo County, and we did not underestimate that. And I was very pleased to see how well we did in Bernalillo County because, as you know, winning Bernalillo County and Sandoval County and Doñana County are critical to winning New Mexico. And that's not to discredit any of the rural communities, because we need their support, and we appreciate everybody that jumped in, because we did very, very well in northern New Mexico. And, you know, we still haven't assessed all the numbers yet. We haven't kind of sat down and gone county by county to see where we need to work. But, you know, I was really counting on the fact, and I told a lot of people going into this, especially when I was down south and in the southeast portion of the state and up in the northwest portion of the state, they said, well, how are you going to win Bernalillo County? That was a big question. And I said, look, I think people really underestimate my name ID in Bernalillo County, considering that Rio Rancho shares a border with Albuquerque.
2: Sure.
4: Contrast couldn't be greater when it comes to public safety, when it comes to just quality of life. And people see the differences on what's going on up here in Rio Rancho and what's happening in Albuquerque. And I think that very, very much resonated with the voters in Bernalillo County, saying, you know, we see the dichotomy here between these two communities that share a border.
2: Former Rio Rancho Mayor Greg Hull, now the GOP nominee for governor, here on the show with us on 96.3 News Radio KKOB. The lieutenant governor's race, State Senator David Gallegos prevails. He's, of course, from southeast New Mexico, from Eunice. Your thoughts on basically now your ticket joining with his, and how do you envision that partnership with the campaign?
4: Well, we're going to, you know, I've already been communicating with Senator Gallegos this morning, congratulating him, and vice versa. And well, he's informed me that he's going to go on a little vacation to take a little time off. And my wife's raising her hands like, we need to go on a vacation too. She's like, what about us? But anyway, and as soon as he gets back, we're going to sit down and start working on a coordinated campaign that puts our ticket together and unifies our message to make sure that we're getting our message out to all four corners of the state of New Mexico. So I'm very proud to be running side by side with Senator Gallegos. He's a great man, and I'm looking forward to a strong campaign and working closely with him.
2: Do you like the geographic makeup of this ticket? You being from the metro area, and then of course you have a running mate who's very familiar and very strong down in southeast New Mexico, an oil country.
4: I absolutely do, Bob. I really think that's a great, it's a great pair up. I think it's a great team up. And I really feel that we've got, you know, metro and rural fully represented on the ticket now. And that's going to carry a strong message across New Mexico.
2: All right. Well, Mayor, look, I know it's just the morning after the primary. You're still sort of in a celebratory mood, and you're still trying to get, maybe take a little bit of a breather before you really kick in. But how do you envision putting together the kind of campaign that you're going to need to win against a very strong Democrat who had a tremendous showing yesterday in Deb Haulam?
4: Well, and let me just say that, we're going to be over the next week or so, we're going to be running our strategies and looking at all the numbers. And clearly, you know, so part of what we're going to be looking at is how we get out there and really motivate the independent voters. I felt like we didn't see the turnout that everybody was expecting on independent voters, because we went into this thinking, oh, well, there's 320,000 registered DTSs in the state. Certainly we should be able to get them out, but unfortunately not a large percentage came out in the primary. So now it's our goal to get them to come out in the general and, of course, support a Greg Hull campaign or a Hull Gallegos ticket at this point. And then really reach out to those voters that supported Sam Bregman and see what we can do to earn their support. So I do believe that there's a path forward. We're going to start putting that strategy together over the next 60 days. But what I would encourage your listeners to do, and especially those people that supported us and voted for us, we just want to say thank you to them for the voters that voted for Doug Turner and Duke Rodriguez. We're going to work very hard to earn your support as well. We want you to come out and be a part of this campaign, be a part of this team, and help us move forward. We've got to unify at this point in time if we're going to win that roundhouse in November. It's going to take a lot of work. It's going to take a lot of focus. It's going to take a lot of dedication. But I know that we can pull it off, Bob. And I want to encourage everybody to go out to our website, greghull.com. That's GREGGHULL.com. and go check out the website, sign up to volunteer and donate. Right now, we're going to be in heavy duty fundraising mode. For the next, 60 to 90 days, to try to get this, war chest built up so that we can roll into November very strong. So we need everybody's support, and anybody that's listening, jump on the website, give us 5, 10, 15 bucks, whatever you can give, join the movement, and let's see a whole Gallegos ticket, get in that roundhouse in November.
2: Again, I know it's just hours after you were declared the winner, but what's your anticipation in terms of support from the National Republican Governors Association?
4: Well, as it would turn out, we've been invited to go to their convention here in 2 weeks over in Nashville. So we're going to go over there and meet with a lot of people, and we'll see, you know, what kind of support and where that's going to come from and what type of involvement they see in happening here in New Mexico. And, of course, we're going to have to sit down with all the strategists and show them that we do have a path to victory on this, and we're going to work hard to earn every vote and the support of all New Mexicans across the state. And I think we can do it. I think we will do it. Looking forward to the next governor and lieutenant governor of New Mexico being a whole Gallegos administration.
2: Mayor, thanks for your time this morning. We'll let you go, and we'll obviously stay in touch with you quite a bit between now and November.
4: Absolutely, Bob. Have your folks reach out, and we'll schedule a full hour on the show coming up real soon here.
2: All right.
4: We're going to start doing all the radio tours and all the interview tours. But you've always been there for us, Bob, and we're gonna be on your show. We're going to be talking about the issues and just working through this campaign day by day and step by step.
2: Very good, Mayor. Thank you very much.
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6: From ABC News, I'm Chuck Sievertson. Stalling out the U.S.-Iran talks. 2 days after the big signing ceremony in France, more talks were postponed at the last minute. Some of President Trump's fellow Republicans are openly criticizing the initial deal. Iran already profiting by being allowed again to sell oil. Iran demands a stop to the war in Lebanon, but overnight into today, Israel's military struck targets throughout southern Lebanon. Hezbollah reported intense fighting. ABC News Chief White House Correspondent Mary Bruce.
7: President Trump has made clear he expects Israel to get on board with this deal, but there is no question this is really testing the president's relationship with Israeli Prime Minister Benjamin Netanyahu. Trump has been increasingly openly frustrated with him, even saying the other day, quote, without me, there would be no Israel.
6: The maritime data firm Kepler says Strait of Hormuz oil tanker traffic has picked up. The price for an average gallon of regular gasoline is $3.95, according to Gas Buddy, a dollar higher than since the Iran war started. ABC News chief business correspondent Rebecca Jarvis.
8: Prices go up like a rocket, but they come down like a feather. And with these talks stalled now, it throws another wrench in. Prices of oil are started above $120 a barrel in the midst of this war. They are down this morning to about $77 a barrel.
6: A flu outbreak is spreading among Air Force recruits just 2 months after Defense Secretary Pete Hegseth announced that annual flu vaccinations would no longer be mandatory for U.S. military personnel. ABC's Selena Wang.
9: Sources tell us there are now at least 159 known cases of the flu among recruits at Joint Base San Antonio, along with 2 hospitalizations. One source says officials are also investigating the death of a 25-year-old male who was reportedly unvaccinated. That person allegedly tested positive for influenza and was diagnosed with pneumonia before death.
6: It's Friday, June 19th, Juneteenth, federal holiday, noting the end of slavery. 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
6: It's no joke. The charges of tax evasion by the Los Angeles County District Attorney's new business tax fraud unit. It's first case, and it's against Carlos Mencia for allegedly not paying his personal or business taxes from 2019 to 2024.
12: I am guessing that Mr. Mencia thought that taxes were maybe a laughing matter, but they're not a laughing matter. It's a matter of fairness.
6: LADA Nathan Hochman says Mencia's on the tax board's list of the 500 greatest tax delinquents. Police have charged a third person with an arson attack in a Melbourne, Australia synagogue allegedly directed by Iran. There are huge cleanup operations in parts of the U.S. after some of Mother Nature's worst. ABC's Sophie Flay.
13: Outside New Orleans, drone video shows neighborhoods inundated with high water, vehicles stranded along flooded roads, some drivers forced to push their own cars. And at least two people were hurt after a likely tornado slammed the area. Meanwhile, in the Midwest, residents are cleaning up after a separate system spawned multiple twisters. Homes and businesses flattened in parts of Illinois, debris scattered across acres of land.
6: Mexico's got its viral Animal World Cup sensations, Merlin the Duck, dressed in Mexico's national colors during Mexico's World Cup opening victory over South Africa. Osito, an 8-year-old rescue poodle mix in a Mexico jersey, sunglasses, and a cap, is going viral. Chuck Sievertson, ABC News.
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0: 3333. Chief, it's good to see you. How are you doing today?
1: Good morning. It's great to see you too.
0: Here, let's move that just a little closer. Perfect. There you go. Thank you very much. All right, so we've got the July 4th holiday coming up, and it's going to be a doozy this year. 250 years, and it's on a Saturday, so the anticipation is the celebrating will go on for multiple days. So we'll certainly talk about fireworks, in particular illegal fireworks, but also it's wildfire and wildland fire season, swift water rescue now that monsoon season is underway. So we'll get to all of that stuff as well, because I've got to imagine with the temperatures expected to hit 100 degrees here in Albuquerque today, maybe even higher in other parts of the metro. Here's hoping for just a nice quiet day and no call outs for the firefighters, because as tough as it is battling fires any time of the year in this kind of heat, it's even worse, isn't it?
1: Oh, it 100% makes it worse when it's just as hot as it is outside. It's definitely a lot harder on everybody. You come outside and there's no way that you're going to be cooling down. So
0: yeah. All right. Well, let's start with this though, Chief. You just recently 3 years now as the chief of AFR. So I mean, man, oh man, that's just flown by, hasn't it?
1: Yeah, 3 years. It has absolutely flown by. I don't know where time is going. But we've done a lot in the past 3 years that we're really proud of, and we have a lot of projects that we're working on as we move forward and kind of look at our next 5-year strategic plan.
0: Yeah, and it's been a while since we've had you on. So for people who may not know what the backstory was and ultimately how you went from being a school teacher to working at the Albuquerque Fire Department for 20 plus years and ultimately getting to the position of chief. So tell us a little bit about how your career in public service and firefighting got started.
1: Always been just had that passion for public service, which is why I initially started out as a public school teacher. And I was recruited from my classroom. I had a guest speaker from AFR. Back then it was AFD, talking to my students. And I was like, that sounds like something I would like to do. So I took a class, the EMT basic class, and I'm like a total recruitment story. I'd never thought about being a firefighter, and I tried out, and luckily I passed the test and was able to get in. So just kind of a tribute to why recruiting is so important.
0: Well, and plus these career days in schools, they're supposed to inspire the students. Mm-hmm. And it turns out that day you were inspired.
1: Yeah, he had said that they had a physical test that they had moved to. We still use that test. It's called the CPAT, and they hadn't had a woman pass it yet. And I was an athlete in college, and it just sounded like a challenge and something exciting. And yeah, I looked into what it was to be a firefighter, and I was intrigued and interested, and here I am now.
0: Well, what was your job in the early days at AFD back then?
1: So as most firefighters do when you first get in, you float around to all the different stations. I worked at the big stations quite a bit. We call them multiples. And then back then, nobody wanted to go to paramedic school. And so when you were on probation, your first year, they would just voluntell you that you had to go to paramedic school. So
0: I love that word. You just voluntell.
1: Yes.
0: I'm going to remember that word.
1: Yep. And when you're a brand new firefighter, you're not going to say no when the chief calls and says you have to go do something. So I, along with several of my cadet classmates who were now on probation, were another word we use is forced into paramedic school. Loved paramedic school. And so my early assignments really were on the rescue. I drove the downtown rescue for 5 years and did a lot of floating around. I was involved in our wildland program also. So I got a lot of my certs there and would deploy out on wildland deployments. So some background there, and then just kind of went through different assignments until going up to administration.
0: Well, before you arrived at administration, had you ever given any thought whatsoever to eventually someday becoming chief?
1: No. I don't know that very many firefighters, when you're in your career, I mean, admin, you everyone always has, you know, their opinions about admin when you're out in the field. And so I think...
0: Is it sort of like office, police officers and internal affairs? Or is it not quite that?
1: I mean, you know, it's the boss. And so bosses have to make decisions that people like and don't like. And I

0: really, I think what I love about being a firefighter the most is the service aspect of it, of just the job on the trucks, responding to calls, helping people. And so throughout my career, I never saw myself not being in one of those roles. As I progressed through my career, and when I was asked to take a deputy chief job, I was at a point where I was frustrated about decisions that were being made in the department and areas that I thought maybe were not getting attention. And it's easy to just sit and complain and say, I wish somebody would do something about it. One of the areas that I was concerned about was our increasing call volume in the southeast area of Albuquerque. And I felt like we weren't putting attention to it. And so when I had the opportunity to take the deputy chief position, I really felt like it would give me that ability to start from an administrative standpoint, trying to make some changes to help not only our firefighters, but the people that live there.
1: All right. And now you've been chief for 3 years. All right. So Emily Jaramillo with us from AFR. If you have any questions, you can send us a text message at 505-243-3333. All right. Let's talk about fireworks, because obviously we're getting to that point of the season. And with it being the 250th birthday and with it being on a Saturday, sort of kind of how do you plan for that sort of what should be an elongated window of perhaps responding to fireworks and potential fires and illegal fireworks calls?
0: Yep. So, I mean, how exciting that we get to celebrate the 250th birthday of our nation. It's on a weekend, which means we really get to celebrate as a community with our families and all the things that we love about the 4th of July. For us, the most important thing is that we make sure that we're safe and we follow all of our local ordinances and we know which fireworks are legal versus illegal in Bernalillo County. Mm-hmm. So, there's fireworks that you can purchase different places of the state that you're not allowed to fire off in Albuquerque. So it's really important that we follow those rules that we have in Bernalillo County. And some of the reasons that we have those concerns are, number one, it is dry. We were just talking about how today is a red flag warning. We have these temperatures that'll be over 100 degrees. The river is obviously dry, starting at about Alameda all the way down. And so it's very dry. So we do get concerns about the illegal fireworks, the ones that shoot up very high in the sky. They have to come down somewhere. We have an increase in outside fires during that time. So we get prepared for that. We have patrols every year that we set up to not only patrol for the illegal activity, but also for making sure that we catch those fires early.
1: Yeah, now I guess the way to think about it is if you buy your fireworks for you and your family within the city limits of Albuquerque, those are going to be legal in terms of Albuquerque because they go through the inspection process. And now once you start getting out into the outer areas of Albuquerque and the counties south of Albuquerque and east of Albuquerque, then it becomes a different story. And then you need to kind of do maybe a little bit more research.
0: Correct. Yep. And we put all of the guidance for that out. We'll have that out as we get closer to the holiday on our social media so that you can make sure based on the labeling on the package. And I know I'm going to get it wrong if I say it now, but there's different labeling. It's like warning and caution. Mm-hmm. And one versus the other, you'll know it's illegal. I think warning is illegal and caution is okay, but we will have that out to confirm that on social media. And so it's really important to follow those. Just like you said, you can go buy them somewhere else and bring them in, but that doesn't mean that they're legal within city limits.
1: Gotcha. And as we know, every year during this time of the year, around the July 4th holiday, 311, and I guess the city does recommend the app, reporting them through the 311 app. But it's unbelievable how many calls you get about
0: yes.
1: people who are concerned about illegal fireworks firing off right next to their home in neighborhoods and crowded areas.
0: Correct. So 311 has extended hours on the 3rd and 4th of July. They'll be open till midnight with call takers. And then they also, we really encourage the use of the app because there is so much reporting that goes on. We do, our fire marshals work with APD, and if there's frequent reports that we can link up to addresses, we do follow up on those complaints. But one of the reasons we have such a struggle with some of the things with enforcement here is because they are legal in other parts of the state. Mm-hmm. It makes it incredibly hard for limited amount of personnel to enforce the just vast number of illegal fireworks that we have. And we do get a lot of pressure kind of over the 4th and after the 4th about issuing citations and like, why are people allowed to fire these off? And it's just so much that we can't keep up with it. So we're really encouraging, you know, the only real way that we can enforce is if there was ever a statewide ban on illegal fireworks, then it would be a lot easier for APD and AFR to enforce.
1: We continue now with AFR Chief Emily Jaramillo. Right now we're talking about fireworks, both legal and illegal. Fireworks. And Chief, I know you sort of touched on it a little bit there, but talk a little bit about some of the other challenges right now in terms of issuing a citation to someone when you get a call about illegal fireworks. You actually, your firefighters and the people who respond actually have to see them physically launching them when they arrive in that area, right, before they can issue a citation.
0: Correct. So the way that the ordinance is set up in the city, we would have to witness the firework being lit by the person that would then be issued that citation. And so that's one of the biggest challenges we have with the citation side of our enforcement is a lot of times people will call because of illegal fireworks in their neighborhood. Maybe they know what house it's coming from. And then when we respond out, a lot of times, I mean, we respond out either in a big truck or with our fire marshal's vehicles. And so people see us coming and they know exactly what's happening. So people stop lighting the fireworks when they see the fire truck coming. Yeah. And so that's been our biggest challenge with issuing citations is that we're not witnessing them.
1: So you've been using cease and desist letters. So talk and you send it to the actual address that you have very strong inclinations are was firing illegal fireworks.
0: So that's where our partnership with 311 really comes in handy when people file complaints and they have an address of origination of these fireworks. Then our fire marshal's office is able to send out those cease and desist letters. And that is a way to at least put people on notice that people are noticing that these illegal fireworks are coming from their address. And then the second piece of that is when we do put out patrols on the 3rd and the 4th with our fire marshal's office and APD, we're able to hit some of the heavy hitting areas in patrol in our patrols. So they will be out responding to the areas where there's a lot of illegal firework activity, and they'll be patrolling to see if they can witness anything. But again, it's usually very likely that people see us coming and one of the jokes that we have is we'll be responding to a call for illegal fireworks and we drive down, you know, several blocks where other illegal fireworks are coming from all over.
1: Sure.
0: And we're going to this one specific address because that's how many of these fireworks are going, you know, during that time frame. So
1: is there a city that is doing certain things right now that you're trying to emulate or maybe put a model together to kind of try to do? Because I've got to imagine drones either currently or at some point in the future could be a very good effective tool in this.
0: Yeah, so we worked with some concerned citizens that following the 4th of July had reached out. They had reached out to some of the legislature, some city councilors, and to AFR. And we started looking at some things that they're doing in California, is specifically in Riverside, California. So in California, they do a statewide ban on fireworks, yeah, which is a really important factor to enforcement. It makes it a lot easier to enforce illegal activity when you can't purchase those things in your state. So they have a statewide ban. And what Riverside did is they used drones and they used civil citations rather than criminal citations. A civil citation could go to an address. And so they used drones and then the drones will capture that footage of fireworks coming from a specific address. And then they're able to issue out civil citations that way.
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3: Easy travel times into the metro from Isleta on I-25 this morning. No traffic issues to report for drivers coming in from Bernalillo as well. Busier southbound lanes on I-25 through that construction area. Eastbound traffic on I-40 also looking busier near course and again at the I-25 ramps.
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1: What do you think the appetite may be? And this is just your opinion. What do you think the appetite would be if the state legislature here were to be approached about enacting a statewide ban, especially when you factor in the Pueblos don't technically have to follow state law? And we do have a lot of illegal fireworks that come from stands at the Pueblos. They sell them.
0: Yeah. So we've been kind of teasing that out when we've been in these meetings. There's usually a few representatives in the meeting. So we've been working with these concerned citizens about that being a possibility. I don't think it's really honestly taken on much traction yet. So I think that, you know, for people that are concerned about illegal fireworks, it's always helpful to contact your elected officials about that, about the interest in maybe pursuing that statewide ban. Some of the things that I've learned more recently is the governor actually cannot enact that ban. It has to come from the legislature, kind of working with the state fire marshal, but it has to come from the legislature. So that's one of the things that we've learned about in this process. So,
1: well, and whether it's even legal fireworks, you got to be careful with those, even if you're just firing them off in your driveway, but especially illegal fireworks. I know neighbors who deal with folks who fire them off, concerned about their property, their homes. If one of these fireworks lands on the roof, next thing you know, they could have a fire. But there's also a safety element for the people who are firing off these illegal fireworks too. As a paramedic earlier in your career, I'm sure you've responded to some pretty gruesome looking hand injuries and things like that on July 4th.
0: There's definitely an increase in trauma related to handling of fireworks. So regardless if they're legal or illegal, definitely follow good safety practices. Don't let children handle fireworks, even the legal ones. They can burn themselves holding fireworks. We see some, you know, trauma to people's hands. And then the way that you dispose of fireworks are really important. We recommend that people have a water supply with a hose nearby. It's great to fill up a bucket. So then once you're done firing off your legal fireworks, you can throw the residual stuff into the bucket because it's usually smoldering. You don't want to just dump all that stuff into your trash can. We see an increase that the next day of trash can fires because people put some sparks leftover hot material sure. into their trash can and they'll catch on fire. And a lot of people store those next to your home. So we want to make sure people are careful there.
1: Bob Clark, we continue now with AFR Chief Emily Jaramillo. And before we move on to a wildfire and wildland fire readiness, especially with a red flag warning going into effect today at noon, a couple of things. Even though you rightly laid out some of the challenges that AFR and the Fire Marshal's Office has in enforcing the ordinances against illegal fireworks, you still want to make sure people do report them to 311, because that way the more similar addresses you end up getting year after year, it actually can help you in terms of dealing with specific homes and specific people that are firing off these illegal fireworks, right?
0: Correct. Yep. 311 is the best place to report. You can report it any time. They're already rolling in now. We're already getting complaints for illegal fireworks.
1: Already.
0: Yep. And so we operate with a heat map that will give us the areas that we know have already been frequently complained about. So
1: yeah, use this data year to year, year after year, right?
0: Correct. Yep. We do that. And then that'll help us. As we see those frequent complaints coming in, that helps us start issuing those cease and desist letters, and it helps us with the enforcement that we can do. So we're very appreciative of the 311 partnership that we have, where they stay late to help take those, and then that way also 911 stays available for 911 reports. So.
1: Absolutely. And of course, obviously, wildfires and Bosque fires are a concern when it comes to fireworks this time of the year with the dry conditions and the heat. We've got a red flag warning going into effect today. Tell us a little bit about the wildfire and wildland readiness of AFR and sort of some of the patrols you do to make sure you can respond very, very quickly. Because I will say over the years, whenever there is a Bosque fire reported, it is amazing how many times it's extinguished very, very quickly, because it almost seems like your units are right there ready to go.
0: So we have a lot of exciting things on the wildland front right now. Every year we do patrols, and then we ramp them up as we get closer to the 4th of July. And then depending on the drought conditions, we start to put more units out for patrol. So that's something that we do every year. This year, we've really partnered with APD with their drone program and their open space program. We've really developed a strong relationship with them, and they've been actually helping us launch drones when we get an early report for a Bosque fire. Our dispatches co-locate with APD dispatch and the real-time crime center, and they've actually been launching drones, which have been really helping our firefighters find the seat of the fire on those Bosque fires. And that's one of the reasons we've been able to get to them so quick. And we just put their open space officers through our wildland training, and they got them red carded. And so their open space officers have been helping AFR with some of the investigation side of the Bosque response. So we're really proud of that partnership and just using that technology that APD has to help us get these fires extinguished a little quicker.
1: And I know when we talk about this kind of fire response, we focus a lot on the Bosque, but I mean, you respond all the way, you know, the Bosque, but also on the far west side, but also all the way up into the foothills, right?
0: Correct. Yep.
1: That's your jurisdiction too.
0: Open space all around open the space. City. We cover that. Station 8, which is over there off of Tramway and Indian School. We have UTVs that are helping us with some of our coverage out there. That's a new purchase that we have. So we also are protecting the foothills. And then because of the dry river, we use that water in the river. We draft out of the river to put fires out in the Bosque where we can't get to hydrants or where we can't get the trucks down.
1: Yeah.
0: We realized we needed to buy a water tender. So with the help of several of the city councilors who helped us purchase a water tender, we're actually speccing it out this week, a 3,000-gallon tender that will help us get water to help protect some of these areas that we can't access water.
1: Yeah, unfortunately, that's become almost the normal. I guess this is the third summer now in the last four or last five where the river's gone dry, but it's the earliest that it's happened this year. So that's obviously a challenge. And one other thing on this is, and I know over the years, there's always been this sort of back and forth about, okay, when we are in extreme drought conditions, should we or should we not close off access to the Bosque. And it seems as though we've settled on the notion. It's like, no, let's keep it open, because for the people who are legitimately in there enjoying the Bosque, there are another set of eyes to help us, right? Is that kind of where we're at right now?
0: Yeah, correct. My stance on this is the more people that are out enjoying our open spaces, we have more people with eyes on the activity in the open spaces. So the more people that are out biking, hiking, you know, enjoying a picnic with their family in the Bosque, that's more people that can spot something that, whether it's activity that might be illegal or the start of a fire, that can get those things reported early. So having people that are using those spaces as appropriate is very helpful for us.
1: Chief, of course, it's monsoon season time as well, so that means major storms can just pop up middle of the afternoon, and that leads to oftentimes swift water rescue. So tell us the ongoing training that happens with those, and how AFR is always trying to make sure you're, again, able to respond as quickly as possible as soon as you get a call that, hey, I think I see someone in the Arroyo.
0: So we have our Special Operations Division, and that's all things outside of your traditional firefighting, you know, structural firefighting. So our Wildland Division falls under there, and our swift water rescue and all of that type of rescue falls under there as well. So we put all of our firefighters through their annual training that are along the flood channels. Obviously, we were just talking about how dry it is, so we welcome the monsoon season and all the water that comes with it, but there's a lot of precautions that we have to take, especially with our flood channels and our arroyos, how fast the water can flash in those. So our firefighters are prepared. They've already been through their training. They have all their gear on the trucks, and they're ready to go in the event. We do put alerts out. We work with the National Weather Service when we have a warning that we could have some flooding in the arroyos, so that we can put our crews on standby to prepare for that response. And then we just kind of wait to see and hope that there's nobody in the arroyos that is going to, you know, be affected once that water comes. Because that water, especially when the storm is coming from the east side, have no warning. And those storms coming in from the west side, there's a little bit more warning. But when they come up over the mountains, a lot of times there's no warning, and that those floods, sometimes the water in the flood channels comes before we have any rain in Albuquerque.
1: It's amazing. And beyond just the concerns over having to rescue somebody too, when we have those big storms, it's often a spectacular image that we see on the TV news and through video when the arroyo going down right the middle on I-40 near Louisiana, and it's just rushing up against the pillars of the bridge there and just spraying all over the place. It's just another example of how powerful that water is. And, you know, when you talked about especially the storms coming over the top of the mountains in the far northeast heights and the foothills, you can be in the arroyo down there along I-40 and it's perfectly dry. And then next thing you know, here comes the water. It's right on top of you. People just don't have time to react.
0: No, they don't. And that's why it's important not to be in the arroyos, yeah. Obviously. There is no reaction time and there's no warning that, you know, usually when you see the rain coming and it's raining, people know, okay, I've got to get out. But there's no warning when it comes in from that east side.
1: You know, I know years ago, the public service campaign, Ditches Are Deadly, the main concern was about young kids, especially after school, kind of hanging out and playing in the arroyos or skateboarding and things like that. That campaign really seemed to be successful in younger people not going in there anymore. But now, obviously, what we have are people who are among the homeless community who end up maybe they're set up underneath one of the bridges there and the overlays and things like that. And they're the ones who are ending up in the arroyos now in recent years. At least that seems to be the trend.
0: Yeah, I think the arroyos are one of those places where for unhoused folks, it's like a spot that is kind of out of sight, out of mind, and not going to get reported because people aren't going to see the encampments and the activity there. And so I think that might be one of the reasons that it might be an appealing place to kind of locate, but it's also a very dangerous place to locate. And so we will as these warnings come up, it's often that we'll hear stories, you know, our crews will go and tell people to get out of the ditches, things like that, along the flood channel.
1: Yeah, I was going to ask you, when you have a good sense, especially in your coordination with the National Weather Service, that we've got some big monsoons coming that could lead to the flooding of the arroyos. I mean, do you have anybody that actually goes out in some of those areas where you know that sometimes people are, to at least give them a heads up and to warn them and get them out there?
0: I know I know ACS has worked with us in the past and helped with doing some, you know, like some of the areas where there's like known people to try to get people to get out, or known activity, I guess I should say. And you know, there's the AMAFCA is in charge of a lot of this area. And there's been discussions and work towards even having some type of alerting system as well along the way. So there's some preventative measures there too. But it's definitely a danger, especially during monsoon season. It's safe until it's not safe anymore. And so it's really important not to be in those areas.
1: All right. We only have about a minute left with Chief Jaramillo. And real quickly, Chief, I know there was a dispute last year that ultimately got settled between, the plans that you were putting in place for paramedic staffing. So, how's that going right now?
0: So the dispute is settled, and the plans that we put in place with the stations, with the paramedic staffing, have been continued on the way that I implemented them. So we are going on past a year of that implementation. We're analyzing it, having a lot of success so far, but doing an analysis right now.
1: The plan here is that there's, no matter what the response is, there's always going to be a paramedic.
0: Yep. So at the stations with that model, every time you call 911, regardless of the apparatus that's responding to your call, engine or rescue, you have a paramedic on the call.
1: Chief, thanks for coming in today to talk about all this stuff. We really do appreciate it.
0: Thank you for having me.
1: And congratulations on 3 years.
2: Well, traffic in the North Valley is picking up with more north and southbound congestion on 2nd Street and Alameda Boulevard. Coors Road and Alameda Boulevard also looking busier in all directions. South and northbound slowdowns on Coors near Paseo del Norte. Other than that, no new accidents to report.
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27: Man, I love this place. 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
1: Nap benefits, Bob Clark along with Dale Cornelius, Candy Cruz, 96.3 News Radio, KKOB. The Legislative Finance Committee, a series of meetings this week down in Ruidoso. And yesterday, a report presented to the LFC and state lawmakers outlining all of the issues with New Mexico's SNAP program, including one of the highest error rates in the entire country, leading to mostly overpayments. And all of this could lead to about up to $173 million in penalties from the federal government. Joining us now to talk about all of that is State Representative Mark Duncan, Republican of San Juan County. Representative Duncan, thank you for your time this morning. How are you doing today?
31: I'm good, sir. Thank you.
1: Absolutely. Now, a lot of the issues that were dealt with yesterday down in Ruidoso have been documented, but to kind of just see it all laid out in this LFC report, tell us a little bit about some of the concerns here and what all of this could mean for the state of New Mexico.
31: Will do. So, Bob, what they did, the staff, they did an in-depth deep dive into it, And they looked at national statistics. They looked at New Mexico statistics, how many people we serve here, how many people, you know, our neighboring states serve, and those states that have about the same population we do. We are the highest at 21% that are on SNAP benefits throughout the entire nation. So what this did, as the study unfolded, it showed us exactly where the error rates were. It showed us what could be done. It showed us best practices and policies from other states. That when Iowa went from a very large error rate to a 6% error rate, and so we looked at those policies and what we could do. And as we visited with the secretary and listened to the staff present this, we found that there are a lot of things that we could do in order to decrease that, and hopefully she will do it. There's a little bit of pushback on her. We said,
1: you're talking about the governor?
31: No, this is the secretary, Armijo.
1: Oh, I got you. I'm sorry.
31: And so as we talked about it, you know, what I think what the consensus on the committee is that we go ahead and take that and implement all of those things and try to become good right now. And if we do become good, what happens is then we have the possibility, if we don't become good enough, then we have the possibility of paying the federal government back for our mistakes. But if we don't do anything until 2029, then there's a possibility that we owe $173 million for our RRA right now, which is a little over 16%. So I think there were several of us on the committee that just said, let's bite the bullet now. Let's get good as fast as we can, because if we think we're going to get good in 3 years, as I stated in the meeting, I said, look, I've never seen a football coach tell us, you know, we're okay, but I think we'll be better in 2 years from now. So let's just hold off. And I think all of us on the committee think that that's probably the better route to take, would be while we have oil and gas money, while we have reserves, let's bite the bullet. Let's do exactly what we can do and get that error rate down as low as possible. And if we have to pay the federal government back, then we pay the federal government back. But it would be a $90 million check instead of a $173 million check if we wait for 3 years and we still aren't any good.
1: Yeah, State Representative Mark Duncan of San Juan County with us here. We're talking about SNAP benefits. And the report also basically blames all of this on, quote, weak oversight and limited verification. Talk a little bit about what that really means, because I the way this process was working, it basically means that whatever people would put down on their application, the state would just take their word for it, right?
31: Absolutely. So when somebody comes in and they say, hey, we don't have four people, we have six people. You know, my husband, he's no longer in the household, and yet husband is, and he's also working. So those things were left out, and we just didn't verify him. So there needs to be a lot more oversight than there is, and they need to be checked twice a year probably, because other states are checking twice a year now instead of just once a year. And so those are some of the things that we could be doing right now, and we're just not doing. And that was kind of the shocker for me, was the fact that the secretary, Armijo, has known this, and she just hasn't implemented these things. And I don't know if she's dragging her feet because the next administration is coming in, or what her thought is. And we didn't really get that out of her as we were talking. But there are certainly things that we could be doing right now. We are not checking. One of the things, and fraud, let's just say fraud, for example. She indicated there's about 0.47% of fraud committed. When staff did the in-depth dive, they came up with about $22 million, and probably somewhere between $12 and $22 million. So when you're not investigating anything, and that's what's not happening, is we're not investigating. When you don't investigate, you don't find fraud. And so we're at 0.4%, which is $300,000 for all the money that we're administering through SNAP. Well, that's what happens when you don't investigate. You don't find the fraud. And if you don't want to find the fraud, that's a great way not to do it, is don't investigate.
1: Yeah, just look the other way. State Representative Mark Duncan and Representative Duncan, the other thing I think it was May 1st, there were some new rules from the federal government, part of the One Big Beautiful Bill that went into effect. And some of it did deal with improving verification. And I believe I recall a tweet from the governor saying that they have moved in that direction. Did you get a sense from the secretary that they feel like, all right, that's going to take care of it? Or do we have a lot of work to do here where the legislature needs to get involved?
31: No, I think they're moving in the right direction. I just don't think they're moving there fast enough.
1: Gotcha.
31: There's some hesitation on the secretary's part in doing that, but we've got to get a handle on it. Otherwise, instead of maybe having to spend some money in the next couple of years, when 2029 hits, we're going to be writing checks anywhere from $50 to $173 million a year until we get it under control.
1: Bob Clark here with you. We continue now with State Representative Mark Duncan of San Juan County talking about the LFC report presented to lawmakers yesterday regarding SNAP benefits and overpayments and an error rate of nearly 17%, which could lead to the state having to pay penalties to the feds of up to $173 million. And just to clarify, State Representative Duncan, if we get to that point where we are having to send tens of millions of dollars back to the federal government, is that a one-time payment or is it something that would happen every year until we get our ship in order?
31: That is an error rate that they will check every year. And if we don't get that under control, then that is a payment we're going to be doing every single year until we get it under control. Or we just continue to say that's part of our budget now and we just do it. And that's not what we want.
1: No.
31: We have to be responsible for taxpayer money. And that's what we've said this whole time is, folks, this is taxpayer money. We need to understand where it comes from, and then we need to be responsible in how we spend that money.
1: Yeah, and where it's going, no question about it. Because I know sometimes people look at, you know, this reform or this crackdown and trying to clean up all of the problems with SNAP benefits and where that money is going, as you mentioned. And sometimes people refer to it as, oh, you're just trying to push people off of SNAP benefits. What this is really about, isn't it, is making sure that people who truly do need and truly do qualify for the benefits, that the money's there to help them.
31: Absolutely. That's one of the things that I don't think anybody in the state of New Mexico wants anybody to go hungry, period. Nobody wants that to happen. But we also want that money to be used properly, and we want accountability. When the HR 1, when that changed, 20 hours a week work requirement, 20 hours a week donation of your time somewhere, or go to school part-time or full-time. Those are requirements that I think everybody that's had a family will say, I taught my kids how to work. I told them they needed to work. And we're not saying anything different. You need to work, but you don't have to work full time. And we don't want to kick you off SNAP. We don't want to kick you off any of the programs that you can apply for and get. But we've got to be accountable in how that money goes out. And we need a secretary that's going to follow through that and investigate and say, okay, we got a problem here. Let's fix the problem. Let's figure out what the problem is. If it's incorrect reporting by staff, let's get that changed. Let's do some things and put some policies in place that they understand. If it's incorrect reporting by the individual, they can be kicked off for a year. Second offense, they can be kicked off for 2 years. A third offense, they're kicked off forever. We don't want that to happen. But at the same time, if they are fraudulently doing that, that's exactly what we want to occur.
1: Very good. State Representative Mark Duncan, I appreciate your time on this. Thank you very much.
31: Thanks, sir. Appreciate it.
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2: Easy travel times from Santa Fe into the metro on I-25. No new accidents reported. Whether you're coming into Albuquerque from Isleta on I-25, shouldn't run into any major slowdowns. In the metro, I-40 looking busier eastbound between Rio Grande Boulevard to I-25 with irregular southbound congestion on I-25 through that construction zone.
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6: From ABC News, I'm Chuck Sievertson. They're not simple or predictable, says the White House. The Iran talks, and now they're stalled. Vice President J.D. Vance was expected to be arriving in Switzerland this morning for the next round of talks, but that trip is delayed. Israel's military struck targets throughout southern Lebanon. Hezbollah reported intense fighting. Now Israel and Hezbollah agree to a ceasefire that supposedly began in the past hour, says a U.S. official to ABC News, but no word from Israel or the Iran-backed militants. Some of President Trump's fellow Republicans are openly criticizing the initial deal, Iran already profiting by being allowed again to sell oil. ABC's Mary Bruce.
15: We are hearing from some Republicans who usually are in lockstep with this administration. Ted Cruz, Tom Cotton, the chair of the Senate Intelligence Committee, all voicing concerns about the fact that Iran stands to financially benefit from this deal before any concrete nuclear commitments have been made.
6: The maritime data firm Kepler says Strait of Hormuz oil tanker traffic has picked up. The price of regular gasoline is lower, but still a dollar higher since the Iran war started. ABC News chief business correspondent Rebecca Jarvis.
19: Supply chains, they don't come back instantly. If you're a farmer who paid more for gas and fertilizer, or you're a grocer who's seen higher transit costs, they're going to pass those off, and they are likely to stay higher through most of the summer.
6: A flu outbreak is spreading among Air Force recruits just 2 months after Defense Secretary Pete Hegseth announced that annual flu vaccinations were no longer mandatory for U.S. military personnel. Over 150 cases, say two sources to ABC News. All of Italy's probably talking about President Trump telling an Italian TV interviewer that Premier Giorgia Meloni begged him to take a photo with her at this week's G7 summit. Deputy Premier Foreign Minister Antonio Tajani says he's called off his upcoming visit to the U.S., saying all of Italy is offended. You're listening to ABC News.
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6: A man's been arrested on suspicion of attempted murder after a 3-year-old boy wound up in a crocodile enclosure at a zoo suffering serious injuries. This in the English city of Cambridge. Police detective says they don't believe the man arrested and the child are known to each other. U.S. stock markets closed for Juneteenth. Foreign markets were mixed and U.S. futures declined as optimism over the U.S.-Iran deal dimmed because of the postponement of talks. Still, Japanese and European markets had gains. British Prime Minister Keir Starmer says he will fight attempts by a rival, Andy Burnham, to oust him from office.
22: There isn't a leadership contest.
23: But when there is, it's imminent,
22: moment.
23: Prime Minister.
22: There isn't one at the moment. But as I've said on many, many occasions, I don't think that's a good thing for the country.
6: Burnham, the mayor of Greater Manchester, has won a seat in Parliament in a special election and is looking to replace Starmer as leader of the Labour Party and the country.
24: I will work relentlessly to make what the people have voted for here happen.
6: Burnham is a political insider, formerly holding high government jobs, promoting an image of an everyman, regular guy outsider. June 19th, on this day in 1964, the Civil Rights Act of 1964 was passed by the Senate. Cuba's Communist Party has approved an emergency economic package With unprecedented free market measures, the plan aims to expand private enterprise and attract foreign investment. Cuba's National Assembly would need to approve. Chuck Sievertson, ABC News.
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4: 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Albuquerque's favorite retro spot on historic Route 66 has been serving up summer the right way for nearly 40 years. And this June, they're making it even better with some seriously good specials. 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Hand-spun, ice-cold, and exactly what an Albuquerque summer calls for. 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
7: So your concern clearly is, unless there's some coalescing behind a single candidate, whomever that may be, to go head-to-head with Amy, she's going to be reelected chair.
8: Right. Like I said, I've had some conversations with all of these gentlemen, all 4 of the gentlemen that I know of that are running, and I have a lot of very good things to say about all of them. I think that no matter what, I mean, I have my opinions on who I think is best for what the party needs. Everybody's got their own opinions. We've heard that old saying, right? But I think it doesn't matter, right? Like, this is the point, is that you can have your best candidate that you like the most right now, and you can put them up. But if the other side is all gotten behind one person, and you divide up the opposition to her 3 ways or 4 ways, all you're doing is making sure that she has a majority in Las Cruces. So it has to be behind one. And I have a lot of respect for all 4 of these individuals. I talked to all 4 of them. But as far as Robert, John, and Zach, they've all reached out, and we've had these discussions, and they're willing to do what it takes to put the party first. I think that all 3 of them are planning to call in and discuss this. And so it might be helpful if they're getting into that point that any second now, if you guys could call in, I think it probably makes sense to talk to them and see what their positions are about what this is going to be. And then that person, here's the important part. Even if we can get everybody, one person, these guys to agree that they're going to back one person, everybody else has to do this. It's in the opposition to Amy. Yeah. And then everybody has to go to Cruces that's on the State Central Committee. You have to go down and win. Otherwise, Amy's going to be the party chair. So put aside who you think is best for the job. Let's just go down and win.
7: And since we're talking political lawsuits here, Blair, I did want to get your thoughts on the lawsuit that was just filed by former Las Cruces Mayor

0: and Yagashima and his run for independent. But before we get to that, just to kind of put a bow on what's happening this Saturday down in Las Cruces with the New Mexico GOP, this election this Saturday has nothing to do with the regularly scheduled election for party chair coming, I believe, is scheduled for later this year.
1: Yeah.
0: In December, I believe. So this is a special election, and there would still be another election in 6 months.
1: In December, yeah. Yeah, this is a five-month temporary gig to basically get the party through the through the election.
0: Okay. But if Amy Barilla ends up winning this Saturday, she would be in a pretty strong position then, I guess, come December, unless something changes.
1: That would be my concern.
0: Okay, very good. So what are your thoughts on Ken Miyagashima? He was running as trying to run as an independent. Doesn't look as though he's going to end up getting the required number of signatures. He made that acknowledgement to the Albuquerque Journal when talking about his lawsuit. But we'll see. He has until the 25th, I believe, is the deadline coming up later this month. But just in the concept of filing a lawsuit against the state of New Mexico for the rules that are in place regarding the number of signatures an independent candidate is required to get.
1: Yeah, and the argument that I think he's on with very solid ground underneath him is that the parties that are in charge of the legislature wrote that law in a way that is unconstitutional because it essentially violates the First Amendment by not actually giving equal access to the ballot. Right, and you're not letting these independent candidates. You set this requirement so unrealistically high, in comparison, especially to what the major parties get to do, that it's just not fair. And I think that he probably won't get the number of signatures. But I the way that the case law around the country has gone on this subject, because I've worked on this and I've looked at what he's trying to do and other lawsuits from around the country on this point, I think that he's got a very good chance that the New Mexico Supreme Court would end up siding with him, and he won't have to meet that signature requirement, and they will. They'll either set some more constitutional limit or give some direction, or they'll send it back to the legislature and say, this is unconstitutional.
0: That's what I was going to ask, because I was wondering, just based on your legal experience, what would be the relief at this moment if he were to prevail in this? Would it grant him automatic entry into the ballot for November, or would it be something where the court would say, look, these are unreasonable rules, but these are the rules right now, and we're going to send it back to the legislature to deal with it next year?
1: Well, I think what they would do is they would say, we're going to send it back to the legislature, but we're going to say that for now, the statute's unconstitutional, so the number of signatures he has to get is the same as the higher of the two major parties, right? So if it's the Democrats, he has to meet that, or the Republicans, he's got to meet that, whatever that is. Or the other requirement that justices could say is that he has to make the same amount as the minor party candidates have to get.
0: Okay.
1: In order to do it, right? Because there's more comparison between an independent candidate and a minor party.
0: Absolutely.
1: Than there is a major party. But
0: now, because I know the signature requirements for a Republican and a Democrat, they're somewhat similar. There is a little bit of a difference there, but let's just say I think it was 2,700 signatures that a GOP candidate did. Well, you would know.
1: 2,351.
0: 2,351. I'm sitting here throwing a number. It's like, well, wait a minute. You know because you had to get them.
1: Well, and I had because I didn't have the pre-primary designation from the party. For a lot of the same reasons.
0: Then you had to get more.
1: Yeah. You had to get twice as many. So I think it's probably that twice as many number that Ken is going to have to look at. I think that's a likely place for the court to land. But, you know, I can make a very good argument that the minor party candidate, which I think is probably 400 or 500 at the most, that's more equitable to say if an independent wants to get on the ballot. The argument against making it easier for minor party and independents to get on the ballot is that we don't want a cluttered ballot.
0: Yeah. Well, and the other thing, too, and this is what I was thinking as well. It's like, well, the major parties do have a much lower threshold in terms of the number of signatures you need. But that's just to get on the primary ballot.
1: No, that's to get on the general.
0: Oh, okay. But you have to win the primary, though, obviously.
1: Right. But, yeah, I mean, that's not really that's not that hard to get. Like, if you can get, for instance, Libertarians, I think it was 217 that we had to get to have a primary candidate on the ballot for statewide races in, what was that, 2018 when I ran.
0: Mm-hmm.
1: That's not that easy to do, right? It takes a little bit of work because it's harder to find Libertarians. Even in Albuquerque, they're spread out amongst a greater geographical distance between their houses, whereas there's some neighborhoods you can pop into the neighborhood and it's just going to be all Democrats down one side of the street and all Republicans down the other, so to speak. So it's not a nothing requirement. But it at least shows that there's enough support behind that candidate that justifies their place being on the ballot. And I think that's why I think that the requirement is somewhere between the minor party candidate is better idea than, well, no signatures. And that's why I think the court will just say no signatures.
0: And going back to that U.S. Senate race in 2018, because Gary Johnson finished third, but he finished with 15% of the vote, so that was enough to secure the Libertarian Party major party status for, what, a good six-year run, I guess.
1: Yeah, until they decided they didn't want to be a party anymore. I had checked out from that herd of cats long before that.
0: That sounds like the Libertarians.
1: It's not my monkeys, not my circus anymore.
0: Blair, I did want to talk to you a little bit about what's happening with the New Mexico Activities Association right now. It appears as though they're headed, depending on an affirmative vote from member schools, to sort of an open transfer portal. Is that the best way to describe it? Now, you actually have some thoughts on this because you and your family went through a legal battle with the NMA over Harper's eligibility when she transferred from Corona to Albuquerque Academy.
1: Well, luckily for Harper's sake, she didn't actually have. Though I will tell you, she was really pumped about going to court and testifying, and she may go this session if Moe's bill gets any traction and go up and tell her story. Because what happened to her is that. So she transferred from Corona because they weren't going to have a basketball team. They didn't have enough kids. So she transferred up if she could have stayed in Corona, that's where her heart was, right? And so we brought her up here. We made a decision that from an educational standpoint, that it made the most sense to go to Albuquerque Academy and for her to play for Josh Skarsgård, who we knew. I've said this publicly, but who ultimately amongst high school coaches, which I don't have a whole lot of positive feelings about, was the queen of dirty shirt. So anyways, she comes here. When she goes to transfer, because she transferred from a public school to a private school, and it works in reverse from a private school to a public school, they said she had to sit. Now, if she had transferred from a public school, if she'd gone from Corona to, let's say, Valley, where we live, the area where we live, they said that they'd have let her transfer and there had been no problem. But because she was going to academy, they wouldn't let her transfer. So they have these rules on the book that just discriminate just against private school kids. Luckily, we went round and round with them. They backed down on her, and kudos to Raul Torres on this because he weighed in and he's talked to the NMAA about it. He's doing things to try to help improve this as well. So I have a lot of respect for Raul and the job he's doing at AG. And it, weighing in on this was important. Mo Maestas is working on it. We've all done this stuff.
0: State senator, yeah.
1: State senator, yeah. So we absolutely put some pressure on them, and they caved on Harper, which is good. But then it left a whole bunch of other kids that were in the same boat, one of whom happened to be her boyfriend down in Roswell. And so he tried to do the same thing, except in reverse. He was going to transfer from Gateway to Goddard. For education, for his reasons for his brother, for the ag program that they have at Goddard, they don't have a Gateway, a variety of reasons that were important for their family. They wouldn't let him. There was a girl from that transferred down from the East Mountains to Hope. They wouldn't let her do this year. These are the ones that I know of, and then there were other sports, but these are the basketball players, which ended up becoming the focus for us. And then there was a kid that went from Oregon Mountains down to Mesilla Valley Christian. Those three kids, they weren't going to back down on. So we, myself and Jerry Archuleta and Les Romaine and my law partner filed a lawsuit to go after the NMAA to say, hey, that's an unconstitutional rule. You have to treat people equally. It violates equal protection in our New Mexico Constitution. We'd asked PED to weigh in and help on this too, and PED just threw their hands up and said, well, you know, it's court stuff, so we're not going to get involved, which is not what they're allowed to do. And so they're now being sued as well in the same lawsuit. We ended up filing a suit against the NMAA in January. Judge Erin O'Connell wrote a beautiful 30-page opinion, which for a district court judge means a lot of work and a lot of time. She poured a lot into this decision that says, no, this is likely unconstitutional, and the NMAA is enjoined from enforcing that rule. So that's where that lawsuit stands, is that injunction was issued. We're still litigating with the NMAA. They won't back down. They don't think that that's a problem to treat people with that level of unfairness.
0: Yeah.
1: And to discriminate against private schools because they think it's okay to just, private school kids deserve it.
0: Yeah. Now, what some people, I think, are concerned about now is that maybe the NMA is overcorrecting to have at least basically a wide open, the kids, at least with their first transfer, they can go anywhere they want and don't have to sit out. If they transfer a second time, then maybe some rules come back into play. But some people are like, maybe that's almost too liberal of a transfer policy, too open.
1: Well, two things. One, it won't change the lawsuit, right? It doesn't fix their unconstitutional rules that discriminate against private schools. So our lawsuit will go on. This doesn't solve the litigation problem that they have, at least from my vantage point in my cases. But this argument, and this, you know, I've heard that some of the Las Cruces schools are saying that they're not gonna, that they're even gonna boycott the NMAA, or they're not gonna, something along the lines of, we're not gonna follow that rule. We're not gonna allow it within our district. We're just not gonna allow students to do this. I've never understood this mentality of, we have to, like, keep the kids from making what's the best choice for them. Right? Where we have to hold people down and cut them down and make them shorter in order to keep everybody equal, right? Equality of outcomes is a horrible way to do anything, but certainly athletics. It's the whole point of athletics, to strive to be better and to be better than somebody else and to win. To compete with class doesn't mean that everything ends in a tie. But essentially that's what the NMAA does, and you have these coaches and athletic directors and superintendents that they would rather compete unfairly because the good kid can't play than to actually just let these kids play. So why are we worried about this? If a kid has an opportunity and they want to have an opportunity to go play college athletics and to make our programs better, and there's a coach that can get them there, let them go to that school. And it should, there should be no, unless there's something really untoward that has happened, right? Like they're paying when they shouldn't, right? The rules say you're not supposed to be able to pay somebody to go play in high school. Fair enough. I'm not sure I still see the wisdom in that, but that's the rules right now. Let them do that. Let there be those things. You already have these rules against undue influence and recruiting. Why do you have to, like, put these limits on transfers?
0: All right, our final minute or so on the show. We continue now with Albuquerque attorney Blair Dunn. And again, the state New Mexico GOP will be holding a meeting this Saturday down in Las Cruces. So which... You know, unless something changes in terms of someone coalescing and everyone coalescing behind one candidate, what's your thought on what will probably happen?
1: I'm getting some text messages that would lead me to believe it's about to coalesce behind. And like I said, I already had a commitment from Zachaniah that he was going to back one of the two candidates. I think that's happening. Those discussions are happening. I think they're going to get this worked out. But that's only maybe 20% of this battle.
0: Mm-hmm.
1: It's getting behind that one person. So I think we're going to get the one person.
0: But then everyone needs to show up.
1: You got
0: to
1: go. Yeah. And if you don't, I mean, you just got to be okay with Amy's going to be the party chair for the next 5 months, and this, nothing's going to change for the better anyways. And so I would make the plea, if you're a state central committee member, make sure that get your proxies to whoever it needs to get to. You know, call the party chair, the county party chair, make sure that that's done. She can at least identify somebody, he or she can at least identify somebody to take that for you, and then make sure that you have enough votes to go down and get one of these two guys elected, make sure Amy doesn't
0: get. What time's the meeting start on Saturday?
1: I have no idea.
0: Okay.
1: Sorry.
0: That's okay. No.
1: I'm not a state central committee.
0: It's Saturday. Saturday down at the Farm and Ranch.
1: That's right.
0: A beautiful, beautiful venue for the meeting on Saturday.
1: It's one of the best in the state.
0: Hey, Blair, thanks for coming on today. We always appreciate it.
1: Oh, I love being here. Thank you.
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3: Traffic continues clear from new accidents on your freeways this morning, I-25. Once you get through that construction area with those lane restrictions, you might see some slowdowns. Westbound I-40 coming from Eubank Boulevard also looking busier. In the North Valley, Paseo del Norte at Coors, and again at 2nd Street with more eastbound movement. And on Alameda Boulevard at the Coors Road intersection.
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2: Rui Doso, Bob Clark, along with Dale Cornelius, Candy Cruz, 96.3 News Radio KKOB, as the Seven Cabins wildfire now continues to grow down in Lincoln County. We have the kickoff of the summer tourism season, of course, coming up this weekend, the Memorial Day holiday weekend, always the unofficial start of summer. And down in Lincoln County, the village of Rio Doso continues to try to overcome this lingering public perception that the town is just a disaster area after everything that has happened there over the last couple of years, but the village is open for business. And joining us now to talk more about that is the mayor of Rio Doso, Lynn Crawford. Mayor Crawford, thank you very much for your time this morning. How are you doing today?
19: Doing great, Bob. Thanks for having me on, and you nailed it, man. You hit it right on the head. We are open for business. Yeah, we have had a lot of tragedy, a lot of different things, a lot of work's going on, but our Midtown area is up and running. You know, we've got our Summer in the Park music series going on, a lot of different things, something every weekend. We're looking forward to Xterra, and of course we're going to have Iron Man starting off in July. So, you know, there's a lot of things on the schedule for this summer. You know, we're going to miss the racetrack. You know, Memorial Day usually is the start of the racing season, but we're not going to have it this year, so we're just moving on and making the best of what we have.
2: Mayor, what has the village been doing in an effort to sort of make up for the loss of the racetrack? I know you probably won't be able to find one specific way to make up for everything that goes away once the racetrack isn't racing. But what I mean, collectively, what have you been looking at to try to make up for that at least a little bit?
19: Well, we've looked at a lot of different things. You know, two of the big things are the Xterra World Series, which will be televised on YouTube TV and some ESPN. That's going to be a long time event. Also, the Ironman competition that's coming in town for the next 3 years, we were able to land that. We have TV coverage on that also, and we already have athletes coming into town to get acclimated, spending a lot of time here. Also, every weekend we have something going on, whether, you know, just this last weekend we had Renaissance Fair, which was unbelievably attended. The entire town was full. That was really nice. But we have concert series. We have different functions going on from different kinds of shows. We're going to have the Tapia boxing, world-class boxing that'll be going on at the convention center. You know, a lot of things that normally we don't have in the community that we've been reaching out for. Plus, there's a lot of new construction going on in the Upper Canyon area, a lot of rebuilding, a lot of different things that's going to be out of the main area of shopping. But the views are beautiful. You know, we still have all the different things that go on, and a lot of new, you know, small things like baseball tournaments, softball tournaments. My gosh, when you get all the kids and the families and everybody coming to town, that's a big deal. So there's a lot of music, a lot of little different festivals. The convention center is booked all weekend with every kind of festival, from tattoos, cars, Comic-Con. It's called R2D.com. All of those things come, and this will be the second year for a lot of those events. So we've been working on strengthening the shoulder seasons, getting housing for workers. You know, we've got a big apartment complex, big for us, that's being built, and it'll be finished in about 8 months. We have another housing development that should be opening in the next 2 weeks. We've got a long list of people wanting to get in those beautiful 2- and 3-bedroom homes. a lot of outside investment coming to town. We're about to groundbreak with our green energy plant, which is a pilot project in the United States and definitely in New Mexico. We're real proud to have that, that we take a lot of this green waste, some of this fire material that we've experienced the negative effects from, and the thinning and management of our forest will be going in this plant and creating gasoline additives, drop-ins, and straight jet fuel. So there's a lot of things going on in the community. Plus, it's beautiful. It's been great, really cool here the last few days. We've had a little wind. You know, you mentioned the Seven Cabins fire. We're keeping an eye on that. That's, of course, you know, about 50 miles away.
3: Gotcha.
19: And so they haven't really made any progress, but they're hitting it with everything they got right now.
3: So, I mean, I'm sure the smoke is visible, but has the village been impacted at all by smokiness from the fire, or is it blowing in the other direction?
19: No, sir. It's blowing in the other direction. It's blowing away from the village of Ruidoso, so you really can't even see it from the village. What impacts us on that is, you know, it gives the insurance carriers another reason that they don't have to write insurance. You know, they put a moratorium. So we have real estate starting to become very active again, and so we have realtors that are trying to close homes, people that are anxious to get into their new properties and can't because we can't get them insured. But once that becomes 80% contained, you know, they'll be able to close those deals. But it was a real tragedy. We lost four veterans, you know, on a medevac airplane, and it's just tragic. And then the fire is the result of that.
3: Ruidoso Mayor Lynn Crawford with us here on News Radio KQB. And Mayor, you've already touched on a lot of the work and recovery work that continues with monsoon season coming up here in about another month or so. What's the latest in terms of the work that continues in terms of trying to mitigate the flash flooding as much as you can?
19: Well, I'm glad you asked that. That's a big question. We, you know, we were able to get a buyout program. It's the largest buyout program in the nation's history. About $235 million on the first aspect that's coming through the USDA NRCS program. So right now we've had assessments, engineering done on properties that were affected, damaged by flooding. We have certified appraisers that are in the field right now giving appraisals that will be going out hopefully next week to property owners, and hopefully that it's what they need and they can take advantage of that. And then we can get these waterways cleared so that when we do have the monsoonal rains, that we can keep them within the channels and then have them move through. We've done desilting. We've done all of these different things. So we have contractors lined up ready to go. We have about $95 million worth of projects which have been obligated by FEMA that are coming out of engineering that will be started. And, of course, probably the way things work with all the delays and red tape, they'll come out ready to go right as monsoon starts, and then we'll have a hold, I'm sure. But we've got road programs and all of these things, you know, new sewer projects, bridges, six bridges that are going to be fixed. And so there's going to be a lot of activity, and that'll all be scheduled around weekend, believe it or not. You know, we're a tourist community, so when we're talking to our contractors and whatnot, they're working 4/10, you know, to close down on Thursday, to be ready to for the roads to be open as well as possible Friday, Saturday, Sunday, as not to impact our tourists. And, you know, we have a lot of part-timers, a lot of folks from Albuquerque own property here. And so they come up and spend the weekends or maybe a week or two. And so we want to make sure that the place is clean, safe, that they can get in here and enjoy all the amenities that the village has to offer.
3: Mayor, again, thank you very much for your time. Before we let you go, and look, so many challenges facing this village over the last couple of years, I don't think anyone ever doubted because of the resiliency of the village and the people who live there that you would be able to recover. And I'm sure at times it felt like things were moving too slow, but it seems like you've got some momentum at your back right now, including a recent announcement about air service expanding to Ruidoso, some direct flights. So tell us about that.
19: Yes, you're exactly right. We've been working on this for quite a while. We were a recipient of the RAISE grant, Rural Air Service Extension, and we just signed on with Contour Air, a 30-passenger jet, and two pilots, the whole nine yards. So they'll be flying out of here to Denver and back, and we're working on our airport. We've done a lot of work about $17 million in the last couple of years to eventually have a sterile airport so folks can fly from here to DFW, to Austin, to wherever that they need to, Phoenix, Arizona, and back and forth. And so that's been a something that we've been working on for a long time, looking forward on it. And we've already got a lot of bookings, people coming in for X-Dare, Ironman, and just cool weekends. We're at 53 degrees right now, and I think it's going to be something that we're really excited about. And, Contour's been a great team partner and also Enterprise Cars. So, you know, it's something that we haven't had, and it's just the next step in Ruidos 2.0 and the innovation and just the things that we've been moving for. You know, we want to have that small mountain town feel, but when you come here, we want to have the amenities and whatever. And by the way, I've been in Albuquerque the last 2 weeks off and on. That town's looking really great. Just a lot of improvements I can see downtown at the convention center area, at the stop signs and all that stuff. So kudos. A lot of improvements are being made there. And I love that ABQ uptown. That's a great place.
3: Very nice. And Mayor of Ruidos, Lynn Crawford. Mayor, thank you very much for your time this morning. We'll stay in touch with you throughout the summer. But nothing but the best to you and everyone who lives down in Ruidos.
19: Thank you, guys. I appreciate you a lot.
9: Traffic continues clear from new accidents on your freeways this morning, I-25. Once you get through that construction area with those lane restrictions, you might see some slowdowns. Westbound I-40 coming from Eubank Boulevard also looking busier. In the North Valley, Paseo del Norte at Coors, and again at 2nd Street with more eastbound movement, and on Alameda Boulevard at the Coors Road intersection.
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3: Tax increase, Bob Clark along with Dale Cornelius down the hall. Candy Cruz sitting right here in front of my face.
16: Good day, sir.
3: Traffic, 96.3 News Radio KKOB. I got a text message from a listener with an update from the USGS on the earthquakes down in Valencia County. There actually were 8 of them documented over the weekend.
16: Nice.
3: Up from 4. Which was the original number that was provided yesterday. All right, here we go again. The Albuquerque City Council, a couple of months ago, resoundingly voted down a proposal to raise the gross receipts tax by about a half a penny in an effort to raise about $113 million a year for various projects and funding for those. But they're bringing it up again tonight. However, this proposal is a little different because if they do approve it, it will go to the voters to decide ultimately to vote yes or no on this tax increase coming up in the November general election. And that vote is tonight, just 2 weeks after the last city council meeting on a 5-4 vote. City council voted to phase in a $3 increase into the minimum wage. And joining us now to talk about all of that is Carla Sontag, president and co-founder of the New Mexico Business Coalition. Carla, thank you very much for your time this morning. How are you doing today?
17: I'm doing great. Thanks for having me.
3: Hey, before we talk specifically about the proposal to increase the gross receipts tax that could go before the voters, we didn't have a chance to talk with you a couple of weeks ago. You were unavailable during the debate over the minimum wage, which was a proposal that was fast-tracked and bypassed all committee hearings before the final vote at the meeting on June 1st. Ultimately, it was amended to have the $3 increase phased in over 3 years and not happen all at once. And then they also did remove the rent index from the annual cost of living increases that go along with it. And if they'd have kept that in, our minimum wage could have hit $28 an hour within a decade. But just overall, your thoughts on what council did 3 weeks ago, especially considering what the original proposal was calling for?
17: Well, it was an improvement to slow it down, but it's still a sad thing for Albuquerque because our restaurants in particular, the hospitality industry, they're going to be hard hit by this. And you know, Bob, this is supposed to be a starting wage, not a living wage. And so what we're seeing is that these low-income or low-wage earners, first job, high school kids, they're being replaced by kiosks and robots because people can't afford to pay them anymore. So we're not helping society. We're not helping the people that need jobs. I think it's just really sad that this happened.
3: Well, and even though it is being phased in $1 a year starting in January of 2027, it's still ultimately going to hit $15 an hour. And then, of course, the people who are already making $15 an hour, these small business owners, they're going to be asked by those employees to, I need a raise then too, right? So, I mean, there really is an increase in the cost of labor for doing business that really does go beyond just the minimum wage increase.
17: It really does. And if you look at the free enterprise system, the way that that works, and go back a little bit of time, you know, Target raised their minimum wage to 15 several years ago because they were competing to get employees. Well, what happened was Walmart followed suit. This was not a government mandate. This is how free enterprise works. And I'll tell you, in my office, I've never paid minimum wage, even though I've got some minimum wage jobs, because I need good employees. And that's the way it works. If you let these people go through the process, start with a starting wage job, get motivated to do better, they can do better on their own without the government interfering in everybody's lives and making life difficult.
3: Carla Sontag from the New Mexico Business Coalition. And Carla, that brings us to tonight's meeting, and here we are. Just 2 weeks after approving a minimum wage increase, some people on the city council want to raise our gross receipts taxes as well. Now, what's different about this proposal compared to the one from 2 months ago is that the vote tonight would actually be to whether to send it to the voters of Albuquerque for the November general election. So your thoughts on what they want to do here and increase the gross receipts tax?
17: Well, this is just another ploy to get the tax increase through. And what happens, unfortunately, is that many voters don't really understand the whole situation. It sounds really good because we're talking about facilities and raised wages for union workers and others with the city. And so they vote yes. And they don't understand the impact it's going to have in their life. When the debate occurred a couple of weeks ago, even the sponsors of that original tax increase voted against it. When they realized how much it was going to impact them and the fact that we're in a period of inflation, they didn't want it. So why would they do this again is what I'm wondering, but yet here we are. So we're encouraging people to go to our website and take action on the call to action. It sends emails directly to city councilors to just say no tonight. Don't do this to voters. It's really not fair.
3: Carla Sontag with us here on News Radio KQB. And, you know, and Carla, I know the argument that's made. They say, well, if you're talking about a half a penny for each individual person who is out in the community buying stuff, it's a very, very little amount extra to the total bill for $1,000 or $2,000. But you have to look at it from the perspective of the total amount of money we're talking about here. And a half a penny increase, they say, would result in $113 million more in new tax revenue for the city, and it has a 21-year sunset. So we're talking about taking $2.3 billion out of the local economy.
17: Yeah, and you know, the sad thing is this all starts with Brooke Besson, who wants to build a swimming pool at Domino Banca. Well, you look at that, Bob, that's in the Northeast Heights, and the vast majority of people in Albuquerque will never see that swimming pool. And then it'll be built in about a year with the tax increase, and the tax will go on for another 20 years. And they're going to be paying that on everything they buy.
3: Well, and the other question about that, specifically about that project, is it was originally intended to be built for $17 million. And then over the years, with upgrades and other things and cost overruns, now we're talking about a $70 million facility. So I guess is if we can't trust the city to stick to their word and build a pool for $17 million, how can we trust them with really any project moving forward that this money would be used to help fund?
17: That's exactly right. And we don't have the disclosure that we need when they go to spend this money. And that's the problem.
3: One more time, tell people about your website where they can get more information and also those calls to action for city councilors.
17: Yes, at nmbizcoalition.org, there is under the action tab, you can go there, automated call to action where you can send emails to the city councilors and tell them what you think about this issue tonight, about whether they should vote for it or against it. They're there to represent you. Let them know how you feel.
3: Very good. Carla, thank you. We appreciate your time as always.
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2: Traffic continues clear from new accidents on your freeways this morning, I-25. Once you get through that construction area with those lane restrictions, you might see some slowdowns. Westbound I-40 coming from Eubank Boulevard also looking busier. In the North Valley, Paseo del Norte at Coors, and again at 2nd Street with more eastbound movement, and on Alameda Boulevard at the Coors Road intersection.
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23: Summer in Albuquerque means one thing. It's time to cruise down Central and pull into 66 Diner. Albuquerque's favorite retro spot on historic Route 66 has been serving up summer the right way for nearly 40 years. And this June, they're making it even better with some seriously good specials.
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24: From ABC News, I'm Chuck Sievertson. Hezbollah and Israel have agreed to a ceasefire mediated by Qatar, the U.S., and Iran, says a diplomat with knowledge of the situation to ABC News. But a spokesperson for the Israeli military says they've not gotten any instructions, so they're continuing operations. Israel's military struck targets throughout southern Lebanon. This says the U.S.-Iran talks scheduled for today in Switzerland are postponed. Some of President Trump's fellow Republicans in Congress openly criticizing the initial deal. Iran already profiting by being allowed again to sell oil. New problems with the reflecting pool in Washington in front of the Lincoln Memorial. President Trump initially saying it would cost about $1.5 million to drain the pool, repair leaks, install filtration, and paint the bottom.
30: The companies that did the work were awarded no-bid contracts worth about $15 million, despite having virtually no federal experience doing federal contracts.
24: ABC's Jonathan Carl says about $15 million later, the blue paint sealant on the floor is peeling, flaking off, and there's green algae.
30: In a late-night social media post on Wednesday, the Trump administration said the water was now, quote, crystal clear. It may be eventually, but it's anything but clear now.
24: What is clear is Italian officials are ticked off after President Trump told an Italian TV interviewer that Premier Giorgia Meloni begged him to take a photo with her at this week's G7 summit.
4: That he did it because he, quote, felt sorry for her.
5: Le dichiarazioni di Donald Trump.
4: Giorgia Meloni responded with this video.
6: Donald Trump's statements are completely fabricated.
4: Heard through an interpreter, Meloni says she's astounded.
6: I don't know why the President of the United States behaves this way towards his allies.
4: She added she and her country never beg. Citing the slight, Italy's foreign minister says he's called off a planned trip to the U.S. next week.
24: ABC's Stephen Portnoy in Washington. You're listening to ABC News.
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24: The uncle of a 14-year-old girl found dead in a rural area of South Dakota 5 days after she went missing has now been charged in her death. Mark Milk, also accused of taking a minor across state lines for criminal sexual activity and cocaine charges. Milk was serving life in prison for a 1993 homicide when then-South Dakota Governor Kristi Noem granted him clemency in 2023. Brendan Sorsby has dropped his lawsuit against the NCAA. That will make the Texas Tech quarterback ineligible again and end his college career because of gambling. It's no joke. The first case of the Los Angeles County District Attorney's new business tax fraud unit is against a comedian, Carlos Mencia, for allegedly not paying personal or business taxes from 2019 to 2024.
21: I am guessing that Mr. Mencia thought that taxes were maybe a laughing matter, but they're not a laughing matter. It's a matter of fairness.
24: The labor union behind a controversial one-time 5% tax on California billionaires has significantly scaled back its proposal to 2% a day after it qualified for the November ballot, but Governor Gavin Newsom still not on board. 1,200-year-old Major Oak in Sherwood Forest, linked to the legend of Robin Hood, is believed to have died. Royal Society in charge of such things says that the tree failed to sprout leaves this spring. Visitors to the forest over the years have compressed the soil around it, hindering rain from reaching the roots. Chuck Sievertson, ABC News.
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26: Happy almost summer. I'm Alex Stone from ABC News, and this is Press Play 2026, our annual show in which we explore the fun and unique things we do in the summer. One of the best things when you hopefully get some time off work will be enjoying the outdoors. Nearly 100 million people across the country consider themselves bird watchers. And while ABC's Sherry Preston doesn't exactly consider herself a birder, but she does have a newfound appreciation for the hobby, especially urban birding in New York. parks can turn into havens for bird lovers craving a little bit of nature in the normally frantic city.
1: When you think of bird watching, several things might come to mind. Middle-aged women wearing visors with binoculars around their necks, a woodland trail far from civilization, a notebook to tick off the different species, maybe even this TikTok video by the hugely popular Holderness family.
5: Gotta identify that B-I-R-D. Some of these birds are harder to see.
1: Everyone, and I mean everyone who has ever birdwatched, has a story about how they got started. For instance, here's ABC's Jim Ryan, who lives in Dallas, Texas.
8: That is the Carolina wren that comes to my yard each day to sit on the fence and just announce his presence. A year ago, I wouldn't have known him from a house finch or an eastern phoebe. But last summer, I was off work for 3 weeks recovering from a broken leg. Every morning, I'd come out here to the backyard to drink coffee and feel sorry for myself. That's when I realized how many birds live.

0: coming me, trying to attack me. So I ran home and I looked it up, and it, I found out it was a leased tern. And the reason it was so aggressive was because it was likely defending a nest.
1: The thing is about bird watching, you can do it pretty much anywhere. It's free, and more people are getting into it. And if you do take up the hobby, you will meet other birders along the way.
2: Hi, I'm Elizabeth Gray. I'm the CEO of the National Audubon Society. During the global pandemic, the number of people who were bird watching, it doubled. There's 96 million people in the United States alone that love birds and bird watch.
1: There's no proper way to bird watch, but there is a difference between bird watching in rural areas or forests and urban birding, says Heather Wolf.
0: There's a really big difference. And the interesting thing about urban birding is you get very close looks at birds, including these birds that are migrating up here from South America in the spring and to breed here in the summer. And it's because in a lot of these urban habitats and pocket parks, you know, even tiny little parks, they don't have a lot of habitat. So they're there, they need to eat, they need to rest, and you get a better view because they don't have a lot of places to flee to.
1: Heather has written two books. One is called Find More Birds, and the other is called Birding at the Bridge, in search of every bird on the Brooklyn waterfront. So on a beautiful Saturday morning in April, Heather, Karen, who you also heard earlier, and our friends Smitha, Lily, and Jack set out to do some urban birding.
3: Okay, all right.
4: Okay, off we go. Tell us where to go.
1: As we got started, Heather taught us how to properly adjust our binoculars, showed us what to look for along the way, and explained to us that every bird watcher has what's called a spark bird. That's the bird that first sparked your interest in the hobby. For Karen and Jack Bolt, it was the cardinal. For Jer Thorpe, another Brooklyn birder we met in our park, it was...
5: Well, I thought for years that it was a chipping sparrow, but I think I had mis-ID'd it, and I think it was actually an oven bird.
1: What's an oven bird?
5: It's a warbler. They live on the ground. They're called an oven bird because they make these little oven-shaped nests.
1: Of the 96 million Americans who consider themselves bird watchers, the Audubon Society says more and more of them are in their 20s and 30s. Jack Nelson, who joined us for our excursion, is one of them.
6: A lot of young people have been starting to get into birding. These new technologies... Merlin and eBird are both apps that help young birders get a lot of knowledge really, really quickly.
1: Merlin and eBird are both apps run by the Cornell Lab of Ornithology, where Heather works. As we walked, she took expert close-up photos with her camera and giant lens, and later in the day, she listed the species she saw along with their photographs on eBird, so there would be a record of what birds were seen on that day in that specific location.
0: Yeah, it's great to see a lot of younger people getting into it, and once you start, you realize what it is. So bird watching sounds a little boring, like you're just staring at the birds, but as Karen could tell you, we see new things every day. The behaviors are where it's at. Courtship, territorial defense, all of these... It's like, I always say it's like stepping into a nature documentary that's right outside your door.
1: When you're walking through an urban place like Brooklyn, New York, it's pretty cool to have someone point out certain birds right in front of you, as Karen did halfway through the morning.
7: My husband's a big Honeymooners fan. So Norton was into bird watching, and he found the yellow-bellied sapsucker.
8: Hiya, Norton. Hey, Dad, what do you say, Ralph? Just a minute, I'll be right with you. I've got to make an entry in my bird watching book here. I just seen a yellow-bellied sapsucker.
9: Why, are you sure it's a yellow-bellied sapsucker?
8: What else could it be? It's got a yellow belly and it was sucking sap.
7: But they're incredible looking, like you just saw it, yeah.
1: We watched the small bird drill methodical holes in various trees in search of sap, which will attract smaller birds like hummingbirds and warblers, as well as insects, which are another food source for the birds. A whole ecosystem kept churning by the modest yellow-bellied sapsucker. Whether you're birding in an urban park like we did or just in your own backyard, the Audubon Society's Elizabeth Gray would like you to keep in mind climate change, which is definitely affecting the world's bird populations.
2: Their ranges are actually shifting because the climate is shifting. We have these offshore weather events. Sometimes we have migratory birds that have typically migrated between countries along the oceans, they can be pushed inward onto land and kind of lose their way.
1: At the end of our excursion, Heather's eBird page tells us we saw 25 different species, including the black-headed laughing gull, the tiny house finch, along with the northern flicker, the double-crested cormorant, and the American black duck. All told, there are 11,000 species of birds in the world, and about 1,100 can be found here in the United States, many of them in urban settings, just like the one we visited. And as we were saying goodbye, Jack, Karen, and Heather all told a

0: That's why birding meant so much to them.
1: Because there's so much bad news and out in the world, it just feels like a good way to offset the information.
2: We just took such a lovely walk through such a beautiful park, and we were really paying attention to everything we saw because we were looking for these tiny little birds. And it's just such a positive vibe. Like, why wouldn't you like it?
3: Birds have changed my life. I don't know what I'd do without birds. And the fact that I have birds, it doesn't matter where I go or what my situation is. It lifts you out of tough times. So like you said, it's anywhere you go, you have them. And yeah, I love birds. I don't know. I can't imagine a life without birds.
0: In Brooklyn, New York, I'm Sherry Preston, ABC News.
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4: We came to play. I'm ABC's Alex Stone, and you're listening to Press Play. Before the break, Sherry Preston took us deep into nature on a bird-watching expedition. Now we're headed back to civilization. But don't put away those binoculars just yet. ABC's Mike Dubusky takes us car spotting through the asphalt jungles of New York City.
23: The thing about springtime is that the nice weather kind of arrives in fits and starts. One day it's chilly and raining, the next, sunlight is basking outdoor diners in high 70s golden rays. That is luckily the kind of day that arrived when I met up with Gail Longstreth and her boyfriend Will Thibodeau in New York's Soho neighborhood.
24: It's actually a beautiful day for car spotting, so I'm hoping we see some good stuff. And it's Friday evening or afternoon, so hopefully people will be out driving their fun stuff.
23: Gail and Will are both full-time automotive influencers, making videos for Instagram, TikTok, and YouTube.
24: The Cadillac F1 team is doing something no other F1 teams are doing.
25: So I did pay $8,500 for a car that broke 3 minutes after I bought it.
26: 3 minutes? These are the best Ferraris that aren't red.
23: Gail, better known as Gail's Garage Online, is known for her car spotting videos.
24: I would just start the video with, like, let's go car spotting in New York City. And I would just, like, start walking around and go hunting. So.
23: Shall we do it?
24: Let's do it.
23: Let's start walking. Car spotting is exactly what it sounds like. Enthusiasts walking around documenting the cool or notable cars they come across.
24: I'm really enthusiastic about air-cooled Porsches, and then I would say Land Cruisers, and kind of any old Japanese SUV, or JDM cars in general. So those two things, and then cool BMWs. I guess so those three buckets, I would say.
23: And it didn't take long for us to stumble upon our first spot.
24: Oh, that's so cool.
23: A bright red, early 80s Mercedes-Benz SL parked on a downtown cobblestone street.
25: An old SL.
24: Yes.
25: That looks really nice on that
24: street. It looks perfect on that. See, that's the fun thing about New York is, like, you get scenes like that that you're not gonna get in suburbia.
23: Gail says she started filming car spotting videos about a year and a half ago.
24: I was doing the car spotting in my head on my commutes to and from work and everywhere else, and just decided to start documenting it one day because I was thinking, you know, I have so much fun doing this. I think other people do too. It could be cool to see what community can be built around this online.
26: Let's go car spotting in New York City. What a cool Delica. This thing is awesome.
23: And car enthusiasts responded. Gail says her videos get anywhere between 20,000 to sometimes over a million views. And maybe that's not surprising.
24: A lot of car enthusiasts just walk around or drive around or, you know, do this in their heads all the time.
27: You know, not too different than something like bird watching or Pokemon card collecting, right? Where you're chasing that elusive car or the rarest car, and you're trying to collect it and share it with the world in some way.
23: That's Jeremy Malcolm, who helps coordinate car events for Hagerty, a classic car insurance company. He says the car spotting hobby has been around as long as the car itself, but went online in the mid-2000s.
27: There was a website called exoticspotter.com, and that was one of the first outlets for car spotters to take photos, publish them, and share them with the world.
23: In fact, he says that website was where a lot of the biggest names in the modern automotive space got their start.
0: This is a 1974 Porsche 914, and it's...
27: You think of Doug DeMuro, who's one of the biggest car reviewers in the world. He was a car spotter first. He was actually posting on exoticcarspotter.com as well back in the day.
0: The covers are off the brand new Ferrari 296 Speciale.
27: And then guys like Shmi150 started his YouTube channel as a car spotter. He's got millions of followers now. Stradman started as a car spotter.
1: Oh, here we have a Lamborghini for those interested.
23: Back in Soho, Will says his history with car spotting got started in those early days.
1: Like Gail, my first word was car. I loved cars. And I would just walk around and like see cars and just be so excited. And I got into photography at a pretty young age, so for me it was just taking pictures of all the cars I saw and documenting them on social media.
23: But he says he came of age during a time when it felt like young people were losing interest in cars. According to the Insurance Information Institute, only a quarter of Gen Z, people born after 1996, had a driver's license in 2020. Compare that to 43% in 1997.
1: It was a bit of a dying hobby, especially when I was getting into it. It was like, I was the only kid in my high school that cared about cars. Like, honestly, I started a car club and I think three people joined and we didn't even have any meetings. Ooh, nice G82.
23: This sort of thing happens a lot when talking to car spotters.
24: They won't get a ton of crazy attention, but all the people that...
23: You'll be walking along when suddenly, mid-sentence...
24: Still going to watch and engage with that video. Oh, no way!
1: E92 M3!
23: Doesn't exactly sound like a dying hobby.
27: It's a common misunderstanding that young people don't love cars.
23: Jeremy Malcolm says, according to a recent survey from Hagerty, 60% of Gen Z are interested in one day owning a collector car.
27: So more than millennial, more than boomers, like Gen Z are bigger collector and enthusiast car fans than any other generation.
23: Gail's garage videos document everything from vintage Bentleys to the latest Ferraris, but Gail herself says the best spot she's made in NYC is a lot more down to earth, a Mitsubishi Pajero Mini.
24: That is a Japanese import, and it's the basically picture kind of like a squared off like Japanese SUV, but then shrink it down to about like two-thirds of the size, and it looks good on the streets. Like, that's hands down my favorite car I've ever seen on a New York City street.
23: New York isn't known as a particularly car-friendly place. Congestion, tolls, pockmarked streets, parking, it all conspires to make the Big Apple a pretty hostile place to the automotively inclined. But Will says that just makes those offbeat and unusual vehicles stand out more.
1: It makes seeing, like, a unique, weird car even more special because you know how much of a pain it is for that guy to have it here or that girl to have it here.
27: If anyone sees a Ferrari driving down the road, whether they're an enthusiast or not, they're going to want to snap a photo. But as you get into those niches and find out, you know, what's really rare, sometimes a Chevy HHR SS panel van is going to be the thing that gets you excited because you know there's only a couple dozen of them out there in the world.
23: And as it turns out, one particular flavor of weird has been cropping up more and more in the Big Apple.
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23: Sam Swift is the lead engineer at a fraud prevention company, but in his free time, he's working to catalog every single Fisker Ocean currently being used as a rideshare vehicle in the city.
3: Fisker is driven by people like you.
2: Fisker was one of the next up-and-coming, game-changing, new innovative car companies on the market. They were going to be in the same sentence as, you know, Rivian, as the sort of next generation following Tesla.
23: But none of that happened. The electric car maker fell on hard times, filing for bankruptcy in 2024 and selling off their remaining stock of electric Ocean SUVs.
2: And one company in New York City bought almost the entire lot, roughly 3,000 Fisker Oceans for use as leasing. They're a leasing company. To Uber and Lyft drivers.
23: That's led to an unusually high density of Oceans in the city, almost like an alternate future where Fiskers became as ubiquitous as Toyotas.
2: There's probably fewer than 10,000 of them operating in the world, and 2,500 of them are driving around our five boroughs. So once you recognize them, You really do see them all the time.
23: Back in December, Swift created Oceans of NYC, a website for car spotters, or really anyone, to document Fisker Ocean sightings.
2: There needs to be more opportunities for sort of community building. Everyone wants to, you know, connect with more actual people in the world, and how better to do that over a strange niche hobby?
23: Sam says people can snap a picture with their phone with the car's license plate in view and upload it directly to the site, or they can just text a number with their spot. So far, about 80 people have participated, and he says that number is growing.
2: We just passed 50%, so that means that of the roughly 2,500 unique Fisker Oceans out there operating in the city, we have spotted and gotten a picture of more than half of them now.
24: Subaru WRX STI up there in blue was my dream car in high school.
5: Really?
24: Oh, yeah.
23: Gail and Will say their focus on unusual cars is driven by a real enthusiasm, but also by the fact that those cars, from Mitsubishi Pajeros to Fisker Oceans, are more accessible.
24: I think showing off cars that are cool and charming and still scratch that enthusiast itch, but maybe don't have the same price tag that a lot of hypercars have, is really compelling and interesting to people. And just wasn't, I just don't think it was being done the way that I was doing it by very many people at the time, like when I started.
1: That's also what I've gone for with my videos, just by, like, you know, buying and building cars like that. But it's really fun seeing someone get excited over something that you actually could have.
23: To that end, Gail has made a purchase of her own recently.
6: I just bought the world's cheapest Porsche for a very
23: next to her daily driver, a Toyota RAV4, now sits a first-generation Porsche Boxster.
24: Yes, I bought a 986 Boxster this morning for $4,000.
1: Oh, she's got a very sensible RAV4 that will never let her down, and then a car that probably will at some point.
24: That does not currently function.
23: Mike Dubusky, ABC News, New York.
4: 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Stay with us.
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4: 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I'm Alex Stone. The next time you fly somewhere, ride a commuter train, or sit in line at the DMV, take a look at the people around you. Chances are about one in four that they or you are doing some kind of puzzle, either on a device, in a book, or a newspaper. That's according to Unscrambled Words, which bills itself as the internet's fastest and smoothest word-solving tool. In an age of hyper-realistic video games and on-demand streaming video, old-school word and number-solving games remain remarkably popular. ABC's Jim Ryan wondered why.
21: From Argentina to Zimbabwe, the theme song is instantly recognizable. The ubiquitousness of the thinking music from Jeopardy reflects the universal popularity of that show, but perhaps also of word games in general. The term puzzle came into the English language nearly 450 years ago and initially described a state of confusion or bewilderment before it came to mean a physical object, such as a jigsaw or crossword puzzle. The Romance languages take it a step beyond. The French call a puzzle en casse-tête, the Italians il rompecapo, and in Spanish it's el rompecabezas. All three of those terms have the same English translation, headbreaker. And if you've ever tried to solve the Saturday New York Times crossword puzzle, you realize that the Europeans have it right.
32: Typically, you have the easiest one on Monday, and then they get harder by the day until you get to the hardest one on Saturday.
21: And that guy should know.
32: Hello, I'm Sandy Weiss. I produce the game Raddle, which is a daily word game that you can play for free online.
21: That's R-A-D-D-L-E, an anagram of ladder, which is a hint to what Sandy Wise's game is all about. To him, the perfect word game offers a problem, a solution, and a method of getting from one to the other.
32: So it's not too complex, but also has an avenue of offering you a different challenge every day. So you want to be challenged. That's why we do puzzles, right? We want to be pushed a little bit to our discomfort zone, but then find our way out of it.
21: Kind of like an escape room for the brain.
32: But an escape room usually takes you an hour, and hopefully a word game won't take you more than a few minutes. I hear from lots of people who play my game that they like to do it as the first thing in the morning to get their brain cooking, and I feel the same way about the games I play.
21: The grandfather of all word games, at least in the United States, is the New York Times crossword puzzle, debuting during World War II and now delighting or frustrating around 10 million people each day, including...
0: Hello, my name is Nick Offerman.
21: Yes, the Nick Offerman from Parks and Recreation, the terrifying 2020 Hulu series Devs, and the current Apple TV show Margo's Got Money Troubles. Posting on the New York Times Instagram page,
0: I love puzzles, I love words, I love writing.
21: And he can now add another credit to his resume.
0: I co-constructed today's New York Times crossword puzzle for Wednesday, October 15th, 2025.
21: And if you think doing a crossword puzzle is tough,
0: this was incredibly arduous.
21: He did have help from the Times staff, a staff that's grown dramatically as the paper has added new features to its puzzles page.
1: Hi, I'm Tracy Bennett. I'm the editor of Wordle.
21: Put simply, Wordle is a game that gives players six tries to guess a hidden five-letter word. On the Times Instagram page, Tracy Bennett says Wordle becomes very personal for some devotees.
1: A woman wrote to me saying that her phone had been blowing up all morning because her daughter's name, who had her birthday that day, was the word of the day, which was M-E-R-R-Y, Mary.
21: The New York Times puzzles page has grown from one feature, the crossword, to nearly a dozen, including Wordle, Pips, Connections, and Spelling Bee. And if numbers are more to your liking, a daily Sudoku puzzle. Some people play several of the games each day, and as my colleague Sherry Preston points out, in a very particular order.
2: I think that everyone has their own method of doing the games section of the New York Times. For example, mine is always Spelling Bee first, followed by Wordle, followed by Connections, followed by Letterboxd. Now, I do not do Pips, and I do not do... what's the other one that everybody does? Strands. Yeah, I can't think like that in the morning, but I can do really well when it comes to the spelling bee. Like, that one is the one that I think I excel at the most. I get genius. Not a lot, but a fair amount of times. Find enough words to be considered genius. That's my thoughts.
21: Thanks, Sherry. Have you ever noticed how people play Sudoku or play Wordle, but work a crossword puzzle? The suggestion is that digging through your brain to find a word that fits into a grid containing other intersecting words can be a workout.
3: If you get in the habit of doing it every day, you'll find that you're challenging your brain and also the attitude you have about these games.
21: Psychologist Dr. Patrick Porter says that just as a daily trip to the gym can improve your physical performance,
3: if you don't consistently do a crossword puzzle or you don't play a word game, what happens is you get rusty at it because there's something called neural pruning happens, which means the brain unwires because you're not using that specific activity. There's a saying in Hebb's Law, says those neurons that fire together wire together.
21: And in the same way that recovery time is important after lifting weights or running on a treadmill, Dr. Porter says,
3: if you can take 5 to 10 minutes after doing these things like physical exercise or mental exercise, like you're talking about these games, is take 5 minutes and just calm down your breathing and just kind of review over what you just learned, and what happens is your memory of that information just went up about 93%.
21: But remember that playing Wordle or working a crossword should be enjoyable. Game designer Sandy Wise says,
32: enjoyment is great. Enjoyment is a noble goal, a laudable goal. Play is a laudable goal. We should all embrace the play in our life. We don't do enough of it. And knowing that you've done something difficult, even if it was just a small amount of difficulty, something that seemed insurmountable a minute ago, you've surmounted. Yeah, to me, that's satisfying.
21: So whether it's yelling answers at the TV set or punching the air in victory after finishing the Sunday crossword, and whether you call it a puzzle or a headbreaker, why not give it a try? Word games are exercise for the brain, and they're just plain fun. Jim Ryan, ABC News.
4: coming up.
6: Engaging in hobbies can lead to personal growth. Studies have shown it can reduce stress levels, and it also can encourage social interactions.
4: That's next when Press Play continues.
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4: 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I'm Alex Stone. In your social media feeds, you may be hearing more about so-called maxing trends lately. Looks maxing, sleep maxing, even wallet maxing. But there's one maxing trend circulating online that might be exactly what your routine is missing, hobby maxing. Here's producer Caitlin Schiffer.
26: Hobby maxing is the pursuit of engaging in new hobbies to enrich one's life. We're all told to take our vitamins and get our steps in during the day to support our well-being. But ABC News medical contributor Dr. Jennifer Miao says having a hobby can also positively impact our health.
6: Engaging in hobbies can lead to personal growth. Studies have shown it can reduce stress levels, and it also can encourage social interactions.
26: Sydney Christensen is a college student and content creator who has amassed over 15,000 followers on TikTok by talking about her passion for books and music.
27: It's made me look forward to things like, okay, after class, like I can go read my book, or after I work out, I can like go and crochet or bedazzle my book. So it's kind of like a weird reward system.
26: Besides staying on track, Dr. Miao says hobbies can immensely benefit your mental health.
6: Studies have shown that it can be helpful in managing symptoms related to depression and anxiety, as well as other conditions like bipolar disorder and schizophrenia.
26: She says hobbies can also increase our longevity.
6: For physical health, it can actually play a protective role in the development against cognitive decline and age-related cognitive decline for older patients.
26: Social connections are imperative, especially as our society is experiencing a loneliness epidemic. But building a community can be very difficult. To counteract this, businesses are playing a role in holding community events to engage those who want to craft, meet new people, and try something new. Susan Alexandra, a handmade jewelry brand in New York City, has embraced the hobby maxing trend with its weekly bead night. With bowls of intricate vintage beads, sparkling water, and champagne. Community coordinator at Susan Alexandra, Susie Benitez, is a part of hosting these bead nights.
28: I'd say 50% of people come with a plus one, or sometimes like in a bigger group, and a bunch of people just come by themselves. And every time, people leave feeling so happy. They leave feeling kind of accomplished as well and proud of themselves for what they've made. This one girl came, I think she's been 7 or 8 times. She would come like every quarter, and it was real, like for her, it truly was her art therapy.
26: In a world where social media plagues the youth, this form of therapy can be vital. The American Medical Association reports that about 95% of youth are on social media, and studies suggest that using it for 3 or more hours a day can double the risk of mental health problems. So, having a hobby can not only be fun, but also alleviate the stresses of the day-to-day. Barry Schominger attended the B-Night event with her sister and found that participating in these activities is a form of self-care.
0: It's the most fun, creative outlet for me. So I do that kind of thing quite often when I get a chance to, because I also have 2 kids. So it's important to fit it in.
26: Barry mentions working with her hands allows her to focus on something that is just for her.
0: I feel like I've tapped into my, like my creative spirit, focusing on something that only I'm doing for me in that moment. I think mentally just feels like a breath of fresh air.
26: And if you're interested in getting involved in hobbies, Dr. Miao says, take it one step at a time.
6: Setting really realistic expectations and just being specific with your goal in order to make a plan that will stick.
26: Hobby maxing should be the trend everyone is talking about. And in the age of maxing, participating in hobbies isn't just leisure. It's a way to life max. Caitlin Schiffer, ABC News.
4: Caitlin, thanks. Running dates back to our ancestors as a natural instinct for survival. It transformed into an organized activity in ancient Greece and has become one of the most popular sports in the world. Associate producer Annalisa Linder explains how this centuries-old sport is making big strides to bring people together.
1: Last month, more than 59,000 runners set off on a 26.2-mile journey through the boroughs of London. The 2026 London Marathon broke the Guinness World Record for the largest marathon ever, a record set just 5 months earlier at the New York City Marathon. 1.1 million people had applied for a spot in London.
2: The 45th annual edition of the
1: So what's behind these record-breaking numbers? Organized running has become more mainstream than ever. It's an activity that is affordable and easy to start. That could be why people today aren't running just for exercise. They're running for human connection. While running can be a solitary sport, Generation Z and millennials have created a cultural phenomenon that turned a solo activity into a social one. Run Club.
3: What is up,
7: Lunge
3: Run Club?
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1: According to Strava's Year in Sport Trend Report, the number of run clubs on the fitness app more than tripled from 2024 to 2025.
10: I think people just want to find something that is accessible to them and that has a community.
1: Influencer and content creator Mallory Kilmer wanted to provide that community. She started the club No More Lonely Runs in 2023.
10: I just posted on my story one day, if anyone wants to come run with me, I will be at Central Park on this Saturday at this time. You know, I'll be there. 6 girls showed up and it was the best Saturday still to this day of my entire life.
1: In 3 years, No More Lonely Runs has grown to more than 10,000 members.
10: We have new people every single week. We all connect over the same thing, and that's movement.
1: The group meets every Saturday for a 6-mile run. They end at a cafe to eat bagels and hang out. Kilmer says 75 to 100 people will show up on a given weekend.
10: You're going to meet someone. You're going to make connections. People make real-life friendships. There's been dating.
1: Anyone is welcome to join, no matter how fast or slow you run.
10: We have 7:30 paces, now normally to 11 to 11:30 paces. Serious, competitive, ultra runners. They love coming to the run club for the social and community aspect. It's actually a break from their competitiveness.
1: There are no memberships or fees. You just show up. That's one of the reasons why Haley Lawrence runs with No More Lonely Runs.
11: Nowadays, to like socialize with people, you have to pay. There's no barrier to entry for most run clubs. It's very inclusive.
1: She says she's made a lot of friends through Run Club.
11: After college, I kind of missed like community aspects. My favorite part of running is with a group.
1: Dylan Louie shares that sentiment.
19: I used to run a lot on my own, and I was a little bit shy to like go and join a group. But now, whenever I go out alone, I'm like, something's missing.
1: High-performance psychologist Jonathan Fader says that's because there is.
21: You're combining two of the best-known mood lifters that humans can have, physical exercise and social connection. You're getting that adrenaline, you're getting that endorphins, but there's also likely dopamine activity and connectivity that's happening with friends.
1: Fader says running with others is, quote, the ultimate vitamin of well-being.
21: there's been a decline in people seeing each other, having activities together. Some people still are working entirely online. It provides an outlet for you to spend time with other people that you care about and that stimulate you.
1: I joined the running community in 2024. An ad for a new run club popped up on my TikTok feed. And as an active person new to the city, I decided this would be a great opportunity to meet people. I met my best friends at that run club. We've been running together ever since. And Run Club on Wednesday has earned a permanent spot on our social calendars. Earlier this year, we ran our second half marathon together. As Mallory Kilmer likes to say,
10: if you want to go fast, go alone. If you want to go far, go together.
1: Annalisa Linder, ABC News.
4: Annalisa, I appreciate it. There was actually a study that came out recently that said running produces some of the best health benefits of common exercises out there. It does a body good. This has been a special presentation from ABC News Radio.
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4: From ABC News, I'm Wayne Cabot. Israel now confirming a ceasefire with Hezbollah. But ABC News senior White House correspondent Lena Wang reports.
5: There's still a lot of questions about the ceasefire, and we still have yet to hear any public announcements from Hezbollah. And it's unclear how long the ceasefire would last, but it does come after the White House scrapped Vice President J.D. Vance's trip at the 11th hour. He was supposed to go to Switzerland for the next round of talks for this U.S.-Iran framework deal. But we're already seeing that that deal is coming up against some major challenges just shortly after it was signed.
4: Israel hit Lebanon hard before word of the ceasefire, the Lebanese Ministry of Public Health saying strikes killed 47 people. ABC's Rebecca Jarvis reports that with peace talks postponed there, watch the pump prices here.
6: Prices go up like a rocket, but they come down like a feather. And with these talks stalled now, it throws another wrench in. Prices of oil are started above $120 a barrel in the midst of this war. They are down this morning to about $77 a barrel.
4: Political shakeup in the UK. The prime minister, main rival, winning the election to lead the Labour Party and challenge his seat. It won't be easy, says ABC News chief international correspondent James Longman.
7: Keir Starmer just this morning said he is not going to stand aside because the majority that Andy Burnham got last night was so huge. The suggestion is that Keir Starmer would have just handed over power. That is not going to happen. Keir Starmer says he's going to fight, and the UK, the US's closest ally, is on track to see yet more political chaos and possibly the seventh prime minister in just 10 years.
4: ABC's Sam Champion now on a dying tropical storm.
8: Now, this threat of the flooding rain moves a little bit east. So we're talking Hattiesburg, Mobile, all the way to Enterprise. But the areas that flooded yesterday will still get some heavy rain during the day today. And the heat that's here is just going to make cleanup a mess.
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4: Markets closed today for Juneteenth. This holiday weekend, TSA agents are warning American travelers prepare for possible long lines as the summer travel season continues. ABC's Stephanie Ramos has details.
5: The TSA is warning travelers for major crowds over the Juneteenth holiday. They're asking them to prepare for those crowds, especially Sunday, June 21st, as they could see about 3 million people pass through airport security nationwide. And for comparison, that is on par with some of the busiest Thanksgiving travel days. Officials say they're staffed and ready, but are urging travelers to arrive at the airport early.
4: The South Texas Highway, where a small private jet crash landed earlier this week, has been reopened. Debris from the wreckage, now moved to a hangar, may provide clues about why the plane went down.
3: Beyond physical evidence, investigators with the National Transportation Safety Board have reams of video provided by dash-mounted and security cameras.
11: We also have good information from the cockpit voice recorder, flight data recorder, and other electronic recording devices.
3: Mitchell Gallo of the NTSB says that in the next few weeks, the agency plans to issue a preliminary report on the accident that killed one person and injured five. Jim Ryan, ABC News.
4: The iPod making a comeback? eBay searches for the iPod Classic and iPod Nano are up 25%. Gen Z apparently driving that surge. There hasn't been a new iPod in 7 years. I'm Wayne Cabot, ABC News.
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0: rising from the heart of the swamp, a beacon of truth is casting its light. 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Here's Vince Colonnaise.
1: All right, 844-484-3872, 844-4 the USA. That's the way to join us today from coast to coast, from sea to shining sea on a Friday. Another great day to be an American. Getting so close to July 4th, 250 years of this great country. I'm so glad you're here with me today. We have a lot of breaking news as we start the show. This morning, in the last 24 hours, apparently Hezbollah threatened to upend this entire memorandum of understanding for a moment. They struck Israel. They killed four Israeli soldiers. Israel responded very rapidly, and the reports out of Lebanon is that at least 47 people were killed by the Israeli strikes in return. And since then, now we have a new ceasefire between Israel.

0: In southern Lebanon, overnight, the IDF reported four soldiers were killed and dozens of Hezbollah fighters died. Lebanon reported 21 people were killed. This latest fighting follows an
1: The update on that is about 47, apparently, according to Lebanon.
0: Escalation in southern Lebanon after an Israeli airstrike hit Beirut right before the signing of the deal between the U.S. and Iran. Back and forth strikes have since continued, with the White House sending a message that Israel needs to moderate its response. The deal with Iran dictates an end of fighting in southern Lebanon. Meanwhile, Iran's supreme leader, Ayatollah Mojtaba Khamenei, released his first statement on the deal with the U.S., saying in part, it was the American president who, out of desperation, used all kinds of leverage to bring this about. President Trump responding on Truth Social, saying, we didn't meet out of desperation. Iran did. They are finished. We'll play out the 60 days. They get no money, not 10 cents.
1: Okay. President saying, yeah, okay, buddy, okay, gay-deformed Ayatollah, that's, you're ridiculous. No, that's not the case. You guys were backed into a corner, which is how this deal came together. And, of course, that's true because Iran was put in an economic headlock, in a military headlock, in a nuclear headlock, a ballistic missile headlock that led Iran to that table. And the big thing was that they couldn't really shut down the Strait of Hormuz. I saw today that Iran, as a result of all of this exchange between Israel and Hezbollah again today, they're like, oh, we're shutting down the strait. All right, good luck with that. If you really think you're going to do it. You didn't have the strait shut down when you were claiming the strait was shut down. The United States was able to guarantee the safe passage of a lot of oil. And I think if we hear from the president at any length today, when we might hear from him at some length today, I expect that he'll say, you know, whatever. If they think they can shut it down, they can. We have control. We can move the ships through. The oil will continue to flow. And we're going to keep navigating towards a peace deal as best we can. In fact, as it relates to a ceasefire, remember the president said recently that the Middle East handles ceasefires a little bit differently than the rest of the world.
2: How do you define ceasefire?
3: Pretty much the way it is. It's a different part of the world. You know, I'd say in that part of the world, ceasefire is when you're shooting in a more moderate manner.
1: Yeah, a little moderate decline in shooting might be a ceasefire as far as he's concerned. So my suspicion here is that the president is not interested in imperiling the current state of the memorandum of understanding. But if Iran does, then Iran will receive the consequences of upending it. It's the most crystal clear thing imaginable. Somebody should tell all of these idiot Republican senators who are attacking the Trump administration right now about this. Have you seen this? What is going on in the Republican conference right now in the United States Senate? There is the most emotionally incontinent rage fest imaginable directed at President Trump right now. And it's over a bunch of issues, right? It's not just one. It's the Memorandum of Understanding. They're freaking out about that. It's the Save America Act. They're freaking out about that. They're also freaking out about the Director of National Intelligence role. It's just all a series of freakouts. They're freaking out that President Trump wants to get rid of the filibuster, which makes all the sense in the world, given that Democrats are going to do it anyway, pack the United States Supreme Court and create new states. So what do you mean you're going to be handing them the tools? They're going to grab the tools anyway the second they have the power to do it. Why wouldn't you do it now? In fact, don't you think that the Republicans should take the Democrats up on their theorizing on this subject? Pete Buttigieg said recently, he's like, you know, we need more Supreme Court justices on the court. Oh, we do? Okay, let's do it now. What if we did it right now? What if President Trump just put a bunch of new justices on the court right at this very moment? Pete Buttigieg said we should. But of course, what he's talking about is not that President Trump should do it. He wants a Democrat president to do it, to impose upon the court a rigged system. That's what he's talking about. Now, the Democrats are not hiding what they intend to do. So why are these Republicans all engaged in these hissy fits? Bitter Bill Cassidy was attacking President Trump yesterday for this deal. Iran is stronger. We're weaker, he said. He's just making things up. It's just untrue. Completely untrue. It's the perfect inversion of the truth. Iran is as weak as it's ever been right now, thanks to President Trump's work. John Cornyn, everything I've heard about it causes me concern, he says, of the Memorandum of Understanding. Causes you concern? Why? Can you be specific? What do you mean it causes you concern? Lay out your concerns then. Ted Cruz has been crapping on it because he's running for president in 2028, obviously. So he's using this as an issue to try and

0: try and separate himself from the president of the United States and his agenda and saying, I represent something different. He claims that the president's giving billions of dollars to theocratic lunatics. He's not. The conditions of the deal are that Iran has to obey the president's demands in order to receive any meaningful relief whatsoever. In fact, Ted Cruz right now sounds like Chuck Schumer, who posted on X last night, quote, Trump is claiming there is no $300 billion payment to Iran by the U.S. These are his handwritten initials. He should read his own memo of understanding. And then he posts an image of it. What does the image say? What does the actual memorandum say? It says that foreign investment could one day go to Iran if President Trump gives them permission. Have you noticed all of the conditional elements that are built into that? Chuck Schumer knows he's lying. He's doing it anyway. He's lying. And I expect it out of Chuck Schumer. I don't expect it out of Republicans. Guys who, by the grace of Trump voters, have their jobs. We had Tommy Tuberville on the program earlier this week, and that was the thing that drives him crazy. He's Senator Tuberville, Coach Tuberville. He's looking at this going, wait a second. The whole reason we are even in office is because of the Trump agenda. And you're crapping all over it? The guy keeps asking for the Save America Act. The least you could do is try. The least you could do. In fact, J.D. Vance said that yesterday in his excellent press briefing. He said, why don't we just try? Somebody asked about the Save America Act. And he said, can we just try? Can we try? Can we get beyond the whining about the president of the United States and Senate lunches and actually give the American people a real attempt at this thing?
1: Leader Thune said it's unrealistic to get the Save America Act passed by attaching it to FISA, which the president's looking for. Do you believe this is possible?
2: Well, why don't we try? Why don't we try and at least force people to vote against it? One of the things that, you know, sometimes frustrates me about the legislative process is that people will go into it saying, this isn't possible, therefore we're not even going to try. Well, let's actually see. Let's try it. And if it's not possible, then let the people put their name on it. This is also good for the American people. How many American senators know that the American people love the Save America Act because they believe in voter ID? But how many of those same senators don't want to vote for it because they know that the radical elements within their own party would punish them for it? Let people go on the record and actually answer to the American people, which is why I think we should do exactly as the president said.
0: And I'm fine with people going on the record. I want them to go even further beyond that, though. I want them to stand there and actually fight for this thing. Take any path necessary to get there. And somebody sent me a note yesterday, Jim. It's funny. It's just this happens all the time. You can't listen to every hour of every show we've ever done. So that this happens. And I don't blame you for it. But a guy says, Vince, the president tweeted that you're foolish if you don't support getting rid of the filibuster. So stop being a fool. Support getting rid of the filibuster, the note says to me. And I was laughing about this as I'm reading it because I do. I support, by any means necessary, any legal constitutional means necessary, getting the Save America Act passed. I support it. Don't give me ceremonial nonsense. Don't give me show votes. Don't tell me that you can advance it via reconciliation when that's not actually possible. If you can do this with a standing filibuster where you force these Democrats to talk until they can't talk anymore, perfect. Let's do it. If you get rid of the filibuster, get rid of the legislative filibuster. Get rid of it all. And you actually pass this thing. Perfect. Let's do it. These are legal means. These are constitutional means. This is essential for the country, this Save America Act. We need credible elections. Because if you have credible elections, the rest of the country's success spills out of that. And so, yes, to whoever the kind person was who, well, it's not exactly the most kind thing, suggesting that I'm a fool of any kind. Hey, settle down, son. But I do. I, of course, support that. I support all of these great options that are on the table that these Republicans in the Senate are not employing. So it's a little rich for any of them to pretend they can lecture the president of the United States about how to arrange an Iran deal when they can't even pass election integrity. Slow down on the lectures and start getting to do your work. Do your job. More ahead on The Vince Show.
3: The Vince Show. Let's be honest, the math just isn't mathing. 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
0: Yeah, you get guys like Ted Cruz walking in the center hallways. This was captured by Nick Ballas, a great reporter yesterday.
19: I was wondering if you could share your reaction to the Iran deal and Democrats saying they think the frozen assets could lead to more terror in the region.
20: Giving billions of dollars to theocratic lunatics who want to murder us is not a good idea. I think the president, unfortunately, is receiving bad advice on this deal.
0: All right, so Ted Cruz attacks the president, says he's getting bad advice, and Ted Cruz is not even telling the truth about the arrangement. The arrangement is predicated upon Iran complying with the president's demands before they receive any incentive whatsoever. And Donald Trump Jr., he came out last night. He ripped Ted Cruz in half for that statement. He goes, the problem with what Cruz is saying is he's lying through his teeth about the deal. We're not giving them a cent, and he knows that. He's using fake news about the peace deal to undermine President Trump. That's the opposite of MAGA, says Don Jr. Now, not every Republican senator is giving the president crap or lying about the terms or being an emotionally incontinent whack job. Ohio Senator Bernie Moreno came out last night. He was asked about this on Fox by, it was Brian Kilmeade who was hosting one of the shows. And Bernie Moreno's like, look, I trust the president here. I trust him to handle this.
21: Aspects of a deal are a step backwards. And Senator Roger Wicker says, we negotiated away the victories of Operation Epic Fury. These are two very conservative.
0: That's idiocy. What do you mean? How would we negotiate away the victories? Iran's ballistic missile capacity has been utterly destroyed. Their nuclear program's a skyscraper underground. I could go through the list again. What do you mean we negotiated away the victories? What is wrong with these people?
21: Republicans, do you disagree with them?
22: Well, first of all, they're both great senators. I like them both. They're good friends. Oh. But at the end of the day, I trust President Trump. After 10 years in the political scene, I've seen his decision making. He knows exactly what he's doing. He knows how tough this is. I give him the grace and the latitude to know that he always is going to keep the interests of America first. He's not interested in endless war, and he wants to drive down gas prices for Americans to give them the relief that they need.
0: Yeah, I trust the guy. He's going to handle this the right way. He's going to handle it. You know, J.D. Vance said yesterday, we're not giving Iran a thing. The president said we're going to hit them in the head with a bomb if they screw this up. He's like, this is no giveaway. This is no giveaway. The president's handling this very wisely.
23: So we trust action and we trust conduct. And so we're going to reward conduct and we're not going to reward any words, whether they're written on a sheet of paper or not. There's a lot of discussion, the MOU, the gentleman's agreements, the final deal. Words don't matter, ladies and gentlemen. We're about verification.
0: Yeah, amen.
23: And so what we're going to do is to say, if they do the things that they have promised to do, they have promised not to enrich. They have promised that they would allow inspectors in to destroy that highly enriched stockpile. And then, of course, it's not usable anymore. You take it somewhere else. They promised a number of things. And that's why the deal contemplates a number of benefits if they do those things. But it doesn't do anything if they don't actually meet those promises.
0: Is this difficult to understand? Why does it seem like there's a lot of just like people who are being like intentionally obtuse on this subject? Don't you get that feeling? It's just like people straight up like, let's just ignore what the president and the vice president of the United States are saying and then just make up what the MOU says. It's a wild world. Keep your bearings as always, you know, and keep a note of who's lying to you about this, by the way. I think one of the great things about President Trump, one of the wonderful things about President Trump's time in office, in addition to his own personal skills, is just his ability to reveal people for who they truly are. Do you notice that? Just he's the great clarifier of our time. Just by his presence in American politics, he's exposed a lot of people. And the good thing is, once they get exposed, they're often run out of American politics. We're firing them left and right. Sending better reinforcements in to help the Trump agenda. which is very, very good news. Speaking of the people who've been working with the president, Tulsi Gabbard is the outgoing director of national intelligence. She just left yesterday, her last day, but not without dropping an absolute bomb of declassification. It involves Anthony Fauci, COVID, and the cover-up. It's all ahead on The Vince Show. The stakes right now could not be higher. We finally have a country fighting hard for America first. 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
0: I get to Tulsi Gabbard and all of the secrets she's been revealing in the last 24 hours, which is wonderful. We'll get to that in just a moment. But coming up, I've got Susan Ferriccio joining us from the Washington Times. She's one of my favorites, and she's got a great story right now about, you know, that Obama Presidential Center. Yesterday they did the grand opening for it was a mess. The whole thing was a mess. It was a noisy, ridiculous mess. Biden was wandering around the stage. He had no idea where to go. Nobody was helping him. It was typical stuff. But that Obama Center, that gigantic dumpster that they built in the middle of Chicago, they stiffed the people who built it. A plumber who worked on the project, his company is right now owed more than $2 million that they haven't been paid by Obama. $2 million. Yeah, they care about the workers. They care about the little guy, those Democrats, and they just screw him over. That's actually what they're doing. I've got Susan Ferriccio coming up on that subject and so much more all ahead on The Vince Show. We've got some updates for you on COVID, though, on COVID. Declassified information from Tulsi Gabbard. I woke up this morning, and there I saw Tulsi Gabbard's beautiful face. She's got this well. You see how nicely they shoot these videos? Jim, I don't know who's doing her videography. We should hire them, though, for all of our video stuff. That's really incredible. Here's Tulsi Gabbard. Of course, I don't look like Tulsi Gabbard. Here's Tulsi Gabbard talking about what she's exposed about Anthony Fauci overnight.
6: For the COVID pandemic, Dr. Fauci, as head of the National Institute of Allergy and Infectious Diseases, provided millions in U.S. taxpayer dollars to fund dangerous gain-of-function research on bat coronaviruses at the Wuhan Institute of Virology, work which is now widely viewed as the source of the unintentional lab leak that sparked the pandemic. Now, in support of President Trump's maximum transparency mandate, today, on my final day as Director of National Intelligence, I'm releasing never-before-seen communications and documents that expose exactly how Fauci worked with politicized career leadership in the intelligence community to suppress the truth about his actions, the virus's lab leak origins, and his role in directing U.S. funding for this dangerous research that caused immeasurable harm and countless lost lives. Now, these documents expose Fauci's direct role in influencing and manipulating IC assessments on COVID-19.
0: Now, I want you to remember here as she goes through this, Anthony Fauci was given, at the very least, a ceremonial pardon by Joe Biden. Actually, let me rephrase that. He was given something that was called a pardon by the Biden administration, okay? It was done by AutoPen. It wasn't done by Joe. Joe, who it is very well established, is non compos mentis, was in no condition to even give pardons, candidly. But the robot did it. The robot. So shall we test this? I think we should test this. I'd like to see what the courts do with the robot pardon.
6: And how Fauci lied to Congress in 2024 when under oath he denied knowledge of or participation in discussions with intelligence officials about viral research. We also received testimony from multiple intelligence community whistleblowers who reported retaliation for challenging the intelligence community's manipulation of intelligence on the virus's origins. Once again, revealing a clear pattern of suppressing dissent, silencing critics, and burying the truth. Dr. Fauci's close relationships with the intelligence community enabled him to assume three key roles that shield him from scrutiny. First, Dr. Fauci funded dangerous gain-of-function coronavirus research linked to Big Pharma and their pursuit of universal vaccines worth trillions of dollars.
0: So you see, that first item, that really stands out to me because it kind of seemed like Anthony Fauci, regardless of the way events would go, was working very hard to enrich the pharmaceutical companies, wasn't he? Because step one, apparently, was he was engaged in dangerous gain-of-function research because he was trying to generate massive amounts of revenue for the pharmaceutical companies through a catch-all everything vaccine. We're going to stop everything. We're going to help them generate vaccines through this very dangerous research. And then when one of those viruses leaked and started running roughshod over the planet, Anthony Fauci audibled into, let's generate vaccines and we'll enrich the pharmaceutical companies. Do you see that? Heads I win, tails you lose. That's the game Fauci was playing with COVID.
6: Second, Dr. Fauci was the behind-the-scenes advisor who, alongside his hand-picked so-called experts, pushed the intelligence community to endorse a natural animal origin to hide his dangerous gain-of-function research that he funded using taxpayer dollars, all of this in a deliberate attempt to cover up the truth and shift the blame and attention away from Fauci's own actions.
0: Now, that natural origin story, remember, they claimed it came from a wet market in Wuhan, that it was just a bunch of disgusting villagers, just a bunch of dirty locals, and somehow they had generated a dangerous virus, and then it was released upon the world. That was supposed to be the scientific explanation for what took place. And of course, that was a cover-up of the actual leak from the Wuhan Institute of Virology. You were told you were racist if you believe for a moment that it may have come from the Wuhan Institute of Virology. The racism was believing it came from the lab, not that it came from the disgusting villagers. No, that was the legitimate scientific theory. Of course, that's perfectly inverted, too. And Anthony Fauci got his buddies in big science to write a paper called The Proximal Origins of COVID that covered up all of the evidence that pointed to a lab. They covered it up in official scientific journals. This is all very well established. It's no wonder the left wanted to pardon Anthony Fauci.
6: Third, Dr. Fauci became the nation's pandemic pundit, and he publicly pushed lies, disinformation, and censorship using every platform available.
0: Yep.
6: Now, according to hundreds of reviewed emails, which are included in this release, the intelligence community almost always incorporated Fauci's recommendations. He promoted a fraudulent paper whose publication he helped prompt as legitimate information for intelligence community consideration. Senior analysts praised Dr. Fauci not as a policymaker, but as what they called an unbiased guide to the real coronavirus experts.
0: Wow.
6: While deliberately ignoring experts who might dissent from Fauci's narratives.
0: Yeah, now, Fauci, they removed, I remember the CDC director, Robert Redfield, he was removed from meetings. He was removed from meetings. Remember Scott Atlas? Remember him? Scott Atlas was great. Really great. We should catch up with Scott Atlas at some point. I'd love to interview him again. I had Redfield on the show recently. But Atlas would bring, by his own telling, he would bring piles of scientific research with him to meetings to talk about things like the origins of COVID and the efficacy of masks, all of it, everything. And they started excluding him from the meetings for being too engaged in the science. Yeah, follow the science. Unless the science shows up at the door, then bar the door. Don't let them in.
6: He didn't stop there. He blatantly lied to Congress under oath during his 2024 testimony to the House Select Subcommittee on the Coronavirus Pandemic, denying that he ever spoke to any intelligence agency about COVID. Now, the correspondence I'm releasing today directly contradicts his sworn testimony.
0: All right. Well, this is wonderful. Big pile of declassified information that that great journalists are going through right now. Independent journalists. So just great Americans rolling through it. I saw a fella called Larry Sanger gave us a summary this morning on what he has already discovered. Larry Sanger, you'll know his name perhaps vaguely. He was a founder of Wikipedia. And then you may say to yourself, whoa, Vince, careful with the Wikipedia guy. Yeah, I would agree with that sentiment. Here's the thing. Larry Sanger hates what Wikipedia has become. He's one of the most vocal critics of how destructive and left-wing that institution is. He despises it. It's not what he envisioned at all when that thing started. And yet that monster has grown out of control. So Larry Sanger says this about what he's discovered inside of these documents today. He said that the IC Inspector General, intelligence community Inspector General, filed a classified whistleblower complaint alleging that intelligence contradicted Anthony Fauci's testimony. So the intel community said, Anthony Fauci's lying. And a whistleblower brought that forward to the intelligence community Inspector General. And the DNI under Biden effectively buried it. That DNI, the Director of National Intelligence under Biden, was someone called Avril Haines. The DNI General Counsel, Chris Fonzone, emailed Avril Haines on August 19th of 2021, describing this whistleblower complaint, alleging that classified intelligence reporting had contradicted Fauci's sworn testimony to Congress that the NIH had never funded gain-of-function research at the Wuhan Institute of Virology. Rather than refer it to the HHS Inspector General for an independent investigation, that's where Fauci worked, HHS, Fonzone recommended referring it instead to HHS Secretary Javier Becerra. You know his name, Javier Becerra of child trafficking fame, the front runner for governor in California running against Steve Hilton right now. That was Fauci's boss. So instead of giving it to the inspector general of that agency, they gave it to the political appointee at the top who would turn around and cover it up. Becerra told Haines, quote, it was something they've considered and that Fauci had a, quote, point he's repeated. The draft letter was revised to route the complaint to Becerra instead of the HHS IG. This is a previously classified paper trail up until Tulsi Gabbard just declassified it, showing that the Biden-era DNI's office treated a formal whistleblower complaint about potential perjury as essentially a bureaucratic matter, and they absorbed it into Anthony Fauci's own department, HHS, the agency he worked for. Wasn't that fun? So Becerra was involved in a cover-up of Anthony Fauci's crimes. It's a crime to lie to Congress. And Becerra right now is running for governor in California. Stack it on the pile of scandals. And that's not even the biggest scandal that I don't think, I mean, maybe it is, who knows, but if that Becerra's been involved in. The fact that he was involved in trafficking tens of thousands of children into the United States who were subsequently lost and put into slavery and sex crimes, that seems like a pretty big one too. Becerra should never be the governor of anything. He should be in jail for what he's done. And Tulsi Gabbard has revealed this on the way out the door. Well, God bless her for it. In fact, she's leaving, and Bill Pulte is arriving. Today's his first official day on the job, but he didn't wait until today to show up. In fact, he showed up early yesterday, and reportedly, he was on a mission. I'll tell you all about it in a moment right here on The Vince Show.
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0: You know, oh man. The leader of the Democrats in the Senate, Chuck Schumer, he's complaining about the SAVE Act again. And he said 25 million people would be removed from the voter rolls if the SAVE America Act passes. He doesn't say 25 million Americans. He says 25 million people, which I don't know. That sounds suspiciously like the number of illegal aliens that Biden led into the country. 25 million, huh? Interesting. Very interesting. 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
0: Let's go to our phones now, shall we? That's where we find Alan calling in, listening in on the mighty WLS in Chicago. Hello, Alan. You're on the Vince Show.
13: Vince, how you doing? I'm going to do what Rush Limbaugh called a little history.
0: Please.
13: I worked in the Hyde Park area, the area that they're talking about for the Obama Center. It's Englewood, South Shore, and Hyde Park. Hyde Park's poverty rate is a negative 5. The very affluent area is University of Chicago. Englewood has 39% poverty and South Shore about 33%. The idea of a renaissance, for God's sake, not going to happen. What's kept that area together has been University of Chicago funds that created a Maginot Line. Because at 67th and Stony Island was the Southmore Hotel, a grand hotel in the 30s and 40s, occupied by the Black Panthers in the 70s. This is an area of high crime. They're going to have people come there to dine. Ain't no way. 63rd used to have restaurants up and down, stores. What it has is vacant lots. And the number one window in that area is boredom.
0: You know, I don't know if I got that joke at the very end. I'm trying to grasp it, Alan. But that Oh, I see. The number one, I got it. But here's the thing I want to know, Alan. It's like what I'm witnessing. I saw Valerie Jarrett yesterday. I was making a joke out of this. She was doing land acknowledgments for people who used to live there. And people who know Chicago history well tell us that Valerie Jarrett screwed this up entirely, too. Some of these Indian tribes weren't even really present there in any enduring way. This is what she sounded like.
17: We'd also like to take a moment to recognize the original inhabitants of the land upon which we are gathered today. We honor the Anishinaabe, the Council of Three Fires, the Ojibwe, the Odawa, and the Potawatomi nations.
0: Okay, it's also silly. But then I noted that there are people who've been booted out of their homes because of the Obama Center, Alan, because what's happened is, despite the fact that you're predicting that it's still going to be a miserable, low-income area, despite the Obama Center being put up, some owners have purchased properties around it thinking that they were going to make some money on it, and they've evicted the tenants. There was one tenant who told the Chicago Sun-Times, her name's Stevie Early, that she's being smacked with a $2,450 a month payment. She just got evicted from her home. She can't do that. She can't afford it. So the irony of all of this is like they're literally forcing people out near the Obama Center, and the Obama people will never acknowledge it.
13: There's a lot of vacant land there. A friend of mine, in fact, a young black kid, is a realtor. He has a property in there that he's made into a bed and breakfast. There are some townhomes being built. Absolutely. It's vacant land. It's like going out in the, you know, the far prairies around a city that there's cows and there's, you know, corn.
0: Yep.
13: That developed. It has that potential, but you have 70 to 90% illegitimate, fatherless families. You have a level of poverty, not only, Sonny, someone quoted, said that there were no books in the Obama Library. Chicagoans can't read. Who cares?
0: Yeah. Yeah, well, so they basically build this thing in an economically stressed place. And now when they step out of dilapidated homes, they're staring at one of the single ugliest buildings ever put up. A soul-sucking venture. They celebrated it yesterday. Hey, you know that building, as much as it is soul-sucking, there were people who worked to put it up. And the Obamas haven't paid them, you know, because they care about the worker. Susan Ferriccio joins us in a moment to explain what happened.
18: Vince Colonnaise. Show.
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10: From ABC News, I'm Wayne Cabot. Word of a ceasefire, Israel saying it will stop firing on Lebanon. No confirmation of that ceasefire yet from Hezbollah. ABC News contributor, former Defense Department official Mick Mulroy.
19: Hezbollah isn't some rogue actor. They are supported. They were created by the IRGC, so Iran. They have the ability to have them stand down, and potentially we could de-escalate that conflict and get to this regional peace, which I think we should all want.
10: Drivers want gas prices to keep falling, and stranded ships owned by major companies have begun transiting the Strait of Hormuz for the first time in 110 days. Average gas prices right now, $3.94. 83 cents a gallon over this time last year. TSA security lines this weekend are made worse by a dying tropical storm over the south.
20: Gas prices right now, roughly $3.94 a gallon. That's still up from last year when they were $3.21. You can always go to Gas Buddy and check the prices around your area.
10: ABC News transportation reporter Sam Sweeney. More than 700 flights have been canceled across the country, most either in Dallas-Fort Worth or in Charlotte. Indiana is declaring a state of disaster emergency for severe weather that happened this past week in 63 counties. Something President Trump said at the G7 summit in France is really ruffling Italy.
21: An Italian TV network quoted the president as saying in an interview that Italy's prime minister begged him to take a picture with her at the G7, that he did it because he, quote, felt sorry for her.
22: Le dichiarazioni di Donald Trump.
21: Giorgia Meloni responded with this video.
23: Donald Trump's statements are completely fabricated.
21: Heard through an interpreter, Meloni says she's astounded.
23: I don't know why the president of the United States behaves this way towards his allies.
21: She added she and her country never beg. Citing the slight, Italy's foreign minister says he's called off a planned trip to the U.S. next week. Stephen Portnoy, ABC News, Washington.
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10: Evanston, Illinois, annual Juneteenth Walk for Freedom is happening right now, honoring the legacy of Opal Lee. Now 99 years old, who helped lead the movement to make Juneteenth a federal holiday, this 2.5-mile route symbolizes the 2.5 years that it took for news about the Emancipation Proclamation to reach enslaved people of Texas. A 3-year-old boy remains critical but stable after a stranger threw him into a crocodile enclosure at the UK Zoo. The 30-year-old suspect is free on bail as police investigate. FIFA is telling World Cup fans to buy tickets to their official site after fans flooded social media with complaints about tickets that never arrived. Many complaints seem to be about StubHub, but people have also reported problems through SeatGeek and Vivid Seats. There are technical glitches and possibly sellers who never had the tickets in the first place. Gone So Young, a Grammy-nominated producer, recognized globally for being behind massive chart-topping hits like Travis Scott's Sicko Mode. I made all records I produce. I might take all my exes and put them all in a group. And Drake's Nonstop. Take Heath was found dead in his Nashville home. No foul play suspected. Just 29 years old. Known for bringing the sound of Memphis hip-hop and rap into the mainstream. And he worked with the likes of Beyonce, Cardi B, and Eminem. I'm Wayne Cabot. ABC News.
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0: rising from the heart of the swamp, a beacon of truth is casting its light. From sea to shining sea, The Vince Show. Here's Vince Colonnaise.
1: All right, 844-484-3872, 844-4-THE-USA. That's the way to join us today. From coast to coast, from sea to shining sea, come on in here. Join the program. Joining us right now, I'm very happy to have with us the great Susan Ferriccio from the Washington Times. Susan, great to have you on the program.
2: Great to be on the program, Vince.
1: How are you, by the way? We haven't talked in a while.
2: I know we haven't. I'm doing really well. I've been enjoying your show, and there's so much to talk about these days in politics. So
1: yes, there is.
2: Yeah, I'm doing wonderful. Thanks for asking.
1: And is your awesome husband, Doug McElway, still playing the banjo?
2: He is still playing the banjo, and check him out on Facebook, where he weighs in on all important matters.
1: Yes, he's unstoppable. No matter what, he gets his opinion out there. Susan, you have an amazing piece this week, as always, on the Washington Times. This time, it's about President Trump's brand new Obama Center, Obama Palooza. They had this event yesterday to open it up. But, you know, the left often claims, and Obama really is that, as far as anybody can tell, the leader of that party, that they will take care of the little guy. But it turns out a lot of the workers who built the Obama Center have not been paid. What's going on here?
2: Right. There are a lot of subcontractors claiming they're owed between tens of thousands of dollars to millions of dollars. And it's caused some of them to consider going out of business, apparently. And they are, you know, putting together that building was $850 million presidential center. So had so many people working on it, and it took years to put it together. And so there are people still haven't gotten paid. And they have been kind of, you know, kept silent basically. So this

0: to build a bathroom, and then they have to change around the materials.
1: Sure.
0: But yet they'd already paid for the initial material. So and they put the money up for it and didn't get it back. And I think that's where some of the cost troubles are coming in for these subcontractors. But no, it wasn't really mentioned yesterday, although Michelle Obama did give a shout out to the construction workers when she gave her speech opening the center.
1: Yeah, this they broke ground during the Biden administration on this, I believe. And it turns out maybe all of that inflation did not help them. A lot of those change orders probably had something to do with the Biden inflation. I noticed that in your piece that the plumbing operation that was responsible for the building, a guy by the name of Michael Owen is quoted here, the owner of Adamson Plumbing. He said his company's owed more than $2 million. That's a lot of money to be out and not get paid.
0: Right. It's a minority-owned business, too. And, ironically, that's a lot of money for a small plumbing business, even a medium-sized plumbing. So it's a lot of money. I guess it's going to all matter how quickly they get the money out to these subcontractors. I think a lot of different outlets are writing about this, too, which will bring attention to it. And I think when that happens, you know, it can speed things along when the media gets involved. But you know what's really interesting about this center, besides, you know, the jokes about it looking like the Star Wars, you know, the Death Star from Star Wars.
1: Uh-huh.
0: It's a very unique appearance. But the cost alone is rather stunning. The George Bush Presidential Center was $250 million, which is about a little more than $300 million in today's dollars, but this $850 million, this is an astonishing amount of money. Now, this center is more like a campus. They built a whole outdoor center, and you know, it's supposed to be like a community civic engagement campus or something. It's got an NBA regulation basketball court, and it's really very unusual for, you know, it's not your mother's presidential library. I mean, this thing is really pretty extraordinary in terms of what it is, but it's just been very controversial from the beginning. It's also involved about $200 million in funding, public funding, because they needed to do a lot of infrastructure work surrounding it as well. So it's a very, very unique structure and unique center in terms of cost and the public involvement, too. And, of course, the reaction of the public to the center has been, there's been a lot of criticism about its appearance. If you look at it, how it juts out over this very historic part of Chicago. A lot of the residents, I think Benny Johnson was going around interviewing people, and they're saying it looked like a trash can. And, of course, then President Trump weighed in with his own tweet with an AI version with a trash bag on top. You know, it's getting a lot of pushback in terms of appearance outside and inside. So, I mean, that's pretty interesting, too. This is a very, very unique structure.
1: You know, it's confusing what it's supposed to be, because you usually talk about a presidential library. That's not exactly what this is. It's got an NBA regulation-sized basketball court inside. It's a museum about how great Obama is. It's got a forum for lectures and musical performances, according to your reporting. What's the point of this building? What is it supposed to revitalize Chicago? Is that what the Obamas think is going to happen here?
0: That's what they thought it would do for this part of Chicago. It's also, I think, a testament to the president himself. He was very unique. He's the nation's first black president. And I think they were looking to do something here that was really unique and historic to memorialize him. So it was not just going to be your standard library. You know, you think of George W. Bush, you know he wouldn't want to go all out. He was sort of this kind of more humble president. He wasn't looking for, you know, a big, you know, monument to himself. But I think Obama was, and that's what you have here. You know, you have something that's supposed to be really unique, not like all the other presidential libraries. And certainly it's not. I mean, I know you got the Reagan Library with Air Force One in there, which is pretty amazing. But this thing, too, you look at it, and it's like, what is it? It just looks like a giant rock jutting out of the ground. And it's got his one of his famous speeches on the top of it. If you look at it, it's very hard to read it, though. Actually, you're walking around the building back and forth to read the speech. It's very hard to read unless you're a drone, I suppose, getting a drone view. So, it is a very, very neat building. It's going to be awful dark in there. I don't see any windows. But, it's very unusual. But the cost itself is just astronomical. I think initially it was budgeted for like

0: almost a third of that cost. And it just got more and more expensive as they went along.
1: Yes.
0: Kind of reminds me of, you know, how Democrats operate. Everything always gets more expensive as they go. Spend more, spend more, spend more.
1: So I was about to say, it's like a brutalist, like, memorial to Democrat failure. That's what it seems to be to me.
0: Spending. They love to spend. We know that. That's, you know, it's a joke, but it's true. They love to spend.
1: Yeah, they do love to spend.
0: So, yes. I, you know, if I'm ever in Chicago, I'm going there. It looks really interesting to me. And, you know, you could argue that the public certainly can get engaged there. They have the auditorium, the civic center, the basketball court, the gardens. They have a big water feature dedicated to Barack Obama's mother. And, you know, beautiful artwork. I think, you know, it'll be probably really, hopefully, well-loved by the community for all the effort put in there. And hopefully subcontractors will get their money, too, eventually.
1: See, Susan Friedrich is a very good person. I find your assessment to be very generous to Obama, far too generous than I would ever be. And then yesterday in attendance was like a who's who of the political establishment. And I think every single one of these people either hate Trump or have remained as far away from him as humanly possible. So Bill Clinton, George W. Bush, Joe Biden. It was just a group of people who really don't have anything to do with President Trump, the guy who Americans just put into office by huge numbers.
0: Yeah, and you heard a lot of, I listened to the entire thing start to finish, in all the songs that the mega stars were performing. There was a lot of kind of yearning for yesteryear, the days of Obama, and it was kind of a sadness to it, you know. When Obama gave his speech, he's like, you know, I've been out of office nearly a decade. And you just sensed kind of like a feeling of, you know, downtrodden feeling there. And I think it's obviously because so many of them don't like who is in office right now. That's very obvious. That's why nobody's feeling super jubilant. But they've had, you know, look at their party. They've had some significant problems. And they don't have a real great way forward. I mean, there's the hate Trump way forward, which certainly can work, right? You can win elections on that. But their party itself is really at a crossroads, and they don't have a great way forward. They rode the Obama wave, but then the wave crashed onto the beach, and they haven't really come up with a new way to you know, carry their party forward. Well, and you really felt that yesterday in some of the speeches that I was listening to.
1: Well, candidly, they should feel defeated, because the whole reason Donald Trump keeps getting elected is because it was a denunciation of the Obama era and subsequently the Biden extension of it. So. It makes a lot of sense to me. Susan Friedrich, you always make sense to me. The great Washington Times writer. Appreciate you. Thank you for being here, as always.
0: Thanks for having me on, Vince.
1: The great Susan Friedrich. More ahead on The Vince Show.
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1: You know, if you're in Chicago and you do decide for whatever reason to go visit the Obama Museum, can you just check to see whether or not it includes any real biographical information about him? Just get your camera phone out and just capture some of the exhibits, would you? Let me know. Does it reveal anything about him? His birth certificate, his college records, his relationship to Frank Marshall Davis, his relationship to Jeremiah Wright. Is any of that discussed? You know, like the sequence of his life, like how he became who he is. Is any of that mentioned, or is it just yet another fictional enterprise? My guess is it's the latter, but just let us know. That would be useful. If you happen to go there for whatever reason, that would be fun to find out about. 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
2: 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Albuquerque's source for news, weather, and traffic. Depend on it.
1: Yes, yes. I just got a nice email from Miss Annie. Miss Annie writes in to say that the Obama Museum is brutalism. Yeah, that's what I was saying to Susan Ferriccio. Yes, it is. It is brutalism. It is meant to diminish the soul. It is meant to tear humanity down, which is exactly what it does. It achieves mission accomplished. Way to go, Obama. You did it again. You really did. The Obamas are ridiculous. They're doing interviews this week to launch this thing. And of course, they sat down with Robin Roberts over at Good Morning America. And in their conversation, Robin asked one of these stupid media questions. It was like, one word to describe where things are going for you in your life. And Michelle Obama says, it's all about me.
3: One word to describe your next chapter. One word.
4: Fun.
5: Me.
3: That's what you call you drop like the mic.
4: You know what? You seem to be great at her high.
1: Well, Barack can give up his dream. He just said, Jim, he said fun. He wants to have fun. Not with her hanging around. Not, Michelle's like, it's about me. Me is what's happening now. Me is the future.
5: Shut up.
1: It's so self-indulgent, narcissistic. What a pile of garbage. Holy cow. No humility whatsoever. I love the Michelle Obama theme. The post-presidency theme is that she's just been treated so unfairly that nobody thinks about her. My favorite grievance that she constantly deploys on every podcast she talks on is that it's really unfair that people paid more attention to Barack than they did to her. Like, what are you talking about? He was the president of the United States. You were the first lady. What are you even talking about? She's complaining about it. What misery. Sorry, Barack. Fun is not in your future. If you're spending a lot of time with her, maybe he's not. Maybe he's not. Maybe it's just for the interview tour. Maybe it's just for the launch of the Obama Center, and the rest of the year they don't spend any time together. He's just hanging out with George Clooney in Italy at his villa. He's not actually hanging out with Michelle at all. But, oh, it's about me, she said. In fact, the more I hear from her, the less I want to hear from her. She was talking yesterday about how illegal aliens are the true Americans in this country. Illegal aliens are the actual people who this country belongs to. Don't take my word for it. Here's Mrs. Me talking about it.
6: Immigrants proving what it truly means to be a dreamer. These folks aren't Americans too. They are America. They are the beating heart of this country. They are us and we are them.
1: Oh no.
6: And to ignore the simple truth, to refuse to respect the contributions and experiences of people who aren't exactly like us, y'all, puts us all at risk. Failing to see the humanity in all people puts us all on a slippery slope.
1: I don't know how many times we have to say this. If you're an illegal alien, you're not an American. It's like this. No, wrong. Absolutely wrong. Everything about it. Illegal aliens are not the beating heart of America. Americans are the beating heart of America. And as Michelle is saying this, you know the story that transpired this week? That one of these so-called dreamers who Barack Obama allowed to stay in the country, an illegal alien who he said, I'm not enforcing the law against you, you get to stay here forever, just attempted to orchestrate an attack on the White House to kill President Trump and everybody around him. The beating heart of America, indeed. That's what Michelle Obama was standing up for. We need truth tellers. In fact, I've got some great audio coming up of somebody who did tell the truth directly to Barack Obama's face and got savaged by the left for it. We will celebrate him today. There's so much more ahead on The Vince Show.
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1: So the group of terrorists who were plotting an attack on the White House this past weekend were led by a ringleader who is an illegal alien from Mexico. His name's Abraham Alvarez, 31 years old, feds say. Came to the United States as but a wee boy. Arrives here in the United States. Doesn't leave the country when his visa expires in 2001. And eventually, Barack Hussein Obama, grants him dreamer status. You're a dreamer now. Welcome to America forever, dreamer. He gets to stay. And that was President Obama back in 2012, 14 years ago. Obama announced in the Rose Garden of the White House that he was going to allow illegal aliens to stay here permanently. Now, here's a question for you, Jim. Which law did Barack Obama rely on to allow illegal aliens to stay in the United States? I'll give you a second to think about it. You can keep thinking about it. He looks confused. He's thinking about it very sincerely, not realizing it's basically a trick question. There was no law whatsoever. There was none. There was none. Obama just made it up. There's no law that allows illegals to stay in the country. Obama just made it up. That's the answer to the question. Jim's a good person. He thought I was being sincere. No, there was no law. Obama made it up, and he stood in the Rose Garden and made the announcement. And that's a completely unconstitutional, totally unethical. I would say it's treasonous against the United States of America to kick our borders open in that way. To say, I'm removing consequences entirely. And there was only one hero who was standing there. I mentioned his name yesterday, but I want to bring the audio to you now. There was one hero standing there in the Rose Garden 2012 as this went down, and his name is Neil Monroe. Now, Neil is a reporter. These days, he is over at Breitbart doing phenomenal work, continues to do phenomenal work for Breitbart News. But at the time, he was my White House correspondent at the Daily Caller. And Neil attended the ceremony, I don't even know what to call it, the announcement, the betrayal of the country in the Rose Garden back in 2012. And he raised a very simple question. You ready for the simple question? The question is this: why are you favoring foreigners over Americans? That's a good question. That's a tight, pithy, straight to the point question. The kind of question you should ask a president who's betraying the country in this way. And I'll add this element to it. Neil himself is a legal immigrant to the United States. He's from Ireland. He's got an Irish accent. He's the real deal. And he came in the right way. And so he asks the most obvious question: why are you favoring foreigners over Americans? This was that moment back in 2012. You'll hear a little bit of Neil, but you'll hear a lot of Obama complaining about the question.
2: Because we are a better nation than one that expels innocent young kids. And the answer to your question, sir, and the next time I prefer you let me finish my statements before you ask that question, is this is the right thing to do for the American people. Babika, I didn't ask for an argument. I'm answering your question. It is the right thing to do for the American people, and here's why. Here's the reason. Because these young people are going to make extraordinary contributions and are already making contributions to our society.
1: Yes, extraordinary contributions, like planning a terror attack on the White House. Extraordinary. And you heard, to the extent that you could hear Neil in the background there, he wasn't mic'd up. To the extent that you could hear him, he was saying, well, wait a second, why are you favoring foreigners over American workers, especially at a time of high unemployment? Back in 2012.
3: Because it's the right thing to do. The answer to your question is the right thing to do. I didn't ask for an argument. It's the right thing to do. These people are going to provide extraordinary achievements to our country.
1: Yeah, like plotting a terror attack. This guy, Abraham Alvarez, this illegal alien from Mexico, the one who just plotted the terror attack on the White House, you know what portion of the White House grounds he was about to attack? Right there near the Rose Garden. You see, it comes full circle. It's like a demented episode of Seinfeld. So it starts with Obama announcing in the Rose Garden, I'm not going to enforce the law against illegal aliens because they're going to contribute great things to the country. Then one of the beneficiaries of Obama's unconstitutional actions decides to plot a terror attack on the very spot that Obama made the announcement. Has anybody else in the media told you about this particular thing? Has anybody else across the entirety of the media told you about this particular thing in this particular story this week?
22: No.
1: I don't think so. I mean, maybe somebody else has mentioned it, but it does seem very interesting to me that Obama announces this betrayal in the Rose Garden, and then one of the guys who he gave this extraordinary unearned privilege to plotted a terror attack on the very same location. I just find it kind of fascinating. And I am constantly reminded of the decency of Neil Monroe for asking that question. As Michelle yesterday telling us that terrorist is the beating heart of America, which, as far as I'm concerned, is the biggest scandal involving Michelle Obama this week. Not UFC fighter stands in the octagon and says she's a man. That's not the biggest Michelle Obama scandal. The biggest Michelle Obama scandal this week is the one where she says that illegal aliens are the beating heart of America as one of them plots a terror attack on the very location where her husband conferred unearned amnesty on him. Perhaps I'm missing something, but that does seem like the story here. And the wild thing. Actually, if I could take you, I haven't told you this, Jim. I mean, perhaps I have, but I'll remind you now if I have. But that day in 2012, I'm an editor at the Daily Caller, and we're watching the news just like everybody else. We were watching this announcement by Obama, and I go, oh, there's a reporter asking a question. Who is that? It was hard to hear. We didn't realize. And then we found out it was Neil. So we very quickly find out it's Neil. We're like, what did he say? What was the question? It was hard to hear him. And eventually he comes strolling back into the office like nothing happened. He just walks in. That's just kind of his demeanor. It was really funny, actually, at the time and in retrospect. But as he walks in, the press corps is giving chase. I had television crews standing in our front lobby, demanding to speak to Neil, demanding to speak to editors. Who is this? What is he doing? The story that day was not that Obama was betraying the country. The story became, how dare this reporter say anything to this religious figure, Barack Obama? How dare he? It was the scolding. It was out of control. And the numbers of headlines that called this guy a heckler. They called him a heckler, Jim. All of the headlines. And it was like the notes went out to the media. He's a heckler. He's a heckler. Heckler. He asked a real question. Nobody else dared to ask this question. In subsequent weeks, nobody bothered to ask any version of the question under any normal press conference. Nobody. So he's a heckler. They were casting aspersions on him. Immediately, he stood up for the United States of America. In fact, I have an image behind me on my shelf. I'll show it on my podcast at some point. But it's an image of Stephen Colbert and Neil Monroe in the same frame. Now, that never happened. That wasn't real. What happened was that night on Comedy Central, Stephen Colbert pretended to be Neil yelling at Obama about immigration, except Colbert hid from his audience what the purpose of all of this was and made him out to be like some sort of clown for even asking the question. And so I've got a picture on my shelf of Colbert and Monroe, Neil Monroe, in the same image, because that's what aired on Comedy Central that night as he was attacking Neil. And Neil's a hero to me for having done this. And they hated him. And so what happened later that day, as they told all these lies about Neil and said that he was somehow heckling Obama, and of course they accused him of being racist for daring to ask a question of Obama. It was all so crazy. I started getting phone calls at my desk all day long, including a series of death threats from lefties who were outraged that we had asked the question. If I go through my inbox, I probably have old voicemails. Straight up just death threats, just casual death threat, death threat, death threat, death threat, death threat. For what? I've just explained to you every element of this. I haven't sugarcoated any of it. I've told you exactly as it went down. Obama betrays the country. Neil asks why. Neil's the bad guy, and I'm being threatened with death. Do you see how this works? You see the sequence of events?
4: Surely the journalists stepped up and defended one of their own.
1: Never. Never. The whole thing became just like, why are you such a bad person? Why are you so evil? How dare you interrupt a black president? Who do you think you are? It was all so crazy. And at the time, I knew that Neil was in the right. And now with the benefit of hindsight, God willing, the whole country knows. He was the one guy to speak up. The one guy. A legal immigrant. A man who chose this country and a country that welcomed him. And he values that. Anyway, I just think that that as I hear Michelle Obama rambling about how illegals are the beating heart of America and Barack Obama talking about how great it is to have dreamers, I think it's not great to have terrorists in our country. I think it's not great to fail to enforce our laws. I'm not saying everybody who was categorized as a dreamer is a terrorist. Obviously, some of them are. But the fact is this. If you continue to create categories, I don't care how old any of these people are. If you create categories whereby you can stay here if you violate our laws, you understand what this does. It creates a magnet for more people to break that law. Ronald Reagan learned this the hard way in 1986. He learned it the hard way when he granted an amnesty, thinking that we were going to get border security and amnesty at the same time, one and done. We never have to deal with it again. Guess what happened? We didn't get border security. We did get amnesty, and illegal aliens poured in by the millions after that. Yeah, let's not do that anymore. Let's enforce our laws. Let's enforce them. The whole reason President Trump was elected was on this message. And I'm talking back in 2016. And the president descends the golden escalator and says, we have to get control of our borders. That was message one. There were a lot of other elements in that golden escalator speech. But message one is get control of our borders. Save our country's sovereignty. Deport illegal aliens. Make America great again. Because Americans are the beating heart of America. Not illegals, Michelle. More ahead on The Vince Show.
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1: Tulsi Gabbard, her last day was yesterday. Now she is going to spend her time attending to her husband, who's been afflicted with cancer. I hate cancer so much. How many times has this happened in your life? Somebody you love who's come down with cancer, you're going through it yourself. It's just one of the most brutal things. And my prayers are with you and your family members and your friends, anybody who has to deal with this. It's a very trying affliction. And Tulsi Gabbard's going to attend to her husband now. My prayers are very much with that family. But Bill Pulte was supposed to start today full time as acting director of national intelligence. He arrived yesterday, reportedly. He decided to get there a day early. You know, a little layover time between Tulsi Gabbard in and out, Bill Pulte arriving. And CNN reports this in a way that they're upset about it, but I'm overjoyed. CNN, ready? President Donald Trump's pick for acting director of national intelligence, Bill Pulte, showed up at his new job a day early on Thursday after asking for a list of every employee in the office so he could assess whether to fire them. Two sources familiar with the matter told CNN. Now, this is supposed to be a scandal. The scandal is that we still have to fire people. That's the scandal. The scandal is that the deep state prevails and that Bill Pulte's going in there to clean it up. Now, the Senate thought that they could stop all of this. They thought they could foreclose on any chance that Bill Pulte would arrive in this capacity at all, which is why they were sprinting forward President Trump's nomination of Jay Clayton to take the job full time. They were going to try and have this done by yesterday. You understand the timing here. They wanted to have the confirmation hearing on Wednesday, meet with him, and then have him fully confirmed by yesterday. So that way today, Friday, Bill Pulte doesn't get the job. He never has any period where he's in charge of this office, and that we get Jay Clayton in there, and then we skip the Bill Pulte phase. Well, President Trump doesn't want to skip the Bill Pulte phase. He's been very much looking forward to the Bill Pulte phase. He's given him two very explicit jobs in this role, two missions that he wants him on. One of them is to continue to shrink the deep state. Bill, even before he gets to the gig full time today, showed up yesterday and said, I need a list of everybody. I'm going to look over it and figure out who to fire. Okay, that's nice. And then item two is election integrity. He wants Bill Pulte to reveal everything he possibly can about what has been going on in America's elections. And Tulsi Gabbard's been on this, this has been super interesting. Remember last year in that cabinet meeting where she revealed, she said, Mr. President, we have a lot of intelligence concerns about the vulnerability of voting machines. And you probably reacted the same way I did at the time. Oh, that is fascinating. Tell us more. Well, here's an update on this. You ready? Reuters has a piece today. Now, we can't vouch for it. It's just a Reuters report, but I'm hoping it's true. Here's the scoop from Reuters. As Bill Pulte steps into the Director of National Intelligence, the White House is considering releasing a Tulsi Gabbard probe into U.S. voting machines that it has for months delayed releasing for whatever reason. The report looks at vulnerabilities in some machines and suggests things like software updates. Aaron Banco is the Reuters reporter, and again, we're relying on her account of what's in this. She says it doesn't say that votes were flipped. The White House has delayed its release because some feared it would undermine Republican voter turnout. Others said it didn't go far enough in proving Trump's 2020 claims. The report is one of two commissioned by the Director of National Intelligence on voting machines. Neither have been published. Democrats have worried the administration would try and use the studies to push the country to paper ballots. Wait, I'm sorry, what? Democrats are worried that if we know a lot about elections, we may try to make them more secure. That's a lot of fun. That's a lot of fun. So maybe we'll have some more information set to be released by Bill Pulte imminently. That could be excellent. You know, Chuck Schumer is whining about the Save America Act. He said that if it gets released, 25 million people, specifically people, could be removed from the voter rolls. Who are these people? Are they the beating heart of America? Are they dreamers? Who are these people, Chuck Schumer? I've got that. We've got Save America updates. I've got so much more to get to, all ahead on a Friday edition of The Vince Show.
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7: From ABC News, I'm Wayne Cabot. Severe weather threat continues into the weekend for the Midwest. A high-level threat. 3 out of 5. Destructive wind, large hail, tornadoes into Saturday afternoon. Our first named tropical storm of the season is leaving Gulf states with a drenching.
8: You're looking into areas of, it looks like the Midwest. We're going to continue to see a high-level threat, 3 out of 5, for destructive wind, large hail, and also tornadoes breaking out. Now, this does not happen till Saturday, so we're preparing ourselves for what's to come as we're heading into, it looks like, Saturday afternoon.
7: ABC News meteorologist Leslie Lopez. Now word, 2 people were killed this morning in Putnam County, Georgia, when a large oak tree fell on their moving truck. The ground saturated from inches of rain. The U.S. says Israel and Hezbollah are agreeing to a ceasefire necessary to end the broader war with Iran. The latest from ABC News foreign correspondent Britt Klenet in Jerusalem.
11: The agreement, it does follow concerns that continued fighting in Lebanon could undermine the deal, the memorandum between the U.S. and Iran, which called for an end, an explicit end. That was in point one to all military operations on all fronts, and that included Lebanon. But this morning we woke up to news. Lebanon's health ministry said Israeli strikes since midnight killed at least 47 people, while Israel says 4 of its soldiers were killed by Hezbollah.
7: UK PM Keir Starmer refusing to stand aside after Andy Burnham won the election to lead the Labour Party and to challenge his seat. World Cup today in Seattle. Team USA takes on Australia now. Some fans will be late because of a crash inside of a highway tunnel near the site. The first visitors to walk through the doors of the new Obama Presidential Center were pretty surprised this morning when the former first couple emerged to personally greet them. They were joined by the Reading Rainbow's LeVar Burton as they read to the kids. You're listening to ABC News.
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7: Call then the Strait of Hormuz Police, Iran forming what it says is the Persian Gulf Strait Authority, managing the crossings during the ceasefire, announcing on social media all ships have to submit requests to cross the strait 48 hours in advance. And about tolls, it says there will be no fees during the 60-day period. And with the first major ships getting through for the first time in 110 days, an update now on gas prices. ABC's Rebecca Jarvis.
14: Prices of oil are started above $120 a barrel in the midst of this war. They are down this morning to about $77 a barrel. It puts national gas prices today at $3.95 a gallon. But keep in mind, there's still a lot up in the air here. Supply chains, they don't come back instantly. If you're a farmer who paid more for gas and fertilizer, or you're a grocer who's seen higher transit costs, they're going to pass those off, and they are likely to stay higher through most of the summer.
7: Sunday is the longest day of the year. The start of astronomical summer north of the equator, the opposite in the southern hemisphere, where it's the shortest day of the year and where winter starts. Among the traditions on the first day of summer, Hike Naked Day. It's a thing. Its origins aren't clear, but Backpacker.com says it appears to have started with thru-hikers on the Pacific Crest and the Appalachian Trails. However it started, hundreds of people now celebrate it, usually discreetly. And yes, they do wear boots. I mean, it is the Appalachian Trail. Wayne Cabot, ABC News.
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0: rising from the heart of the swamp, a beacon of truth is casting its light. From sea to shining sea, The Vince Show. Here's Vince Colonnaise.
1: All right, 844-484-3872, 844-4-THE-USA. That's the way to join us today. From coast to coast, from sea to shining sea. I think we need the Save America Act. I'm pretty sure we need that for our great country. We saw that the Vice President of the United States was asked about this yesterday, and he said, we should try for it. We should absolutely try for it. I don't know why these senators can't just try.
2: Leader Thune said it's unrealistic to get the Save America Act passed by attaching it to FISA, which the president's looking for. Do you believe this is possible?
1: I think that's Mary Margaret Olehan asking that question, and she's wonderful. The great Mary. We call her MMO.
3: Why don't we try? Why don't we try and at least force people to vote against it? One of the things that, you know, sometimes frustrates me about the legislative process is that people will go into it saying, this isn't possible, therefore we're not even going to try. Well, let's actually see. Let's try it. And if it's not possible, then let the people put their name on it. This is also good for the American people. How many American senators know that the American people love the Save America Act because they believe in voter ID? But how many of those same senators don't want to vote for it because they know that the radical elements within their own party would punish them for it? Let people go on the record and actually answer to the American people, which is why I think we should do exactly as the president said.
1: Yeah, let's get it passed. Let's get it done. Give it a try. A lot of these Republican senators don't want to. In fact, some of them apparently, quote, hate President Trump. That's what John Thune said in the Republican lunch this week, although his office is now denying that. But multiple sources told the Daily Caller that that happened. That happened, that John Thune acknowledged inside of that that luncheon that too many Republican senators hate Donald Trump, which is why the Save America Act is not being advanced. Well, that's contemptible. Utterly. President Trump really wants this to get done. He keeps asking for it, demanding it. Chuck Schumer does not want it to get done. He's gleeful that Republicans are fighting amongst themselves about whether or not to pass it. And he says that if it does get passed, it's going to remove, you ready, 25 million people from the voter rolls. Now, why would an election integrity law remove 25 million people

0: thing. Oh, how dastardly. To who? Americans. Well, isn't that the law? Yes. Yes, it's the law. Only Americans should be allowed to vote. That's the law. We're just trying to prove you're actually American. It's a very simple thing. It's a voter integrity law. Here's Chuck Schumer saying 25 million people are going to get removed.
1: This is this horrible thing, the Save Act, one of the worst, most anti-election democracy things that's ever been proposed. They say it's all about ID, voter ID. It's not. They will remove 25 million people off the rolls. Trump knows he will lose the election. He said it because he has created such chaos and because we Democrats have shown what we're for and the contrast between what we're for and he's for. And it's such a contrast.
0: It's such a contrast.
1: And so he's got to fix it.
0: It's such a contrast. That's right. He's going to steal it. He sounds like Joy Behar. Trump's going to steal the election. He's going to rig the election. We've heard this before. In the lead up to the 2020 election, remember what they were saying? That President Trump was going to steal it via the U.S. Postal Service? They're using the Postal Service. They're going to steal it. It's like, this is projection. Theft. They're going to steal it. You know, it's the left that steals elections over and over and over again, which is why, of course, they deploy this particular line of attack, because they're trying to inoculate themselves from the attention they deserve for election theft. How does that happen? Well, they have a rigged media environment where they preclude voters from knowing about stories that are relevant to them as they head into the polls. You know, Hunter Biden's laptop and the associated crimes within it may have been relevant information to the American people in the lead up to the 2020 election. The social media companies, the big media companies, all at the behest of the government shutting it down. Can't do that. Can't talk about that. Okay. So there's that. There's, of course, the way our elections are conducted. Drop boxes galore, ballot harvesting, going into old folks' homes, forcing elderly people to vote for who you want, not delivering ballots if it's for the other guy. That's a huge problem. Importing illegal aliens by the millions. Let's pick a random number. Let's say 25 million. 25 million. And then allowing them to meddle in elections in a variety of ways, whether it's actually casting ballots or just being warm bodies in order to create congressional districts that Democrats never earned in the first place. Apportionment happens by way of the census. The census doesn't distinguish between illegal aliens and American citizens. President Trump attempted to make that distinction. The left fought him. And it worked. It prevailed in court. And so the census continues to be a black box in terms of helping us to truly understand who's here in the United States. And that's by design, so Democrats can rig elections. Democrats rig elections by getting unearned electoral college votes as well through the same means. Democrats rig elections by removing their political opponents from the ballots themselves. RFK Jr. in the Democrat primary, or President Trump. What was it? Dean Phillips, I think, was also upended by this process. But President Trump, definitely in states like Maine and Colorado, where they tried to remove his name from the ballot going into the election. Why would you do that? To rig it. They don't want the voters to even have the option. They want to prevent them from seeing it. That's election rigging. Democrats are desperate to rig elections. And they either know actively, meaning among all these Democrats, they either actively know that they're involved in fraudulent means of obtaining power, or they really suspect that fraud is working to their benefit. Either way, they want to leave the election vulnerable, which is why when 80-90% of the country supports things like voter ID and proving you're an American citizen when you register to vote and making sure that the voter rolls don't contain dead people or non-citizens, common sense things. When they all support it, Democrats stand in locked arm opposition to it. Why? Because contrary to what Chuck Schumer just said, they don't have ideas worth voting for. He just said that, well, we make better arguments. Our arguments are so much better. Really? What are your arguments? That our borders should be wide open? That government should be spending so much that your grandchildren can't afford to live in this country? Is that really your argument? Your argument is what? That men can become women and go into their locker rooms? That men should be in women's prisons? That your gender is merely a social construct? That abusing a child is actually the decent thing to do? Those are really your arguments? No, the voters don't go for this crap. Voters want their kids to read, not to slip into the outfit of the opposite gender. Right? So no, you don't have a better argument. In fact, the ultimate test of whether Democrats have a better argument than the right was what? President

0: presidential election. Well, 2024. It was the clearest and closest example of what the two visions for America look like. President Trump's vision or the Obama-Biden-Kamala vision for the country. Americans got a chance to live under both, didn't they? We got 2017 to 2021. We get to experience what it's like to live with President Trump in the Oval Office. It's pretty good, actually. America was headed in a great direction with President Trump in office the first time. Wages are rising. Manufacturing jobs are returning. Americans' lives were improving dramatically with President Trump in office. Costs were low. People were doing well economically. And then Biden comes along. And what does he bring with him? Out of control government spending, and in turn, out of control inflation. A completely out of control border because he opened it wide up, and then he trafficked human beings into the country by the tens of millions. Let's just pull a random number. Let's say 25 million. Americans had a chance to see these two contrasts, and they said, you know what? I like my life under Trump. In fact, I didn't vote for him the first time, some Americans said. I'm doing it now. So in 2024, it became too big to rig. That's how Trump won. And if we have a credible election system, the vision that Trump ran on and got elected on will be the same vision that keeps getting Republicans like Donald Trump elected going into the future. But if we don't have the Save America Act, if we've got Republicans who even stand in our way of doing that, our chances of actually keeping this country on the right track get diminished substantially. I'm not saying it's impossible. I'm not saying that if the Save America Act doesn't pass this year, that there's no chance that we could have victories. I'm not saying that at all. There's still an opportunity. It's still possible to make things too big to rig. It's been done before. It can be done again. But that takes Herculean effort. And what we need right now is just a credible election system. Not just so that the voters get their way, but so that they can believe the results. And that means we have to deal with these Republicans in the Senate. I've got an update on them in just a moment because they're driving me crazy. More ahead on The Vince Show.
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0: All right. 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
0: 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So I see that John Cornyn, the fired senator, I guess he's in lame duck status now, the fired senator from Texas, is mad that Mike Lee is still pushing the Save America Act. Now, he's doing this in public. Mike Lee, Senator Mike Lee, who's been heroic on this, posted on X today. He wrote, he was quoting some of the people who are against this. Quote, "We don't have 60 votes, so we must give up." Mike Lee says that equals a recipe for failure to take that attitude. That equals a recipe for failure. Now, John Cornyn has responded now publicly to the good senator, and he says this: "Your job is to get them, Mike," meaning the votes. "If you can't just complain about others, prove us wrong." So now it's Mike Lee's job to get all the votes. Now, Mike Lee, as far as I can tell, has been busting his tail to the max to get votes for the Save America Act. He wrote the legislation. And he's been fighting for every strategy under the sun to get this thing passed. Here's John Cornyn going, "Oh, it's your job to whip the votes. It's your job." Actually, hold on a second. Whose job is it to whip votes in the United States Senate? Is it Mike Lee's job? Is it supposed to be Mike Lee's job to whip the votes? No. That job falls to John Barrasso. Barrasso is the majority whip for the Republican Party. He's leadership. You have John Thune, the leader of the Republicans in the Senate. You have John Barrasso. Have you noticed Barrasso's kind of flown under the radar a bit here? Barrasso is the majority whip. His job is to round up votes and get people to actually achieve the Republican Party's agenda. And who sets the agenda of the Republican Party? Anybody? Anybody? I'm looking around the class right now. Who sets the agenda for the Republican Party? It's the leader of the party. That would be Donald Trump. The guy sets the agenda. So President Trump's agenda is election integrity. It's the Save America Act. And he said, let's get this done. How many ways can he possibly say this? Is the majority whip actually doing everything within his power to get it done?
15: No.
0: Like, where's the evidence that he's whipping the standing filibuster? Where's the evidence that he's whipping the end of the legislative filibuster? Where's the evidence that he's whipping anything at all? Is the whip collecting dust? Where's the whip at? I want to see the whip. I don't see any evidence he's doing any of this. And so when John Cornyn's telling Mike Lee, hey, it's your job to get the votes, it's actually Barrasso's job to get the votes. So yet another reason that Jim just fired John Cornyn in the Senate. Because John Cornyn doesn't even know how the Senate works. He thinks Mike Lee is supposed to whip votes. This is madness. And it's funny because it gets back to the point I made earlier. Just I love how clarifying this moment is, as disappointing as it is. Man, it's nice and clarifying. The fights are spilling out in public. Mike Lee is not giving up, despite the fact that yesterday he was subjected to, or was it 2 days ago? He was subjected to a struggle session by his own party at the Republican lunch as people were surrounding him and hectoring him and telling him to knock it off, stop pursuing the Save America Act, stop misleading the president of the American people. This isn't actually achievable. And Mike Lee said, it is achievable. We just have to try. That's what J.D. Vance said yesterday, too. It's achievable. We just have to try. And that's what we're saying, the American people. It's achievable. You just have to try. But Cornyn and Cassidy and McConnell, they don't want him. They hate Trump. They hate him. Let's be honest. If we had to guess who's on the list who hates Trump, well, those three would be on the list. Thumbelina hates Trump, too. That's four. It's obvious to those of us on the outside. I'm not on the inside of the Senate. I can tell from here. I can tell just by the way they look at him, the way they think about him, the way they talk about him. It's pretty obvious to me. And when John Thune says to the Republicans in the Senate, some of you hate Trump too much to get this done, he's talking about John Cornyn. So even this is phony, because when Cornyn is telling Mike Lee, then go get the votes, go get the votes. What Cornyn is also saying is, you don't have mine and you'll never get it. That's what Cornyn is saying. And so, you know, you can, the nice thing about when you publicly communicate, you can actually respond in public. I just looked in John Cornyn's comments. Who do I see number one here? Oh, Jim Verde. Oh, producer Jim is right there. My favorite thing about reading John Cornyn's X account is you can be sure to find producer Jim in the comments on basically every post that John Cornyn makes. John will say something and then Jim will respond, you're an idiot and this is why you lost. He wrote in this case, this is why you lost, this right here. And it reminds me that producer Jim is right basically about everything. So thank you, Jim, for that. All right, so much more ahead on The Vince Show. I'm not giving up on the Save America Act. I refuse to give up because I think we should have credible elections. That's all.
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0: America 250, celebrating 250 years of the greatest nation on the planet. June 17th, 1775, British General Thomas Gage awoke in Boston to find colonial militia had taken over Breed's Hill and Bunker Hill on the Charlestown Peninsula overlooking the town. He ordered William Howe to take the hills. As Howe led his troops up Breed's Hill with the drums pounding and the fifes calling, the colonist leader, Colonel William Prescott of Massachusetts, instructed his troops.
1: To maintain vigilance, conserve your ammo, ensure a proper line of sight, and above all else, men, do not fire until you see the whites of their eyes.
0: With the redcoats only 15 paces away, they let loose. The British retreated and attacked a second time and fell back again. Eventually, they took the hill, but they found out at that time, the best trained army in the world has met its match. The next day, Abigail Adams wrote to her husband, John.
2: The race is not to the swift, nor the battle to the strong. But the God of Israel is he that giveth strength and power unto his people. Trust in him at all times, ye people. Pour out your hearts before him. God is a refuge for us.
0: This has been America 250. Happy birthday, America.
4: The Battle of Bunker Hill, fought June 17th, 1775. It's an amazing country with an amazing history, and we look back on it with pride because, you know, it's just think about it. What was this UFC fight that took place this weekend? Remember, one of the fighters indicated that the odds were stacked against him, and he grabbed that microphone and he goes, "The odds were stacked against me." He goes, "You know the odds that this country could exist at all? I like my odds," and he won that fight. It was really great. It is a great country. Thank you, as always, to producer Jim for helping us look back on its history as we approach that 250th anniversary coming up, Independence Day, July 4th, not that far away. And I hope you have a fun celebration planned. If you haven't put one together yet, perhaps maybe take this weekend to think about what you're up to, because it's a great time. And definitely hang an American flag. I'm distressed by the fact that the Democrats don't want to hang American flags outside of their homes. And that they think that it's somehow, I don't know, whatever. It's like a contemptible symbol. They don't want people to think they're Republicans, which is just wild. You've really lost the plot if you can't hang an American flag. You don't have to vote for the same people that I vote for. I wish you would, but you don't have to. It's America. It's a free country. Fly that flag with pride. Fly it with pride. And then vote for the same people that I vote for eventually. Eventually. It's a great country. We've got a lot going on within it. You know, there are people, the left really is, crazy, let's be candid. And there's a story that we've been paying attention to out of Major League Baseball this week. A couple of San Francisco Giants pitchers, made the decision to alter their forced-to-wear pride hats, these disgraceful, ugly rainbow color logos that they put on the caps. And so because they're Christians, they decided, you know what? I'm not going to just wear this other religion on my head without any sort of message whatsoever. So they got a white marker. It looks like a whiteout pen or something. And they wrote Genesis chapter 9, verses 12 through 16 on it. And, of course, that chapter and verse in Genesis is a reference to God's covenant made through the expression of the rainbow found in Holy Scripture, and which is a great move. It's a reminder of, you know, why humans have thought so fondly of the rainbow for so long. And yet Major League Baseball did not look kindly on that. They issued all sorts of demented warnings to the players for daring to do such a thing. And that brings us to the breaking news today. The United States Department of Justice has now launched an investigation into Major League Baseball. The DOJ's civil rights chief has slammed the Giants, the San Francisco Giants, and Major League Baseball after launching a pride hat investigation, the New York Post reports. Quote, "It doesn't really matter how gay San Francisco is." Here's what the piece says. Harmeet Dillon, the Justice Department civil rights chief, we love Harmeet, she's great, offered a scorching critique of Major League Baseball and the San Francisco Giants for what she called a double standard toward religious expression. As federal officials investigate whether Christian players were pressured to wear pride-themed hats. Well, I can do that investigation. You ready? Yes. Investigation closed. They were all forced to violate their conscience and their faith. And so they decided in protest to remind everybody what the rainbow means to normal people. Here's what Dylan told the New York Post. Quote, it doesn't really matter how gay San Francisco is. These workers have rights. They have a right to not be forced into a situation like this. They have a right to seek a religious accommodation. The investigation follows the Giants' June 12th Pride Night at Oracle Park when four pitchers protested the team's rainbow-themed hats. Relievers Landon Roop, JT Brubaker, and Ryan Walker are their names. Is it Brubaker? I may have messed that up. I think I mess it up every time I say it. But regardless, these three great Christians wrote Bible verses on their ball caps while pitcher Sam Hentges chose not to wear the hat at all. Days later, Major League Baseball spokesman Pat Courtney confirmed the players had received a warning saying that the writing on the caps violated league uniform rules and that players had been cautioned against future violations. Army Dillon said the Justice Department referred the matter to the Equal Employment Opportunity Commission, which has primary authority over private sector workplace discrimination claims. Quote, they do not mind when players are putting messages that the woke left approves onto their uniforms, said Dillon. They don't mind when players are taking a knee and exhibiting all kinds of stuff on the job. But when people are pushing back on being forced to promote a sexual practice that is against their religion, they're threatening them. She's right about that. The league later clarified, said the Post, that the warning was, quote, not disciplinary. Oh, please stop it. Well, then what are you doing? You're warning them. That doesn't amount to discipline of any kind. Don't do this again. That's not disciplinary. It's not disciplinary yet. We scolded them and made it public. Yeah, sure. It's not disciplinary. And it had absolutely nothing to do with the content of the message, they claimed, noting that Major League Baseball's uniform regulations prohibit players from writing any messages on apparel or equipment, and that similar warnings have been issued for personal messages such as Dad or Happy Mother's Day. Well, yeah, that's because the left hates gender, too. That's actually consistent. You're not allowed to write Dad. What do they call moms in New York now? Gestating parents? Is that what they call them? You can write Happy Gestating Parent Day. The controversy has sparked fierce debate in San Francisco, where the Giants' annual Pride Night is a marquee event. State Senator Scott Wiener, real name, who represents San Francisco, accused the team of tolerating behavior that caused pain and anger within the LGBTQ community. Scott Wiener. This Scott Wiener is a force for evil. Obviously he's got a memorable name because it's so weird. But additionally, every time I hear his name in the news, it's attached to something completely demented. Did you know that Scott Wiener pushed legislation a couple years back? This is a real headline. This is from the California Globe. You ready for this? California Democrats author bill to protect sex offenders who lure minors. I know. It's not shocking, but it is appalling. State Senator Scott Wiener, Democrat of San Francisco, and Assemblywoman Susan Eggman, Democrat of Stockton, introduced recent legislation to end, quote, blatant discrimination against LGBT young people regarding California's sex offender registry. Under their bill, SB 145, the offenders would not have to automatically register as sex offenders if the offenders are within 10 years of age of the minor. You see what's happening? So if a 26-year-old commits statutory rape on a 16-year-old under Scott Wiener's legislation, they wouldn't be a sex offender. And it says it's about LGBT youth, so I assume this means that he's trying to protect gay relationships between adult men and children. Yeah, I'm going to go with that guy's the demon, okay? Just to be clear, that guy's the demon. The San Francisco Giants are doing something awful. They deserve a civil rights investigation. And the Christians on that team were right to raise their voices, or in this case, raise their hats in protest. And it is okay to say all of that out loud. It is. We're done with this garbage. We're completely done with it. Stop trying to browbeat everybody into submission, to be quiet in the face of immorality, to be quiet in the face of these kinds of betrayals, this type of bigotry, attacks on Christians. We're done with it. Completely and utterly done with it. There's been too many of these stories. The Washington Nationals just got caught in a James O'Keefe video sting with one of their executives saying that they kept a Christian pitcher on their team from being promoted in their in-stadium promotions because he publicly objected to the defiling of the cross. When you had these tranny dudes for the Dodgers, the Dodgers welcomed these tranny dudes. They called themselves the Sisters of Perpetual Indulgence. They would dress up as nuns, and then they would strip on the Holy Cross. And the Dodgers were like, yeah, welcome to our stadium. We want to feature you. And a pitcher for the Washington Nationals said, what? No, I oppose this. I can't even believe Major League Baseball is associated with this. No. And what happened to him? He had his professional opportunities foreclosed on. The Nationals hurt him. Now, the executive who got caught on camera saying that he was doing that to that pitcher, he's been fired by the Nationals. That's if there's good news in the midst of all of this, there's consequences for somebody who was that bigoted. But there need to be more consequences here. You know, remember what the left was saying when the right was pointing out cancel culture, when the left was hurting decent people for being decent and objecting to this kind of nonsense. The left would get conservatives and Christians fired from their jobs. It was cancel culture, right? Cancel culture run amok. And the left would say at the time, no, it's not cancel culture. You remember all this, Jim? It's consequence culture. These are just the consequences of your actions. Okay, turnabout is fair play. And it turns out in this case, at least we have a decent case to make. You were being indecent. You were being tyrannical in the service of villainy. Our goal is to be just in the service of decency. If you hurt good people, you should not have jobs in these organizations. If you attack Christians, Jews, you attack anybody for their faith, if you're going to be that bigoted, you don't deserve to have even an audience. People should recoil at that garbage. The MLB, Major League Baseball, should be utterly ashamed by these displays. And they should be not just browbeaten, but in this case, investigated for whether or not they have violated civil rights laws in the process, which apparently is happening. So I want to once again compliment the Trump administration for standing on the side of decency. This is not in any, the left will frame all of this as some sort of, oh, it's a political hit job. They're going after the political opponents. No, they're standing up for the rule of law. And for that, I will root them on every single day of the week. More ahead on The Vince Show.
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4: You see, the President of the United States was awarding the Medal of Honor yesterday at the White House. And he gave a Medal of Honor to a retired Marine Major, James Capers Jr., for extraordinary heroism during a four-day reconnaissance mission in Vietnam. He suffered multiple severe wounds, massive blood loss after his team was ambushed. Capers continued leading his men, directing fire and guiding the patrol to the extraction site. He refused to be evacuated until every single member of his team was safely aboard the helicopter. He's a hero. He's a complete hero. And yesterday, the president, it was very touching. He was born in South Carolina, 1937. This man was born 1937, enlisted in the Marine Corps at 18 years old. He's a black man, enlists in the United States Marine Corps oh so many years ago. And he was actually awarded in 2010 the Silver Star, which is if you ever get the chance to meet a Silver Star recipient, let me tell you, the basis by which you get a Silver Star, extraordinary valor. And now he's received the nation's highest honor for valor, the Medal of Honor, which is just amazing from the president. Apparently, Senator Lindsey Graham of South Carolina was a big advocate for this, and it came to fruition this week at the White House. As always, it's such a nice thing to see, and it's always, you just stare in awe at the citations here and just try to envision what it took for these men to demonstrate this extraordinary valor in combat, and then here we are honoring them. It's an amazing thing. You know, the Medal of Honor was one of the earliest awards for valor in the United States. In fact, the Civil War, there's a lot of medals of honor that were distributed because it kind of was the medal that was given out. And over time, it's become the signature medal for the highest performance in combat, the highest selflessness and dedication to the troops. And I was reading a little bit more about this Major Capers, and apparently he also has a couple of knife kills from his time in Vietnam. Just think about that. Up close, hand-to-hand combat, knife kills of the enemy. Just an extraordinary man. Yesterday, the president, as he was delivering this award, you could tell in his age and his state of life right now, Major Capers has a little bit of trouble standing. And there was the president holding him up, supporting him as he stood there to receive his honor yesterday. It brings a tear to your eye just to look at. And it just reminds you of the great, great men who have served this country, the great men and women who have served this country in combat. And Major Capers is just, he gives it up to the men who he left behind, the men who didn't make it from Vietnam. He didn't leave anybody behind. The point I'm making, of course, is that he's giving it up, as these heroes so often do, for the men who made the ultimate sacrifice at war. So God bless Major Capers. God bless everybody who served in Vietnam. And in this case, welcome home, Marine. Welcome home. On behalf of a very grateful nation. God bless you. I hope you have a wonderful American weekend. Happy Father's Day to all the dads out there. I'll be back with you Monday right here on The Vince Show.
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20: From ABC News, I'm Wayne Cabot. Both Israel and Lebanon now confirming a ceasefire is underway. Secretary of State Marco Rubio held a call with the Lebanese president today and told him to disarm Hezbollah. Talks between Israel and Lebanon are planned for next week. However, talks are off between the U.S. and Iran. Vice President Vance called away from today's scheduled session in Switzerland. Mick Mulroy, former Deputy Assistant Secretary of Defense for the Middle East, on why Iran stands to gain from this U.S. peace offering.
21: This is a regime that's still in place, is simply just younger. We went from an 86-year-old Ayatollah Khomeini to a 56-year-old Ayatollah Khomeini. They also are significantly advantaged if this goes all the way through financially, both from the unfreezing of assets, the ability to sell their energy, and this $300 billion reconstruction fund.
20: Just breaking, the Justice Department says it will not go along with a federal judge's order that Todd Blanche, the acting attorney general, sign a statement verifying the DOJ will not pursue President Trump's $1.8 billion anti-weaponization fund. In a defiant response, the Justice Department says such declarations are unnecessary. Judge Leonie Brinkema demanding the declaration after the administration repeatedly refused to confirm under penalty of perjury that it won't establish that fund. Flash flood warnings right now across parts of Texas and Georgia, meaning flooding is happening.
22: Post-tropical storm Arthur. Arthur left behind a lot of rainfall, rising waters along the Gulf waters, right along the coastline. Perkinston, Mississippi, water rescues near mobile homes, lots of cars submerged, businesses affected as well.
20: ABC News meteorologist Leslie Lopez. Through this evening, those areas could be seeing 2 to 3 inches of rain per hour, and a big risk tomorrow for severe storms in Kansas, Nebraska, and Colorado. 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
20: We're getting reports of a train collision in the UK involving at least 2 trains, including an airport express in the Bedford area north of London. Injury has sidelined Team USA star Christian Pulisic from today's World Cup match going on in Seattle against Australia. He hurt his calf. He hopes to play next week. On this Juneteenth, we celebrate black physicians and nurses and scientists and healthcare leaders who are not only saving lives, but also expanding what's possible for the generations coming after them. Here's ABC News medical contributor and pediatrician Dr. Alok Patel about the first African-American licensed nurse in America.
25: Mary Eliza Mahoney was the first African-American to receive a professional nursing license. The daughter of freed slaves, she grew up in the Northeast, went to New England Hospital for Children and Women, and in a class of about a little bit more than 40 people, she was a handful who actually finished this program, went on to be a phenomenal nurse, noticed that there was still inequity and disparity, so she founded the National Association for Colored Graduate Nursings to help bridge that gap.
20: It appears there's a norovirus outbreak on the Appalachian Trail, the very contagious illness spreading through Shenandoah National Park, Virginia. That's from a post in the National Park Service warning hikers don't share food or water and use soap to wash hands because hand sanitizer does not work well against norovirus. I'm Wayne Cabot, ABC News.
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0: How did I lose weight? 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
3: Candidate for GOP chairman for the state of New Mexico, although that's not uncommon. I feel like one out of every three Republicans have already filled out the paperwork to be GOP chair. Thanks for being with us today here on News Radio KKOB. The field getting a little bit more crowded, and we'll talk about that here on News Radio KKOB. J.J. Buck producing. We got Mike Gabe in the newsroom. You can get in, too, 505-243-3333. And this is something that we've been talking about for several months. The New Mexico GOP chair position started back in March when the current chair, now vacated, Amy Barella, ran against a fellow Republican, Otero County Commissioner, and she refused to step down, even though she was supposed to. Lawsuits happened, and a judge finally told her to get out. They filed the Supreme Court to the Supreme Court. Supreme Court said, yep, you're vacated. So this triggers an emergency order for them to have a meeting to select a new chairman. All right. And this is what they did to tell you how set up this whole thing is. They called a meeting, which they were required by law to do. Not like Republican law, real law, because of the judge's intervention here. So they called it for, it's this coming Saturday, the 20th, in Las Cruces. They could have put it anywhere in the state. Maybe a more centralized locations where they could get more people. But they chose Las Cruces, one of the furthest points in the state for a lot of people to get to. And on top of that, they're charging. They are charging $100 to go down there. Now, I mean, I guess anybody can go, but the only people that can vote are what's known as state central committee members, and they have to pay $100. So that is literally a poll tax, which is going on with the Republican Party. And then Friday. I guess it was Friday late, maybe. We got word that Amy Barella, and which I kind of expected this, but

and to make Amy Borrella the winner. She wouldn't risk it. Nobody would risk it. So I went back and forth. Like, man, I don't even know if I'm going to waste my time. And then when I heard about, oh, they're extending the deadline, and I heard about, oh, there's going to be more people getting in, I'm like, no, I'm not. So right now, I'm probably going to go down there knowing that the odds are stacked against me and everybody else. And Amy Borrella, more than likely, is probably going to win this time around again. But I feel like if I get out, then I'm just kind of giving up. And I don't want to do that. And I also feel there's nobody else that has gotten into this race for chairman that I'm not better than to do the job. Okay. And it pains me to say that, because I, especially those of you that have listened to me on the radio, like, I'm very self-deprecating. Like, I make fun of the whole celebrity thing. You know, you do that. But honestly, there's nobody that has entered this race for chair, and I'll talk about some of them here. They're public figures, definitely now. I think I can do a better job than they can. If somebody, and this is where I've been at since March, if somebody got in the race for GOP chair that I thought could do a better job than me, I would probably get out. That hasn't happened, though. And I'm thinking about, it has to be somebody that could reconcile the whole party, become a statewide operation, and command respect. And I'm thinking maybe a former governor or two that live here in the state of New Mexico might have been that person. Guess what? They don't want to get involved in a race. And in my mind, I've got a couple of people that, you know, if they jumped in it, I'd say, yeah, do it. But nobody so far has done that. And I don't want to get out. And then I wouldn't forgive myself, because even if I go down there in Las Cruces and Amy Borrella's already got all the votes, at least I'm going to have an audience with all of those Republican, you know, all that leadership for the Republican Party, all of the people that are the volunteers, the state central committee members, all the people that have been involved in the process. I owe it to the people that have really encouraged me to do this and believe that I can do a really good job at it. And I also want to tell the people who have been destroying the Republican Party from within what I feel about it. So that might be my speech. My speech might just be a protest, or hell, I might just roast everybody. What do you think about that? I'm entertaining ideas, because I'll get, you know, a few minutes. I might just go around the room and roast everybody. That might make me feel a lot better. But if there's six, seven people in the race and I drop out, it doesn't matter. I mean, if it was Amy Borrella and then me and one other person, maybe I'd consider it, even though I feel like everybody in the race I could do a better job of than them. And this is also a 5-month run. They're going to do this all again in December. In December, they're going to do this thing over again. And I don't know whether I would run in December or not. I know I wanted to run this time, and I thought, well, maybe if I won, I would run again in December. Maybe. I was still uncertain about it, but definitely that would be it. I would try to be that figure that comes in, tries to pull the state together, and then turn it back over, because I don't want to do this forever. I'm not a politician either. I'm never going to run for a political office. This might be, in fact, I'll tell you, this is probably the only political office I will ever run for the rest of my life. Just not interested in it. I like talking about it. I like talking to the people that are involved in it. I like supporting Republicans. But as far as me actually running, never really been interested in that. But this was something different. This was to help the party. This was to help these candidates, which I feel we owe it to. I mean, we got Greg Hull at the top of the ticket.

0: great Republicans up and down the ballot this time around. In fact, one of them is going to be with us later today, and that is Greg Cunningham. He's running for CD2. And he'll be with us later today in the 2 o'clock hour to talk about his campaign. And the Republican Party needs to stop the infighting. They can't. I mean, the egos are too big. Everybody is all self-serving. I mean, most of these people that are involved in the party that are running for office are people that have ran before and lost, or they've been involved in party politics and tried to run for chair and have lost. And it's like, you want something different? Well, here it is. And that's one of the other reasons why I want to stay in this, is so I don't have that kind of buyer's remorse later, or that remorse later of, well, I should have. No, I want to go up there, or go down there, to Las Cruces, make my case, and they can either vote me up or down. And I'll drive home with a clean conscience that they had an opportunity to do something that they've always griped about. And that was, oh, we need somebody new to come in, and there's too many of the insiders, and how can we expand our base? Okay, I'm here. If you turn your back on it, then I can't help you anymore. So I want to at least see that part through.
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32: A better life with Dr. Sanjay Gupta.
33: Heart disease is still the leading cause of death here in the United States and around the world. But what if there was something you could do earlier in life to reduce the odds of becoming a statistic? Well, here in the United States, tens of millions of adults already take a statin to lower their cholesterol. But new guidance put out by the American College of Cardiology and the American Heart Association now emphasize that treating high cholesterol sooner could significantly reduce a person's lifetime risk of heart attack or stroke. How early are we talking? In your 30s, believe it or not. Of course, you need to talk to your doctor about whether statins are right for you, but you should know that the evidence is really starting to stack up that shows the earlier you get a jump on reducing lifelong exposure to plaque-causing lipids and lipoproteins, the better the odds are going to be for you. Make sure you get your cholesterol checked. That's the first step. I'm Dr. Sanjay Gupta, helping you live a better life.
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0: All right, it's BV Today, News Radio KKOB. Thanks for being with us on this Monday as we get the week started. We're talking about this GOP chair situation. You're going to hear a lot about this in the media, not just from me, but all the media this week because of the election that is going to happen Saturday, even if they don't get a quorum. And I've talked about this. They changed the rule to where they're supposed to get 66% of the state central committee members. Even if they don't get 66%, since this meeting was court mandated, it's still kind of unclear. But they're going to elect something, someone. Amy Barella is running again. I'm hearing rumor of all sorts of people jumping in the race, and I still haven't heard of anybody who will jump in the race and I would back off, because nobody else is going to either. I mean, there's people that want me to get out of this race, but if I'll tell you this. So, and these are the people that are running. They're public figures. Robert Aragon, he lost to Steve Pierce two years ago. John Brenna, party insider. He runs Valencia County. He's done a great job there. He lost to Amy Barella last time. And in fact, there's this notion that, well, and there was like four people that ran against Amy Barella 2 years ago in 24. And John Barella finished second, but he got 18% of the vote. Amy Barella got 51% of the vote. She would have won even if there was nobody else running except him. She still would have had enough votes to win. Zach Anaya, who ran against Joshua Hernandez in Sandoval County state Senate race this year, got defeated in the primary. He's a young man. I think he has got a bright future in politics. And I told him, I don't know if the party politics part is right for him. I think he's more suited for kind of the other side of politics. And I think he's got a terrific future. So of these people, I think I can do just as good a job. I think I can do a better job, especially with the two party insiders that have been there for a long time. Why didn't you do anything when you were there? Why all of a sudden now you've got all the answers? And that's what, you know, I'm asking the SCC members, hey, take a chance on it. I mean, we tell on the campaign trail, we tell Democrats or New Mexican voters all the time, hey, these Democratic policies are failing. Give us a try. now it's time for them to practice what they preach. Like, okay, maybe it's not another party insider or somebody, a party honk that's been there for a long time. Maybe we try somebody else. And this is the perfect opportunity because it's only 5 months. And I've said that I don't know whether I would run for that full term in December. I might, but I'm uncertain about it. And I definitely would make the next 5 months all about the candidates. Because to me, the biggest threat to New Mexico is that far left ticket of Deb Haaland and Maggie Toulouse Oliver. Like, we got to get out of our way and focus on Greg Hull. I mean, his Republicans have got to get him elected, or, I mean, we're looking at a socialist utopia here. It will be the furthest left ticket in the country. Not California, not Oregon. It will be New Mexico. I mean, we're in the top five anyway, but everything is off the board at that point. Hey, you don't like it? You don't like what I did in 5 months being candidate heavy, making them the priority, being transparent with all the money, doing an audit, you know, all the other stuff that you can do underneath. You don't like that in 5 months? Hell, vote me out. And I, like I said, I may not even run again, but I feel like we owe it to these candidates and the hard work that they've done to get out of the way and focus on them for 140 days or so. That's as long as it is till the election. And even if I get out, Robert Aragon and John Brenner are staying in. They've told me that, no matter what. And they've also told me that they have enough votes to win, which one of them doesn't. And a word to them and everybody else that's running, it may end up being like 60 people by Saturday. People will just tell you that they're supporting you, so you'll probably quit talking to them. But Robert Aragon and John Brenna both say that they've got enough votes to win this thing. And Amy Borrella says that she's got enough votes to win this thing, too. That's why she's there. So somebody's going to be upset. I will not be, regardless of what happens, because I will get to exercise a right to tell the Republican Party exactly how I feel. And I will sleep great that night, no matter what happens. All right, news is next on News Radio KQOB.
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0: All right, BB Today, News Radio KQOB. I tell you what, I saw that story, too, about the hotels. Now, I haven't had to do this in a long time, but when I was working nights, I'd be here in the afternoon, and I did nights, and sometimes it would be 9 or 10 o'clock before I was coming home, and sometimes the weather just kind of breaks in the wintertime, right? And I'm living in the East Mountains, so there was a couple of times where I've had many, more than a couple of times, where I've had to stay in town overnight. I mean, they've closed the interstate. I couldn't get back home. And I remember one time, and I can't remember what hotel it was, I couldn't get back on the interstate, so I pulled in to get a room, and they wouldn't do it because and I gave my driver's license. I was like, here, it's Edgewood. I don't live in Albuquerque. And he's like, no, we don't rent hotel rooms to locals. And I was like, are you serious? And he's like, yeah, that was the policy. So I had to go like across the street or something and rent a hotel room there. So I think this has been going on for a long time, and I never thought anything of it. I just thought, oh, it's just some goofy policy they have. But evidently that is still going on. You can learn more from our news partners over at KOAT. They've got a story on that. A couple of notes here on as we kind of wrap up. I wanted to catch up you with what's going on. Aubrey Blair Dunn, who ran for lieutenant governor, was on with Bob this morning. That podcast is available at newsradiokkob.com if you want to hear it and kind of his perspective on it, too. And, you know, kind of where he's coming from on it is the party needs to coalesce around one candidate. And obviously that is what needs to happen. The part, for lack of a better term, the other part of the state that's not the southeastern stranglehold with Borrella, the other counties, it would behoove them to coalesce around one candidate. Problem is, nobody's budging. And there's different ways to do this. And as I've gone through this process, as long as they let whoever wants to run, which is fine, but there needs to be some qualifications in there. As long as they let just anybody run, then it's going to split the vote up. And if the Southeast contingent, Jim Townsend, Steve Pierce, they're the ones that have been running the party the last several years, their candidate's going to get over the top. So the change needs to happen underneath, like in the rules. And what needs to happen, of course, it's hard to change rules, but my example is, how about people, how about there's almost like a primary system, and you come up with a couple of candidates, and then they are the ones that ultimately will face each other for GOP chair moving forward. That way, it's not seven people running, and nobody wants to budge, and it's a plurality, too. You know, if there's five people running, you know, and everybody gets in the teens, if somebody gets over 20%, they're the winner, right? And that's problems with the GOP as well, too. And it's just politics, too. Nobody wants to back off. Nobody, especially a job like this, like nobody had to raise any money. And there's people that are doing it just for the glory of it. I'm doing it for the candidates. I think we owe it to them. Now, I haven't heard a whole lot of people talk about the candidates, but we should be. We shouldn't be talking about stupid party politics infighting. We should be focused on Greg Hull at governor and all the way down, and our congressional people as well. But I get it. I mean, I understand it'd be great if everybody could get around one person, but nobody's going to do that. Nobody's going to budge. So if that's the case, then why should I get out? Because I want to say what I want to say as well. And who knows? Maybe there's a miracle out there. maybe something will happen on Saturday. Now, if not, there is a contingent that is trying to get another meeting together the following week on the 27th. And I think that's one of the reasons why they want to steamroll this thing on Saturday, is so they can just be done with it, throw their hands up, and, oh, well, Amy got elected again. It was court-ordered, and we're just back to normal now. You will not be back to normal. You look around, and this is why, I mean, we blame Democrats a lot. But one of the reasons why New Mexico has gotten into the shape that it is, it's because of a lack of leadership with the Republican Party going back years. Steve Pierce, I think, was more interested in his own political career. Obviously, he's back in politics. You know, he was able to sweet talk his name into being a BLM director for the Trump administration. I'd love to have been in that interview. I bet nobody asked what happened the last 6 years when you were in charge of the Republican GOP. Really didn't do anybody here a lot of favors, but he ended up doing himself some favors. And that's the way I feel about this party. Everybody's in it for themselves. They want to grab the glory. They want to have the titles. It's in many ways, it's more important for them to keep power than it is to do something good for the state.
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0: Thanks for being with us here on News Radio KKOB. Major development when it comes to this election in 2026 on the Democratic side. And we'll get to that in a minute and get your thoughts. 505-243-3333. Brandon Vogt with you this afternoon. We got J.J. Bucks producing, Mike Gabin in the newsroom. And this is quite the bombshell. It was announced just a couple of hours ago that Maggie Toulouse Oliver is suspending her campaign. Okay, now she won the lieutenant governor's race. She's running with Deb Haaland. That's how it works. A lot of people, I feel like we got to go over this every time because different states do things different ways. Here in New Mexico, on both sides, Republicans and Democrats, the Republican runs, the Democratic person runs for governor, and then separately the lieutenant governor runs a campaign. And then after the primary, they're on the same ticket and they run together. So on the Democratic side, of course, Deb Haaland boat raced Sam Bregman. And by an even larger margin, Maggie Toulouse Oliver defeated Harold Pope. I mean, everybody was squawking about how Bregman only got 28% of the vote in a two-person race. Well, Harold Pope only got 19% of the vote against Maggie Toulouse Oliver. I mean, Deb Haaland got 72% of the vote, and Maggie Toulouse Oliver's like, hold my beer or my wine spritzer or whatever she drinks, because she got almost 81% of the vote, and she's now out. She is suspending her campaign. We don't know why. I'll read her statement. In the coming days, I will take a step back from my campaign for lieutenant governor. This has been an incredibly difficult decision, but a necessary one. Recent changes to my health have caused my family and I to reflect on my commitments at home and to the people of the state, both of which I take extraordinarily seriously. Suspending my campaign will allow me to focus on my family while ensuring that I can fulfill my duties as Secretary of State. My office will continue to conduct stellar gold standard. No, this is, I'm going to stop there. She just brags on herself, in which she's been a pretty rotten Secretary of State. Now, and I want to make that point. She is the current Secretary of State in the state of New Mexico, and she's basically in charge of the elections. I've got my problems with Secretary of State's being in charge, but that's part of it. They're an elected official, and Maggie Toulouse Oliver, as you have heard me talk about, in violation of federal law, she has not turned over voter data that's been requested from the federal government. She's in violation of that. I don't think she's doing a very good job as Secretary of State, as we have talked about. But it is interesting what's going on here. She is a young lady. I have no young in political terms. I'll see if I can look up, see how old she is. I think she's late 40s. I think I've looked this thing up before. I think she's late 40s. But best of luck. She cites a health issue. And best of luck to her. Hope she can get medical, all the stuff that she needs to recover. Of course, I don't know what it is, and it's none of my business. But as I've often said, people in the public eye, you can't get mad at people for wanting to know things about you. You know, if you're just an accountant and you step away from your job, yeah, nobody's going to ask really what it is. But you're in the public eye, especially somebody that's been in the public eye like Maggie Toulouse Oliver for feels like 15, 20 years. People are going to ask those questions. And I'm sure we'll find out exactly what this is in the coming days. All right. Now, and of course, best of luck. Hope you do fine. Get well soon from all of us here at BV Today. All right. Now, here's the political part to this. Now there's no lieutenant governor right now running with Deb Haaland. The primary is already over. So here's the political questions that we will ask, and I have some answers for you. And we'll take your calls, too, if you want to jump in here. And on the text line, 505-243-3333. This is the mechanism. And the Republicans and the Democrats have the same mechanism when somebody drops off the ticket. You've heard me mention these people over the last few weeks. It's the State Central Committee with the Democrats. They are called, the State Central Committee. There's one for the Republicans, one for the Democrats. So now this is what's going to happen. The Democratic Party State Central Committee will now fill that vacancy. So they're going to have a meeting, and there'll be people running basically for lieutenant governor, and it'll be those people. It's probably, if it's anything like the Republicans, there's like 500 members. So I'm sure the Democrats have about the same number, maybe more. Who knows? So there'll be people running for lieutenant governor just for those people, those 500 or however many they are, the Democratic Central Committee members. And they'll just decide it. They'll set a meeting. People will start politicking. I'm sure it's already going on. And I'm sure Deb or Deb's people, Soma, maybe, Deb's daughter, Soma will probably pick who it is. I wouldn't be surprised. Or some wacky environmentalist on the East Coast or West Coast. One of those people is going to decide. But it's going to come down to the Democratic Party State Central Committee on filling this vacancy. This is a huge ripple in New Mexico politics because Maggie Toulouse Oliver, of course, was a rising star, still is, for the Democratic Party. If you remember, I guess it was 6 years ago now. Man, I can't believe it was 6 years ago. 6 years ago, she was going to run for U.S. Senate against Ben Ray Lujan. And then a whole bunch of people, the Democrats, were like, how dare you run against our boy wonder, Ben Ray Lujan. You go back to Secretary of State. But I'm sure, and this is how it works in this step-up political process we have here in the state of New Mexico, especially with the Democratic machine. Keep doing what you're doing at Secretary of State, and maybe you'll get your chance. And I heard that she wanted to run for governor. Of course, Deb comes in and nukes everybody, gets Martin Heinrich out of the race. And, of course, Maggie's like, all right, I'll go for second banana. I'll be lieutenant governor. And then this shocking bombshell today that she is suspending the campaign. And she didn't go as far as say she's dropping off, but that's what's going on. I think she just wanted to not use that terminology. But best of luck, and hope you get well soon, whatever the issue is. But she will not be on the ticket with Deb Haaland. I sure hope they haven't printed out those ballots yet. You know, there's a bunch of county clerks in there with a Marks-a-Lot going through the name and going to write somebody else's name on there. Here's another thing I found interesting, and this was earlier today, the Republican Party, and I'm going to talk a little bit about the Republican Party too today. The Republican Party issued a statement, and of course they had their best wishes, but then they also were criticizing the Democrats in their approach here and the mechanism for selecting a new lieutenant governor nominee. Now, this is what their statement says. It is reasonable to ask whether the possibility was anticipated months ago and whether Democratic leadership had already began discussions about a replacement strategy. Those are legitimate questions that deserve transparency and honest answers from party leadership. What New Mexicans do know is that the Republican ticket is already set. They also say the election should not be about political insiders deciding outcomes behind closed doors. It should be about the people of New Mexico. As this situation unfolds, voters deserve transparency, honesty, and a clear explanation of how the Democratic Party intends to replace a nominee with voters selected just a few weeks ago. Okay, so the Republican Party here is criticizing the mechanism that the Democrats use to replace somebody on the ticket in case something like this happens. And they're going to have a vote by the Democratic Party Central Committee members. I would hope that the Republican Party of New Mexico also knows that that is the same mechanism that they would use if something happened to the Republican ticket. I mean, just ridiculous. I mean, why are you criticizing that when you do the same thing? In fact, this came up, and I did my research on it, because on the Republican ticket for lieutenant governor, Aubrey Blair Dunn ran. And he was aligned with Duke Rodriguez. And he was telling people, don't vote for me unless you also vote for Duke Rodriguez for governor. And then he was also said that if he won the lieutenant governor's race, he would not accept it. And I said, and I remember telling you, I wish he would reconsider that, because the voters in New Mexico, or the Republican voters, put him on that ticket. I wish he would reconsider that and work with Greg Hull or Doug Turner, whoever ended up winning that primary. Of course, it was Greg Hull. We didn't have to worry about it because David Gallegos defeated Aubrey Blair Dunn. But if Aubrey Blair Dunn would have won that lieutenant governor's race, we know that Greg Hull won, or lieutenant governor's race, Greg Hull won the Republican nomination for governor, and Aubrey Blair Dunn said he wouldn't run with him. So that seat would have been vacant, and the Republican Party would have had to done the same thing. And that is call a state central committee meeting and select a lieutenant governor nominee. The same thing. I just like to call out the hypocrisy here one of the many problems with the Republican Party in the state of New Mexico. But, you know, even today, like, I mean, it's one thing to, you know, just make a statement about it because it's a major political issue. You got somebody dropping off of the ticket in a governor's race that's 140 days away. But you don't have to go there and criticize the Democrats because you do the exact same thing. It's the same mechanism you have. But I do feel like, you know, they raise a couple of questions here. One is maybe they knew about this months ago. I have no idea. Like I mentioned, I think that we'll probably learn more about the situation with Maggie Toulouse Oliver in the coming days. All right. And, yeah, I mean, if she ran and she didn't know that she was going to be stepping down is one thing. If she knew she was going to, then, you know, that's another. But that's for the Democrats to figure out. But I just find it very hypocritical for the Republican Party to call out the mechanism of which the Democrats select somebody who drops off the ticket because you do the same thing. It's crazy. So that's a developing story that we will be following today here on BV Today on News Radio KKOB. Also, man, more stuff coming out about the Jeffrey Epstein situation. And we'll talk about that coming up next here on News Radio KKOB.
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0: Thanks for being with us here on News Radio KKOB. So I guess she's 50. Yeah, I got this from Carl and some other people with Maggie Toulouse Oliver. In fact, Carl's been keeping track of it. He went back into his library and found he sent me an email April 29th, 2019. Carl said, because I was trying to find out how old Maggie Toulouse Oliver was at that time in 2019, and he found a journal article from 2008 that said she was 32. And that was 18 years ago, so now she's 50. So Maggie Toulouse Oliver, 50 years old. Also from Carl, remember Sugar wanted to run for lieutenant governor? That's right. Sugar, Stephanie Garcia Richards, she's now unemployed, or will be. Maybe she will be someone that they'll try to get. Yesterday, we're just talking about Socio Torres Small. Yes, I think she's somebody that they would try to run as well. 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And they're open Saturdays, which is tomorrow. Actually, it's not tomorrow. It is 2 days from now. We're not going to be here tomorrow. So you're going to hear some best of and some new stuff from me. Actually, John Mackey, the comedian, he's going to be with us because he's going to be at Hyenas this weekend. So he'll be on. You'll get to hear him along with some other. Yeah, Joe Mackey. Pardon me. Joe Mackey will be with us tomorrow. And, of course, he'll be at Hyenas Comedy Nightclub. Two shows tomorrow night, two shows Saturday. Also going on Saturday, as you may have heard, is a Republican Party meeting in Las Cruces. This is where it's court mandated that they elect a new chairman because the judge kicked Amy Barella out. She, of course, immediately files and is running for chairman again. And I feel like they have stacked the deck against anybody else but Amy Barella. That's why they're having it in Las Cruces. That's why it's costing $100 for you to go and vote. That's why there's been all this misinformation with people for the last couple of weeks. They don't want
34: to for New Mexicans for over 100 years. 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
1: From ABC News, I'm Wayne Cabot. The water is so high in Dallas, cars are stranded on streets. It's from the remains of our first tropical storm of the season, Arthur, drenching the Gulf Coast.
2: The rates are about 2 to 3 inches of rainfall per hour and 6 inches possible to the already 12 or more inches we've received in some places. Other areas in some spots, over 20 inches of rainfall.
1: ABC News meteorologist Leslie Lopez, two people died this morning in Putnam County, Georgia. A large tree fell on their moving truck, the ground so saturated. Israel and Hezbollah have a new ceasefire right now after fighting this morning killed 47 people in Lebanon. The White House has called Vice President J.D. Vance back from scheduled peace talks with Iran. The Trump administration is refusing a federal judge's order that Acting Attorney General Todd Blanche provide a signed statement verifying that the Justice Department will not pursue the Anti-Weaponization Fund, a slush fund, say critics of both parties, $1.8 billion to compensate Americans at Trump's discretion. The DOJ today saying that the statement is unnecessary. The judge demanded it when officials refused to say under oath that the deal was dead. More about the test of presidential powers from ABC's Stephen Portnoy.
3: Asked about the limits on his power vis-a-vis the conflict with Iran, President Trump told Axios.
5: There are no limits.
6: No limits.
5: No, not. I haven't learned that lesson yet. I know there are, but, you know, there are no limits.
3: As for his relationship with Benjamin Netanyahu?
5: It's good, but we have to keep him a little bit sane.
3: Asked if Israel will abide by the terms of the ceasefire with Iran by not striking Lebanon, Trump said top Israeli officials respect him.
5: And they do as I say.
3: Stephen Portnoy, ABC News, Washington.
1: UK Prime Minister Starmer says he plans to fight for his job, but a growing number of colleagues are urging him to make way for Andy Burnham as Prime Minister. 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
1: You saw his name in the credits for so many huge TV hits. The director behind Cheers, Mary Tyler Moore Show, Will and Grace, James Burroughs was 85. We're getting our first look at the new Air Force One, a gift from Qatar to President Trump, who is at Joint Base Andrews now unveiling the fancy new ride in the sky. The D.C. reflecting pool remains green with algae. Despite the around-the-clock scrubbing from National Park Service workers, today algae continues to build on sides of the reflecting pool, in the middle of the pool. The new blue paint is still peeling, and there are multiple white blobs throughout the pool, unclear what they are. ABC News has reached out to the National Park Service for more information about this $15 million no-bid contract given to a Trump ally. Walking 2.5 miles today to mark the 2.5 years that it took for news of the end of slavery to reach Texas. Evanston, Illinois, people of all ages and backgrounds joined for a Juneteenth Walk for Freedom parade, marshaled by Dionne Sims, granddaughter of Opal Lee, who campaigned for decades to make Juneteenth a federal holiday. Sims telling ABC News.
25: Juneteenth is a unifier, and it has always been our thought that it would be the healing start for bringing the country together, even more so now than ever.
1: I'm Wayne Cabot, ABC News.
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0: 96.3 News Radio KKOB. It's Braided Vote with Mark Menchaca, and he's an actor. You've seen him all over the place. Homeland, Ozark, a classic episode of Black Mirror, and now he is in the critically acclaimed new show, the Yellowstone spinoff, Dutton Ranch. That's on Paramount Network, Paramount Plus. 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Mark, thanks for being with us today.
11: Yes, sir. Good to chat with you.
0: All right. So tell me about the Dutton Ranch here and where they kind of leave off with Yellowstone.
11: Beth and Rip, they leave Montana after something that happens there. I think, yeah. I mean, it's already out there on the episodes.
0: Mm-hmm.
11: Their place burns down and they end up in Texas and are starting up a new cattle operation, and then I come out of prison and they pick me up to go work on the ranch.
0: Yeah, so tell me about your character here, Zachary Moss. Like you said, you're newly released from prison. So tell me about that character and kind of what he's going through at this time period.
11: Has been in prison for killing his friend at the time, accidentally. It was an argument and a drunken decision of his, and he put the truck in reverse and accidentally backed over, didn't see her.
0: Yeah.
11: But his, Rip's foreman was a kid when I went in, and his father was kind of a, I mean, and just based on his word, Rip decides to go and check me out and bring me onto the ranch just because he needs work. And then we form an alliance, and both seem to work together well, so.
0: Yeah, Dutton Ranch. It's Paramount Network and Paramount Plus, and the ratings have been outrageous. It's one of the biggest series premieres in cable history. What's it like to be a part of something so big and, part of that legacy of Yellowstone with this new show?
11: You never know what to expect when you do a show, like if it's going to work or not, and fortunately, this one did, and it's, I was, I was surprised by, how well it did. Not that I didn't think it had the potential, but I didn't know it was going to do that well. I guess that just, tells you how much people like Beth and Rip.
0: Yeah. And, Taylor Sheridan famously keeps a lot of these scripts a secret. So is that continuing on with, Dutton Ranch? Do you know what's going on from, from one episode to the other when you film it?
11: No. I mean, we did get beforehand, met with the showrunner and Christina Boros, who was an executive producer, and she directed the first two. And they told us, you know, the arc of our characters, not all of the details were in that. There were, you know, there's some that we learn along the way. But, you know, we generally get scripts a week or so before we start shooting them.
0: Yeah.
11: So you got to just process everything once it comes in. And there's some things that are surprises.

0: He's Zachariah Moss. He's the jailbird that gets a new lease on life at the Dutton Ranch. New episodes air on Fridays. You can check it out, Paramount Network and Paramount Plus. And, Mark, I want to ask you about Black Mirror a few years back, and you were in a classic episode with Miley Cyrus. Got to tell me about that episode and working with her.
1: You know, that was Black Mirror was one of you know, it's one of those bucket list jobs, just because they're all one offs.
0: Yep.
1: And you, I never expected to get a job on that show, and when I did, I kind of just was like, I don't care what it is, I'm going to go do it. And then I didn't know Miley Cyrus was doing it until like right before I went down to shoot it. But she was great. We didn't cross over too much. We had we got to chat before we had this one scene together. And then the craziest part about it was when we finished, I guess she had gone back. She was in the makeup trailer and she came out, and then I was walking up and she started screaming and she ran and like jumped on me and was screaming. And she was like, "Oh my gosh, I didn't know you were on Ozark." And I was like, okay, I've been quietly, screaming inside the whole time I've been talking to you. And I didn't have the courage to be like, I'm a big fan.
0: Uh-huh. Well, that's great. And of course, yeah, you were incredible in Ozark as well. And, you and Miley had a mutual understanding of greatness and seeing each other, and you didn't even know it till the very end.
1: Yeah. Yeah. It was a surprise to me. Still is a surprise to me.
0: Yeah.
1: To this day.
0: Well, that's great. And, with Dutton Ranch, you know, with, the characters there, they've become kind of iconic in American pop culture. What's it kind of like being around some of those characters that have become so famous?
1: You know, I didn't know Cole before. I knew Kelly from years ago. And she was always such a sweet and generous person to me. And I was a fan of hers just from watching her work over the years. So getting to get back kind of in the world with her, that was, it was pretty great. And then I met Cole and he was, you know, we pretty quickly became a little faction, he and Azul and I.
0: Mm-hmm.
1: And we kind of had to, because in the show it's basically just the three of us that work together until we go on to the other ranch.
0: Yeah.
1: So they were incredibly generous.
0: Yeah, Mark, how much like real cowboy stuff did you have to learn to do this show?
1: I guess what was required was, you know, being able to ride, being able to look like you knew how to throw a rope. But JR, who plays Azul, JR and I, we were kind of obsessed with it, and we, on our days off, we'd go out ranch with the cowboys and go check yearlings, and then we'd go rope for a few hours.
0: Mm-hmm.
1: And so we did as much as we could, in order to, you know, like when we're on screen riding or roping or whatever, that it didn't look terrible.
0: Yeah,
1: that's all we hope for.
0: It looks great, Mark. And you know, if this acting thing doesn't work out, you know, you can always go be a cowboy someplace, right?
1: Go be a cowboy.
0: Well, Mark, thank you so much. Dutton Ranch, it's on Paramount Network, Paramount Plus, Fridays. Best of luck, and thanks for being with us today.
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13: 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It's Brandon Vogt with Sam Tripoli, the great comedian, and he is going to be at Hyenas Comedy Nightclub tonight. Doors open at 6:30 Friday, and then doors open at 8:30 And then Saturday, two shows, 8:30 and the 6:30, the early show too. So four shows, two tonight, because this is Friday, Sam. And then Saturday, two shows as well. Sam, thanks for being with us today.
0: So excited to be in New Mexico on a Friday. Let's go, man.
13: All right. So you've been out on the road here, and you'll be at Hyenas, and folks can see what you get, what you do. And that website is hyenascomedynightclub.com. And you've been through New Mexico before, haven't you?
0: Oh, yeah. I love it. Love everything about New Mexico, the history, the desert, Breaking Bad, you name it, I'm in.
13: Yeah, you're kind of a desert guy. Did you go to school at UNLV?
0: Yeah, dude, I was a running rebel, man. That's where I started doing comedy. And then I moved to L.A., and L.A.'s out of control. L.A.'s so bad, it's been in Grand Theft Auto twice. You ever play that game?
13: Yes.
0: Everything's in the game. I found the Hollywood sign, the comedy store. I found my apartment in the game. Uh-huh. I drove up. I shot my neighbor because he parks in my parking spot. This is a true story, dude. Wow. Recently, somebody blew up a car on my block. They blew it up, right?
13: Yeah.
0: And my girlfriend, it's on fire, smoke everywhere. My girlfriend's running around nuts going, what are we going to do? I'm like, what are we going to do? We're going to pray they hit five more cars. There's no parking on this block.
13: Exactly. Well, get ready, because Albuquerque is slowly deteriorating into L.A., except without all the good stuff that L.A. has.
0: Yeah, I mean, it's crying. It's everywhere. Guys, please buy a ticket, okay? Mm-hmm. I'm broke, okay? Yeah. I'm so broke, I sleep angry. I sleep angry because I owe everybody in my dreams money, dude. I wake up in the morning, my girlfriend's like, why are you so angry? It's like, I owe a dragon $1,000.
13: He needs it. He needs it.
0: I need it.
13: Sam needs it. Tonight, early show is 6:30. That's when doors open. Show starts at 7:30. And then the late show starts at 9:30, and two shows on Saturday. And you can go to hyenascomedynightclub.com for all the information. So for folks that aren't familiar with you, Sam, what are you going to be exploring this weekend here in Albuquerque in your comedy?
0: Just the locals, dude. I love to meet the locals. I'm sure everybody's tired of Breaking Bad jokes. I'm sure that's all you hear all the time, dude. But I'm really into conspiracies, but I love hidden history. I want to go around and see all the crazy stuff that New Mexico has, all the hidden history.
13: Yeah.
0: I'm really into that. They got any haunted stuff out there, dude?
13: Oh, yeah. There's plenty of haunted things that you can
0: go see. I'll go see some haunted stuff. Everything in L.A. is haunted. It's unbelievable.
13: Yeah, and your website, samtripoli.com, it's where you can get in touch with him. And, get in touch with you quite a bit through your website and social media.
0: See me on social media at Sam Tripoli everywhere. It's really great. Everyone's mean to me on the internet. They say mean things to me. Like, I posted a picture of my dog, and they're like, your dog is fat. I go, yeah, I know. Well, my dog's fat because I'm fat. Why? Who wants a dog in better shape than it? Anybody?
13: Exactly.
0: You come home, your dog's doing push-ups, watching YouTube inspirational videos, yelling, workout by day, Joe Rogan podcast by night. You don't want that.
13: What kind of dog is it that you have?
0: Well, we just lost our beautiful Pollyanna. She's a wonderful dog. She's a mix, and now we got a fat pug.
13: Okay, good.
0: Pugs are supposed to weigh 14 pounds. Our dog is 28 pounds.
13: Okay, that's
0: just a chunky monkey dog.
13: Yeah, that's an overachiever right there. Yeah,
0: he likes to eat.
13: Yeah,
0: it's unbelievable.
13: Yeah, Hyenas Comedy Nightclub. Two shows tonight. Two shows tomorrow night. And Hyenas is a really great place too. It's been open about a year and a half here in Albuquerque, and if you haven't been, this would be a great time for you to do it.
0: One of the best clubs in the country. Come down and get weird. Let's go, man.
13: Yeah.
0: So Friday and Saturday.
13: So there's some comics now that do a lot of like audience participation. I don't know whether they plan on that doing that or not, but what about your crowds? Do they want to get involved?
0: Sometimes they do. Sometimes they don't. I got to read the crowd, dude. I'm like Peyton Manning. I read the defense and call the plays. I have a whole bunch of set jokes. I just shot my next special that's going to be out hopefully in August. Uh-huh. So we're going to be going through some of this new stuff and just talking about the world, you know? Mm-hmm. I mean, dude, come on, bro. I mean, like, they made the draft automatic. Do you see that?
13: Yes.
0: The draft is automatic, dude. And when I heard that, I said, I got to get in shape.
13: Oh,
0: okay?
13: Yeah.
0: Because if they have a draft, that means a war. And if there's a war, someone's going to be able to hook up with all the women back here. You know what I'm
13: saying? That's right. Yes. Yeah.
0: Right?
13: Yeah.
0: The ladies are going to need some love too, dude. Mm-hmm. We got to be in shape while everyone else is out the war. Let's go, dude.
13: If we send our best and brightest, you know, somebody's going to have to take care of things on the home front, right?
0: It's actually ridiculous, dude. It's out of control.
13: So you did mention your girlfriend. How long have y'all been together?
0: 23 years, dude.
13: Oh, wow.
0: Incredible. 23 wonderful, loving years. I've been with my sweetie pie. She's in the room right now.
13: Okay,
0: she's
13: great.
0: One of my little sweetie pie. I love her so much. We're just two angels. We just stop farting on each other while we sleep.
13: That's when you know
0: my
13: it's real love.
0: My girlfriend says she doesn't fart. My girlfriend is the first human being in the world not to fart.
13: Yes.
0: Congratulations.
13: Yeah, she, it doesn't happen. Are you going to be bringing her to Albuquerque, or is she staying at home?
0: No, she's staying here. She's staying here. We got a dog to take care of. And
13: listen,
0: we got kids too, but the dog sleeps perpendicular to everybody, so we work around the dog when we sleep.
13: Now, does the dog get up when you guys get up too, or does the dog sleep in?
0: I think he's part rooster. He gets up in the morning and wakes us up.
13: Okay, yeah.
0: So then I was walking my dog the other day, and there's a sign on the lawn that said, don't let your dog poop here.
13: Okay,
0: you know?
13: Yes.
0: And then, of course, my dog automatically poops there, right?
13: Yeah.
0: And then the owner comes out and yells at me like, hey, your dog's, I go, I'm sorry. He goes, did you read the sign? I go, oh, yeah, I totally read the sign. And what did you do? And I go, because my dog can't read. My dog cannot read. If my dog could read, I would be a millionaire. Mm-hmm. The reading dog, I would tour it. I'd be on Jimmy Fallon. Yeah. It would be great.
13: Well, I mean, for L.A. and Albuquerque, I mean, we need the sign, don't poop here for humans, too, because that's happening quite a bit.
0: Don't even get me started.
13: Yeah.
0: It's like unbelievable, dude. Yeah. I was walking my dog the other day. I saw five crackheads in the trees.
13: Okay. Yeah. All right.
0: Four up there, one up top. I think he was branch manager.
13: There's taking over the place. Yeah, yeah.
0: Yeah, dude. Yeah. It was crazy, dude. Mm-hmm. You know, if Red Bull gives you wings. Imagine what crackers do, dude.
13: Having the time of their life up there.
0: Yeah, the other day, this is a true story. So I was driving home from a gig. I saw a woman jogging at night.
13: Uh-huh.
0: Well, ladies, yeah. I'm sure in Albuquerque at night, it's got to be cool. Yeah. Ladies, why are we still jogging at night?
13: Yeah.
0: How many seasons of Law and Order do we need?
13: Exactly.
0: Seriously. Yeah. You know, whenever I see a woman jogging at night, you know what I do? I chase her. That's what I do.
13: Okay.
0: I chase her.
13: Yeah. Yeah.
0: She learns a lesson. I get a great cardio workout. Mm-hmm. Cops have a huge laugh.
13: Yeah, and she might get in a little bit of shape, too. Get that heart flow going, you know?
0: Yeah, it's for you, ladies. Uh-huh. It's not for me. It's for you.
13: I'm surprised that hasn't been used as a defense at some point.
0: Yeah, I'm not trying to kidnap her. I'm just getting her cardio workout.
13: Exactly. Yeah, we're just out, you know, trying to work this thing out.
0: You got to find legal holes, dude. Yeah. You just got to find legal holes.
13: Sam Tripoli, he's going to be at Hyenas tonight. Two shows, doors open for the first one at coming up later tonight, 6:30, and then doors open 8:30 later tonight for that second show, and then two shows Saturday. Now, Sam, do you save a little something special for the later show? Or how do you like to work this?
0: Well, I mean, like, usually the later shows are a little drunk, so we have a little more fun. But,
13: okay.
0: You know, everyone gets the greatest show of all time, of ever.
13: Yes.
0: That's how I do it. 100%. I just bring heat. That's all I do. Sling it, dude.
13: Yep.
0: And it gets a little fun. We'll have some. It's going to be a good time. Trust me.
13: Yep.
0: You'll leave there laughing.
13: Okay.
0: It's going to be the best time. Real comedy is like nothing you've ever seen before.
13: Mm-hmm.
0: You got to get out and see it. It's the greatest show on earth.
13: Yes, you know? Actually tell jokes and there's some people that just kind of do crowd work. So and I appreciate
0: people
13: you
0: don't like crowd work. Sometimes I can do that if that's what the crowd wants.
13: Mm-hmm.
0: Yeah, I mean, there's too much of that on the internet.
13: Yeah, yeah,
0: it's just too much. We need, like I said, man, to write a good hour takes about 2 years.
13: Yeah.
0: So that's why people don't put out jokes, because you want to put it out fresh on your special.
13: Uh-huh.
0: You know? So I have like four specials out. So if you go to samtripoli.com, you can see all my specials, dude. Mm-hmm. They're fire, bro.
13: Oh, yeah. Yep. This is great stuff.
0: Who's your favorite comics?
13: Big J Okerson right now. I think he's
0: God, he's the best.
13: Yeah,
0: dude.
13: I think he's the best one working right now.
0: Big J Okerson, I just did, so you're familiar with Gas Digital, so I just did a special for them.
13: Yeah.
0: I just did a special for them, and then I was on Story Wars, and I got to watch Big J do stand-up. What a wonderful comedian.
13: Oh, he's great, and you're wonderful just when you're there on Skanks and the other shows that they do. I mean.
0: Oh, you're so nice, dude. That's so great. I didn't know you were a Gas Digital fan. No. That's phenomenal, dude.
13: No, I actually know. I pay attention a little bit to comedy. You know, it's
0: crazy time in comedy, not to get too like deep, but now Mark Zuckerberg is kneecapping the jesters. Okay?
13: Yes. Yeah.
0: So that's why you only see vapid stuff on Instagram. They're not letting the jesters out because that's what scares everybody is the truth getting out.
13: Yeah, definitely.
0: So I've been shadow banned to the dark realms, dog. Let daddy dance.
13: Exactly. And you got a couple of great podcasts. Tell me about Tinfoil Hat. That one and how that got started and what you guys do.
0: Well, you know what's really cool is like we're about to celebrate our 1,000th episode of Tinfoil Hat. Mm. It's a conspiracy comedy show.
13: Yeah.
0: And we're celebrating our 1,000th. We just sold out the Comedy Mothership in Austin. Our big show is next Thursday,
13: the
0: 1,000th episode. And then December 13th will be our 10-year anniversary. So the fact that it's that old and doing that well is a real blessing. The fans, we call them the Swarm. They're crushing it. Mm-hmm. Any Swarm in Albuquerque, come out and get weird. Let's go, bro.
13: Yep. Two shows tonight. Two shows Saturday night. Sam Tripoli. For everything Sam, go to samtripoli.com for all the details on him and how to follow him and find out all the really cool stuff going on with Sam.
0: I love
13: now. You
0: love Big J Okerson. That's amazing, dude.
13: He's wonderful.
0: Such a G.
13: Oh, yeah. You're definitely one of my favorites as well. And that's why I invite everybody to come out
0: to
13: Hyenas this weekend.
0: I'll give you a free shirt, dude.
13: How about that? Free shirt. Awesome.
0: Free shirt for you, my friend.
13: Well, Sam, thank you so much, and I can't wait to see you tonight at Hyenas and in two shows again on Saturday. Thanks, Sam, for being with us today.
0: Anytime. You're the king of the radio, bro. Great interview. Great interview.
13: Thank you.
0: I can't wait to see you. Come up, say hi. Come hang out with me.
13: I will. Thank you, Sam.
0: I'll see you there. Take care. Bye, Newman. I'll see you tomorrow. I'll see you tonight and tomorrow, Albuquerque. Bye. Thanks for having me on.
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13: All right, it's Branded Vote with Jim Windhoff, the journalist, and his new book is Where the Music Had to Go. And we're going to be talking about the Beatles and Bob Dylan in the new book, Where the Music Had to Go, How Bob Dylan and the Beatles Changed Each Other and the World. Jim, thanks for being with us today.
17: Thanks a lot, Brandon. Thanks for having me.
13: All right, Jim. Now, what was the initial reaction from Bob Dylan in the early years when the Beatles came on the scene?
17: He was not impressed at first. When the Beatles had their first number one hit in America, I Want to Hold Your Hand, he told his friends, this is teeny bopper music. This is not for me. Mm-hmm. And then a few weeks later, though, he was on a car trip with some friends driving from Denver to California. And in the Rocky Mountains, he heard all these Beatles songs on the car radio, and they hit him with great force. And he said to his friends, like, man, did you hear that? It's like it suddenly made sense to him. And that's how he got the title of the book. He described that moment, saying he realized the Beatles were pointing the direction where music had to go.
13: Yeah.
17: And so he became a fan then.
13: Yeah. And, you know, the Beatles, of course, was part of the British invasion. But how did Dylan feel about some of the other acts that came around about that time from England?
17: Well, some of them he liked because he's often said that Manfred Mann, he likes their versions of his songs. So he appreciated what Manfred Mann did. He liked the Animals as well. That was another influence on him deciding to embrace rock music when he heard House of the Rising Sun. Mm-hmm. Although he's a little jealous because he's like, hey, I used to play this song. I could have done that and they beat me to it. So he was so he liked those groups, you know, but at the same time, he felt like, oh, this is American music and we can do it better. And that's why the first album he made that had some rock and roll on it on one side, he called it Bringing It All Back Home. And he's kind of sending a message to the British invasion guys.
13: Yeah.
17: You know, this is my home country's music, not yours.
13: yeah. In the book Where the Music Had to Go, do you think that there was a pressure from Bob Dylan to go electric because of the Beatles? Do you think that was part of it?
17: I don't think he felt pressure, but I think he missed rock and roll because he'd been a high school rock and roller. He had bands when he was a kid called like Elston Gunn and the Rock Boppers and things like that, the Shadow Blasters. He had some good names for his bands when he was a teenager.
13: Yeah.
17: And he thought kind of folk music was the way to go in the early 60s and that rock and roll had lost some of its vigor.
13: Yeah.
17: But when he heard the Beatles, I think he was like, oh, no, I'm going to miss it. You know, I think he loved that music and now he realized, actually, rock and roll isn't dead. You know, I can go there. You know, he didn't want to miss out on the fun, I think, as part of it.
13: Yeah, and with folk music, that was what was trendy at the time when he started to break out, too. That was what was kind of in, right? And it was it looked like that was going to be his path, and it was.
17: Yeah, it was a great path for him. And also, he could see, though, that like he was a little dissatisfied with rock and roll because when he listened to Woody Guthrie, he realized, oh, you can sing about like death and destruction and all this stuff that is not in the usual rock and roll lyrics. So it did appeal to him in that way. It was also easy if you're just one person, one guy with a guitar. It's very easy. You don't need to worry about other people. You can just like go on your own. And he was, you know, he was a bit of a lone wolf. So it suited him in that way, too. Mm-hmm. It's just easier to pull off. But he started to feel constrained by the rules of the folk world. You know, he didn't want to be their spokesperson for things. He wanted to just express himself.
13: Yeah, you know? It was almost like big folk was coming after Dylan there in the later years of that era. Didn't it? Do you feel that way?
17: Oh, it's definitely true. Yeah. And when he went electric and you know, what you call big folk, it was, you know, that was a good 20-30% of his audience in those days. They were really on his case. And it's funny because even at Newport when he went electric, one heckler goes, "Where's Ringo?" Because to those people, that was the biggest insult you could lob at somebody was to compare them to the Beatles, which they considered like commercial trash at the time.
13: Uh-huh. Yeah. Jim Windhoff, the new book, Where the Music Had to Go, How Bob Dylan and the Beatles Changed Each Other and the World, that's available everywhere now. And Jim, so how did the Beatles, how were they influenced by Bob Dylan?
17: Well, I think John and Paul, you know, they were coming along, writing songs together, and they were writing like the best rock and roll and rhythm and blues songs they could. And then when they heard Dylan, they realized, oh, there's an ingredient we don't have in our songs, which is this more kind of serious self-expression and that kind of thing. So Lennon said, you know, even in 65, that from the example of Dylan, he realized, I got to put more of myself into my songs and not just try to write something that, you know, he was almost trying to match like a great Motown hit or a great Elvis Presley or Little Richard song at first. They were just like, what can we come up with that will, you know, make the kids dance and that kind of thing. Mm-hmm. Now he was writing songs in a different way. And so was Paul, based on Dylan's example. And it went both ways too, because, Dylan recorded songs, you know, one of the early singles he recorded was I Want to Be Your Lover, which was his rewrite of the Beatles' I Want to Be Your Man. He intended that to be a single, but the label decided against releasing it. But that was one of the songs he recorded right after Like a Rolling Stone. So they were both going back and forth with each other.
13: Yeah. Jim, after the Beatles broke up, was there a Beatle or two that Bob Dylan kept in touch with? Who was he closest to?
17: Funnily enough, he was right after the breakup, he and Paul McCartney, we don't think of them as going together very much, but they had a very, you know, a 6 month period where they were very close. McCartney was making Ram in New York City, and he was hanging out with the Dylan family, with Linda and the kids and Dylan's wife and kids. Dylan at the time was living in a townhouse in Greenwich Village, and in an interview for this book, McCartney told me that they were quite intimate at that time, and he would go down there, and Dylan would come up to his hotel. And at the same time, people might remember the Bangladesh benefit concert that was George Harrison's charity effort, and Dylan played with Harrison there. And I report in the book from an interview with somebody who was there at the time, Dylan also hung out with John and Yoko in New York City in 71. They went to the Plaza Hotel and got high together in a room, and I interviewed the fourth person in the room that day, told me about their conversation. So the relationship actually continued, just as if nothing had happened after the Beatles breakup.
13: It's all in the new book, Where the Music Had to Go, How Bob Dylan and the Beatles Changed Each Other and the World. Jim Windhoff here with us. And what are some of the things, like kind of the lasting relationship between the two? Is, you know, Ringo is still out on tour, Paul is still out there. Bob Dylan, he was just here in Albuquerque a couple of weeks ago. I mean, these guys are still out there and very active. Do they keep in touch?
17: I don't know how closely they keep in touch, but they have seen each other in recent years. So I don't know how recently. But, you know, McCartney, when Dylan played a show in California in 2016, McCartney saw it and spent time with Dylan afterward. Ringo has gone backstage, you know, to various Dylan shows, you know, in the last decade or so, and they see each other now and then, I've heard. So in the interview for this book, McCartney told me he would be, you know, he would like to write songs with Dylan even now. Wow. And he says they've tried to work it out before, but it never, you know, they just couldn't get the logistics right. Yeah. And he said, but he'd still like to give it a try, even though he added, I don't know if our styles would match, you know, yeah. which is true, but it would be interesting to see if that ever came to pass.
0: Oh, wow. A Dylan McCartney album or a McCartney Dylan album? I don't know. That's
17: even a single. I'd like to hear what that would be like.
0: Oh,
17: so it'd be funny.
0: Yeah. Well, Jim, congratulations and good luck on the book. It's available everywhere now. Where the Music Had to Go: How Bob Dylan and the Beatles Changed Each Other and the World. Jim Windhoff. Jim, thanks for being with us today.
17: Thanks a lot, Brandon.
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0: All right, it's Brandon Vogt with Tom Doyle and his new biography, Ringo, A Fab Life, is available everywhere now. Tom, thanks for being with us today.
15: Thanks. It's great to be on.
0: Tom, I want to start with the relationship between Paul McCartney and Ringo Starr. Recently, they have a collaboration out, Home to Us, that's available everywhere, new music from those two. But the relationship between those two has been strained over the years, right?
15: Yeah. I mean, I think only once. And that was when the Beatles were breaking up. And basically what had happened was that, you know, so you've got John, George and Ringo on one side and Paul on the other, right? And basically what happened was the rest of the Beatles wanted Paul to move the release date of his McCartney solo album to make way for Let It Be. Mm-hmm. And John wrote a letter to Paul, George co-signed it, and Ringo took it round to Paul's house in St. John's Wood. And I've interviewed both of them about this, actually, but particularly Paul, who was still kind of angry about it.
0: Right? Uh-huh.
15: He said that when he came in, Ringo gave him the letter and told him basically what was in there. And Paul said, I threw him out. And obviously that was a real stinger for them for a couple of years. And I think it took a couple of years for the relationship to be mended. But Yeah, I mean, I think since then, I mean, they've got a brotherly relationship, really, which means that ultimately they'll not fall out badly.
0: Mm-hmm. Well, why do you think they haven't collaborated more over the years?
15: Well, I think they have, actually. I mean, they've got up on stage together and stuff, and, you know, Paul's been on a few of Ringo's albums, and then if you think about Ringo, was the only, well, I mean, Lennon had been murdered by the time that Paul's Give My Regards to Broad Street came out, that film. But Ringo appeared in it. So, you know, there has been this thing. But, I mean, Home to Us, the new track, was really great to hear because, I mean, it's a sort of jaunty, getting better style Beatles groove. And, you know, Paul's lyric really just talks about how rough Liverpool was, but how, as the title suggests, it was home to us. So it's sort of sweet and nostalgic and funny. And, I mean, it's very touching to hear these 80-year-olds, you know, or people in their 80s, right, singing together still. Yeah. You know, it's quite touching.
0: Yeah, the new book is Ringo, A Fab Life from Tom Doyle. It's available everywhere now. And tell me about Ringo's upbringing, because he had it pretty rough.
15: Oh, it was really rough, I mean, at the age of six, in the early summer of 1947, I mean, he had peritonitis, and he ended up in hospital. He actually ended up in a coma for 10 weeks. And two or three times his mother was told by the doctors that basically he may not last the night. So Ringo really might not be here. And also, by the time he was 13, he spent another year in hospital with TB. And so he missed so much of his schooling, and he didn't actually learn to read and write until he was about 9. And Paul says something about Ringo that's really interesting. He says, anything that Ringo knows is self-taught. You know, so that's everything, right?
0: Yeah,
15: I mean, that's, you know, drumming, that's acting, singing, anything that Ringo is known for now. I mean, he's never had an acting lesson in his life, you know, and then, you know, he's ended up starring in all these films and stuff like that. So, yeah, I mean, it was really rough for him, a very, very rough childhood.
0: Yeah.
15: I mean, the worst of any of the Beatles, for sure.
0: Yeah. Let me ask you a hypothetical, Tom. If and Ringo was the late addition to the Beatles, but what do you think his career would have been like if he wasn't with the Beatles? Would he had gotten in with another band? Would he had been a solo performer? What do you think?
15: Well, if you look at where he was before he joined the band, so he was in Rory Storm and the Hurricanes, and they were sort of, you know, they were a show band, they were playing in holiday camps and stuff like that. But so Ringo was quite famous then. He was already signing his autograph, Ringo Starr, you know, to the holiday camp girls, mainly. But he would also do a solo spot that was called Star Time on stage, where he would sing a few numbers from behind the kit. So I reckon, and obviously it's hard, you know, to imagine and stuff, but I would reckon that he would have ended up joining other Liverpool bands.
0: Yeah.
15: And if the Beatles had gone on to the same success or similar success, then obviously the whole Mersey beat and the Mersey boom went on. So who knows? He could have been the drummer and Jerry and the Pacemakers or the Searchers or something like that. But I mean, hey, Ringo was so talented and such a sort of unique character visually and in vocally and in terms of his playing that I think he would have been a star with or without the Beatles, basically.
0: Yeah, the new book, Ringo, A Fab Life. Tell me about the relationship that Ringo had with John Lennon.
15: Well, Ringo and John were very close. I think that one of the things that brought them closer was that Ringo was the first of the Beatles to accept the fact that Yoko was always there in the studio. He did take John aside apparently and say, "Look, she's here all the time. What is this?" And John apparently said to him, "Look, you know, you have to go home to Maureen, you know, Ringo's wife, and you have to tell her what you've been up to all day, whereas Yoko knows what I've been up to all day," which is a tough thing, really. And I think it was, I think that was the first moment of the acceptance and stuff. But yeah, Ringo and John were really close, big drinking and drugging buddies in the 70s. And then obviously when John was murdered, Ringo was the only Beatle to actually fly to New York and go and visit Yoko at the Dakota.
0: Yeah.
15: So, yeah, they were close, man. I mean, Ringo was wrecked by John's death. So, yeah, they were very, very close. I would say that Ringo and John were probably the closest, particularly after the band split up.
0: Yeah, after the Beatles, and in the 70s, Ringo had a very successful solo career. And then, like all acts, you know, it kind of slows down, and that was the 80s for Ringo Starr. Tell me about that period of his life.
15: Yeah, the 80s are pretty rough for Ringo, actually, because, he seems to be, well, he said that he wasn't really interested in making records. He said, "I was more interested in getting out of my head." And so, yes, I mean, his drinking and drugging was, They reached a peak, basically, in the 80s. And there's one famous Beach Boys gig in Washington, D.C., where Ringo gets up with the band in front of 500,000 people, and he performs with them, and I've seen the footage, but he can't remember it at all.
0: Yeah.
15: He was so smashed. He said that somebody had to show him a photograph before he would believe them. So, yeah, the 80s were very rough. I mean, I think they all suffered from some sort of PTSD after the Beatles, and particularly after Lennon's brutal murder.
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1: From ABC News, I'm Wayne Cabot. President Trump today celebrating the freer flow of goods as it was before he began his war with Iran.
2: Those ships are flowing out of the Hormuz Strait like nobody's ever seen before, actually. There were a lot of them, about 700 of them, and they're pouring out. The oil is all over the place.
1: ABC chief business correspondent Rebecca Jarvis says cheaper crude won't mean fast relief, even as gas prices dip below $4.
3: But keep in mind, there's still a lot up in the air here. Supply chains, they don't come back instantly. If you're a farmer who paid more for gas and fertilizer, or you're a grocer who's seen higher transit costs, they're going to pass those off, and they are likely to stay higher through most of the summer.
1: 47 people were killed this morning in Lebanon, along with four Israeli soldiers. Hours later, Israel and Hezbollah declared a ceasefire. The White House called Vice President Vance back from scheduled peace talks with Iran today. President Trump saying Vance will make that trip soon. Acting Attorney General Todd Blanche today refusing a judge's order to sign a statement that verifies President Trump will not resurrect his $1.8 billion fund to compensate Americans. Millions now on alert for rising flood waters as remnants of Tropical Storm Arthur drench the Gulf Coast. ABC's Morgan Norwood is near a flooded road in Robertsdale, Alabama.
12: For the past couple of hours, we have watched as truck after truck tries to make its way through. Thankfully, they've been able to get through. We've watched as other folks have used golf carts. Others not even risking it. They just, you know, roll up their sleeves and roll up their pants legs, and then they just trudge through it. You know, for others, I've even seen them using a kayak to pedal across. So this is definitely concerning. It's been frustrating for folks who live here.
1: Strong storms tomorrow, possible twisters for Kansas, Nebraska, Colorado. Director James Burroughs, who gave us Cheers, Mary Tyler Moore, Will and Grace, and others, has died at 85. 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
1: The president got his first look today at the newest presidential aircraft, a converted 747 gifted to him by the Emir of Qatar. ABC News national correspondent Stephen Portnoy has more from Washington.
19: Inside a massive hangar at Joint Base Andrews, the president toured the gleaming jumbo jet that, when he's on it, will be known as Air Force One.
2: This plane was transformed into a flying White House at a level of luxury that nobody's ever seen before.
19: It's the first presidential aircraft to be painted in Trump's preferred color scheme.
2: We like the baby blue, but it was time for a change.
19: The new plane, a $400 million gift from Qatar, has been described as a stopgap until two new Boeing planes are delivered, expected in 2028. Stephen Portnoy, ABC News, Washington.
1: And right now in Seattle, the men's national team taking on Australia, USA up 2-0. After Team USA's 4-1 win over Paraguay to open the World Cup, ABC's Christian Cordero outside Seattle Stadium.
20: Whoever wins today inevitably controls the fate going into the third and crucial final match. Up 2-0, they call it the most dangerous lead in soccer because it makes you think that you can kind of sit on your heels a little bit and we have a little bit of a cushion. But momentum can switch just like that, and one goal would do that for Australia.
1: Off the pitch today, star USA player Christian Pulisic with a leg injury. eBay searches for the iPod are up 25%. They haven't made one in 6 years. Wayne Cabot, ABC News.
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25: How did I lose weight? 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I did. I love this stuff. 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I never minded being 2:35, but you know what minded? 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
14: KKOB.
13: Well, this is fun. It's almost like a Friday. Well, yeah, actually, well, it is my Friday because I'm going fishing. Get ready for that microphone. And of course, I plan, you know, it's been beautiful all April. And so I plan a fishing trip, and it's going to be a blowout. Like 40-mile-an-hour winds and rain.
14: It's not good weather for fishing.
13: Yeah, get that right up in your face.
14: That's bad weather for fishing.
13: No, there you go. Yeah, right. It is. So, anyway. So, good to see you. It's Zach Hume.
14: Yep.
13: In here with us from Still Spirits, downtown on Marble, right?
14: Yep.
13: And then in the North Valley on 4th Street.
14: Correct, Los Ranchos.
13: Los Ranchos. Okay, so you went to the 4th Street one, right?
16: Yes.
13: And how was that?
16: Fantastic. It's a great place.
14: Yeah. I'd like to hear that.
13: Yeah, sure. So, you're originally an Australian.
14: Correct. No, I'm still in Australia.
13: So you have dual citizenship?
14: Or? I do. Yep.
13: They allow that?
14: For a little while.
13: Yeah. Okay. So when did you move here? I mean, when did you move to the States?
14: 85.
13: Oh, okay. Here or to the States?
14: Oh, to the States in 85, In New Mexico. I moved out here in 2003.
13: What brought you out first? What brought you from Australia to here?
14: My mother brought me.
13: Well, that's nice of her.
14: Yeah, she remarried and figured that she'd bring me along for fun.
13: Well, that was true. I mean, you're her kid, so it would be better than leaving you there.
14: Yeah, she brought all three of us, didn't leave the other ones behind either.
13: Okay, so.
14: It was nice.
13: How old were you when you came over?
14: 10.
13: So how much do you remember? Or have you been back?
14: Yeah, I was back when I was 19 for about a year, but I haven't been back a lot. I need to spend more time there. I miss the place for sure.
13: Yeah. I watched a little bit of HGTV. I hate to admit that, but I do. And as always, you know, they show people where they're moving somewhere. I don't know how many times they're moving to Melbourne or moving to Australia. All these people want to move there.
14: It's real nice.
13: Yeah.
14: It's a garden city, you know, like a lot of parks, a lot of greenery.
13: What part of Australia, I mean, just obviously a giant area, best climate, best ocean, where?
14: Well, I'm from Melbourne, so I'm going to say that's the best. Yeah.
13: Okay. All right, sure. So, you were in Vermont for a while, too.
14: Yep. Spent most of my formative years in Vermont. Also a lovely place. Very green.
13: Yeah.
14: A little chilly.
13: Yeah.
14: Chillier than Melbourne.
13: Yeah, a little bit. Yep. Yeah. I told you off the air, I was fishing outside of Wilmington, Vermont, in a brook trout stream, and we were following a moose up the stream.
5: Better than being followed.
13: No, I know. It's true. The moose didn't really seem, I mean, he had to know we were there. He didn't seem to care.
5: Yeah, I don't think they're too concerned about 10th or so.
13: Okay, so from Vermont you came here. We're going to get to your business. Don't worry. I'm more interested in you. So you came from Vermont to here directly?
5: Yeah.
13: Why?
5: Well, not directly. No, I lived in New York City for a little while. Okay. I was back in Vermont for a while. I worked as a machinist for a few years and got bored with that. And
13: yeah, sure, why not?
5: Yeah. And then I was looking at architecture

0: what's exciting,
1: sure,
0: like what do we want to do here, you know? And that's the art.
1: Okay.
2: So where do you don't distill there on the property at on 4th, right?
0: No, that's all downtown at the location on Marble.
2: Okay.
0: Yeah.
1: Okay. So how is it different from moonshining?
0: You know, I don't know what the technical definition is, but I think moonshining's got to be illegal, right?
1: Right. So and you're not out in the middle of the Tennessee woods.
0: Yeah, no, we're not doing that. Yeah. Yeah, it's different than that.
1: Yeah, so I can see where it would appeal to you, though, because it's technical. It's like I say, it's a craft, and you have to have some knowledge to be able to do this properly.
0: Sure. Well, architecture is, you know, very technical, and also you got to be an artiste.
1: Yeah, sure. All right, the distilling process, I mean, from start to finish, say, what's one of the biggest things you make? What do people like?
0: Probably the thing we move the most of is our gin.
1: Ah.
0: And so we actually start with a pre-distilled ethanol, you know, 100% or 95% alcohol that we then redistill with our recipe of botanicals, botanical and citrus, other things. So we have a big still. We fill it with the ethanol and then a bunch of water to get it to 40%. And then we put a gin basket. You put all the botanicals in there.
1: Kind of like all a giant tea bag?
0: Yeah, kind of.
1: I don't know.
0: Yeah, it sits in the vapor path, so it's not actually in the liquid.
1: Okay.
0: And the vapors pass through.
1: Well, that's interesting. The vapor passes through it then.
0: Yeah,
1: exactly. It drips out the other end.
0: Exactly, yep.
1: Yeah.
0: Picks up the flavors as it goes through the botanicals.
1: Okay, I know you don't want to give me a recipe, but obviously juniper, right?
0: Yeah, so in order to be called gin, you got to have juniper. And then it's a pretty standard London Dry recipe, which is, you know, no sugar, juniper, and then we have a bit of citrus in there, mm-hmm. citrus peels.
1: Yeah.
0: Probably the weirdest thing we have in there is black pepper, which is also not unheard of in gin recipes.
1: But I can see that.
0: Yeah. It's got about 9 things in there.
1: Okay. So people dig your gin.
0: Yeah, it's real botanical forward. Yeah. So it's a very noticeable gin. A lot of gins are sort of like more alcohol flavored. Ours has got a real strong botanical note.
1: Okay, after this break, when we do go to commercial break, I want to sample.
0: All right,
1: find
0: got
1: out
0: it,
1: what's
0: man.
1: Going on. But I will tell you, when I was in college, I didn't almost die, but it was stupid. I was sitting in somebody's dorm room, and they had a bottle of Tanqueray, and I ended up like drinking half of it myself.
0: No one else has ever done that.
1: Yeah, I think a few people out there probably have done it before.
0: No one else has stories
1: and
0: like
1: then, of course, a wicked hangover the next day, right?
0: Oh, yeah.
1: We got Zach Heumann here, Still Spirits, downtown on Marble, where the magic happens.
0: That's right.
1: Yeah, and then in Los Ranchos on 4th Street.
0: Also magic.
1: Well, of course, they're both magic, man. All right, cool. We got Carla. All right, Zach Hume is in here from Still Spirits, again, downtown on Marble, and then in Los Ranchos on 4th Street. All right, you opened up the gin.
0: I did.
1: I'm going to warn you now. I'm going to warn you now, because every time I drink a spirit, all right, hard liquor, I get the hiccups. I'm just telling you now, I got some water over here, so if it happens.
0: We're prepared.
1: Okay, all right. Hey,
0: cheers.
1: Cheers. All right, here we go. Cheers to you, too, man.
2: Yeah.
1: All right. Man, that is fragrant.
0: Mm-hmm. Yep.
1: It's, man, there's so many tastes in that.
2: Very good.
1: I mean, obviously, you get the juniper, but citrus?
0: Yeah, there's two lemon and lime peels in there.
1: Dude, I can taste the pepper.
0: Yeah, there's a little bit of
1: the pepper's there. I picked that up.
0: Mm. It's developing the recipe is a lot of fun. You know, playing with small quantities of stuff makes a big difference.
1: Yeah.
0: So we figured out a basic recipe.
1: Well, how long did it take you to come up with a recipe?
0: It took us a while, man. It took us months, you know. After we got a basic one, then we kept playing around with it.
1: Yeah.
0: And then the funny thing about gin is 2 weeks after it comes off the still, it's an entirely different animal.
1: Yeah.
0: So it changes really quickly in those first 2 weeks.
1: How long do you age it?
0: We like to let it sit around for at least a month before I put it in the bottle.
1: Yeah. Okay. All right.
2: It's got a great sweet aftertaste that I like.
0: Yeah. The juniper really does that. It's a very pleasant, like easy sipping gin. You know, you can drink it neat. It's great in a cocktail. It's got a lot of character.

0: Now, this is highly unique.
1: Yes.
0: I mean, it is.
1: Yeah.
0: I mean, I just told you my gin store. I mean, I'm familiar with gin. But no, this is, I don't think I've ever tasted anything like this before. And I'm not just saying that because you're in the room.
1: No, I appreciate that.
0: No, I never really like it. How popular is gin in New Mexico, in Albuquerque?
1: It's our sort of premier, you know, product. So we push it. So it's pretty popular at our bar.
0: Yeah.
1: It's a great spirit because you can put it in a lot of different things. There's a whole world of interesting cocktails out there that are gin based. And it's just, you know, like you're noting, it's got a lot of character.
0: Yeah.
1: It holds its own against, you know, any different stuff you mix it with, citrus, you know, whatever.
0: Yeah.
1: Fruit juices.
0: How many hits and misses did you go through to get this right?
1: Well, after we got our basic recipe, we tried like five or six real different recipes. And then we liked the direction it was going. But it took us a while to get there. We spent a solid year at it.
2: Yeah. Do you distribute this, say, to Australia? Have you ever sent it?
1: No, haven't sent it to Australia. No, we barely get it out of Albuquerque. Yeah. We're in Santa Fe and up, a little bit up in Taos. But we don't distribute very far. We're a nano distillery is what they call us in the trade.
0: I like it. Sure. All right, you brought another gin in.
1: Correct.
0: Now, what is different about the second one?
1: So this is a Navy strength gin.
0: What's that mean?
1: So I'm not sure that the total story, but it's 57% alcohol, so it's a higher proof style.
0: That's really...
1: Yeah, it'll put some hair on your chest. A more botanical forward gin, so it's got more of, it's like got OSHA and orris and more sort of like intense medicinal flavors to it.
0: Okay.
1: Real interesting.
0: Give me a pour here. If you're going to run in here and get a pour too, you can do that. But what's the history of gin? Where did gin originate? Because you think of gin, you think of the British.
1: Yeah. I wish I knew more about that, to be honest.
0: Come on, man.
1: The Brits were always interested in rum.
0: You know? Right, yeah.
1: And that was a big thing. I think gin sort of came about partially because of the tropics, and they were running into all sorts of different, in their colonialization project, they were running up against all sorts of interesting botanicals all over the world.
0: Right, sure.
1: And another part of it is quinine, which is an anti-malarial agent, you know, and gin and tonic, quinine,
0: that's what
1: that's all about. But I'm not a historian. I just like the booze.
0: I'm going to ask you another history question.
1: Sure.
0: Is there a gin connection with India? I mean, there's a British connection, obviously.
1: Sure. I think that's where cinchona, the tree, the quinine comes from.
0: Oh.
1: That I think.
0: See, I knew enough to ask him that question. Did you see that? So, all right. So I should take a snort of this now, too.
1: Yeah, it's intense.
0: All right. Man, it's funny. It's interesting. The nose on this is stronger than the nose on the other one.
1: Oh yeah.
0: Well, cheers again. Here we go. Cheers, I get the hiccups. Don't make fun of me.
2: Yeah.
0: Right here. Woo! Oh man, you know you're drinking something with this.
1: Yeah, it's
0: yeah.
1: It announces itself.
0: Woo-hoo!
2: I saw your face just change. I mean,
0: yeah, no doubt. All right, we got Zach Heumann here again. Still Spirits downtown on Marble and Los Ranchos on 4th Street. When are you open? What are your hours?
1: Our hours at downtown are we're open every day of the week. Weekends we open at 3 o'clock. During the week we open at 4.
0: Yeah.
1: And Los Ranchos we are open Tuesday through Friday at 4 o'clock and Saturday, Sunday at 3.
0: Okay, we got some vodka neck coming up next. We got some brown liquor in here too. We're gonna get to. All right, news and traffic. Hold on.
3: Drivers headed south on I-25. We've got reports of an accident south of La Cienega, close to La Bajada. Emergency responders are on scene. No major delays to report at this time. In the metro, we've got a crash at Edith Boulevard and its intersection with Osuna Road, slowing traffic down in all directions. Second Street is a closed south or northbound option. And looking at traffic on your freeways, we're seeing southbound congestion on I-25 approaching Montaño.
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0: All right, we have returned. Appreciate you hanging out with us this afternoon. TJ Trout, Trio, Carlisle. Hey, Gabe, you in there?
2: No, he's not.
0: Okay, I figured he'd be a gin drinker.
2: I thought so, too.
0: He looks like a gin drinker.
2: Looks like a saggy old drunk.
0: I don't know what a gin drinker looks like, actually. I have no idea.
2: We all look a little different.
0: Yeah, okay. Zach Heumann here, still spirits again, downtown on Marble. That's where the magic happens. That's where you make this stuff.
2: Yep.
0: And then in the North Valley and Los Ranchos on 4th Street. So, okay, food truck, you got food, you got a food, or what do you do?
1: Downtown, we sort of ride Marble Brewery's coattails. They got a lot of food trucks over there coming and going. We were doing a pop-up with our buddies Wolf and Swallow for a long time.
0: Okay.
1: Yep.
0: Great name.
1: Yeah, they're great. They have a little spot on Central now near Artichoke. It's fantastic.
0: Yeah.
1: But Uptown, we are trying to get a little roster of food trucks coming and going.
0: Yeah.
1: We got these guys, Idaten. They're a Japanese food truck.
0: Oh, cool.
1: Yeah. And Alabrijes, a really awesome Mexican joint. And then AC2, Chinese food. Mm-hmm. He's up there.
0: I was going to ask you what you see a lot of these like pairings, right? You know the wine pairings with different types of food, you know, the beer pairings now with different types of food. What do you pair with gin? Have you even thought about doing that?
1: It's a flavor game, right? Like you want to like play off of like the two products want to play off of each other. And I will say that I was thinking about that question a little bit, and what I really like spirits for when I'm eating is sort of like to balance out something real heavy.
0: Oh, okay.
1: You know, right. like a rich, like heavy partier meal, like with a strong spirit, they kind of like dissolves the weight of it a little bit.
0: Oh, okay.
1: You know, that's the way I'd like to think about it.
0: Kills a few of your brain cells along the way too. So you got that going on. All right. So what'd you pour me here? What's this?
1: So this is the vodka, and this is a distilled on a big scale. We actually buy a pre-distilled product and then redistill it ourselves and then carbon filter it. So most places doing like a neutral spirit base, they start out with a larger quantity and then redistill it. And that makes it, you know, we don't have to have massive fermentation tanks and like a lot of hassle going into that, into the process, the hot part of the process. But yeah, it's a real neutral, clean spirit. You know, it's the carbon filtering. Like,
0: did you get any of this?
2: I haven't tried the vodka yet, but I have tried it over there.
1: Okay. Cheers.
0: It's good.
1: It's vodka.
0: Yeah, it's vodka. Vodka's vodka. I mean, except I was describing to you the one in Delaware that I went to, like, from Delaware Distillers. They made potato vodka, and the potato vodka I told you tasted like potatoes.
1: Yeah,
0: and I ask you if that was a mistake or is that the an intention?
1: That's what they meant to do.
0: Yeah. Okay. Vodka really doesn't. what I'm trying to say, it very much does it.
1: It doesn't command the excitement of the other products, you know, the gin and the whiskey and the tequilas and all other sort of stuff. But the great thing about vodka is it's a real awesome vehicle for a lot of other flavors.
0: Right.
1: So, you know, it gives you that. It's got that, like, adds a sort of alcohol-y bite, which some people don't like. Yeah. I personally do.
0: Yeah.
1: And you can sort of mix all sorts of different things with it. And you can, you know, anything can become your cocktail du jour. Like,
0: sure.
1: Whether
0: it's, because it's kind of neutral, right? Yeah.
1: Yeah.
0: It doesn't, like, gin is very distinctive. Vodka kind of blends with anything.
1: Yeah. Yeah. Just about.
0: All right.
2: Invisible breath.
0: Invisible breath?
2: Right.
0: Is that what you want to drink when you don't want people to know you're drinking?
2: They say that's an old wives' tale, man.
0: True?
2: You could smell it. I'm still serious about that.
1: Oh, yeah, you're not going to get away, Jenkins Vodka.
2: I like both the locations because the atmosphere for both is very cool. I know that you allow dogs and kids and stuff. It's very, very chill.
1: Yeah, we keep it mellow, and it was important to us. I think part of the reason we got into it was we thought there was I grew up back east, and there's a lot of little tiny neighborhood bars and sort of unique spaces. In New Mexico, it's a little harder to pull off because the liquor license is a pretty expensive investment. And so if you're going to open a bar, it's got to be well worth your while. You know, whereas the craft distiller, we can afford to do things on a smaller scale and a little more intimate. And not so much churn and burn, you know.
0: So one of the things that I miss from being out east, I mean, you talk about even Cleveland, Boston, cities like that, neighborhood bars. I mean, like the neighborhood corner bar in a residential area.
1: Oh,
0: there's
1: fantastic.
0: There's the bar.
1: Yeah.
0: You get out of your house, you walk up a block or so, there's the bar.
1: Yeah, that's great.
2: That's what I'm partial about, the one in the North Valley. It's real close.
0: Oh, for
2: it's
0: you.
2: Nice. And
0: yeah.
2: It's just, like I said, like a chill atmosphere. You know, it'd be a good place to take a date. Like, if you're going out for the first time, it's a nice place where you get to know somebody and just have some nice, mellow drinks.
1: Yeah, it's not hyperactive up there. Yeah. You're not gonna...
0: All right, we got Zach Heumann here from Still Spirits. All right, we got two more things we got to do. Look at the time. I can't believe it. I want to try the brown liquor.
1: Whiskey.
0: That is a whiskey. And then you brought a cocktail in here, too.
1: Yeah. Yeah, I brought one of our more popular concoctions. It's a...
0: Okay. Let
1: me talk about it.
0: Yeah, hold that thought. That's
1: all
0: a tease. Right. Okay. We got Carlisle with Spirits. Question about the biz. I mean, because obviously across the country and across the world, there's been a downturn in alcohol consumption, especially with young people. Have you experienced that in your business?
1: Yeah, a little bit. It's, you know, it's a couple percent down is what they say. I think there's been some real contraction in certain more focused areas. We've sort of been watching a decline since the pandemic, really.
0: Oh, okay.
1: After the pandemic, it was an amazing year, and then it sort of stepped down.
0: Yeah.
1: But we have, you know, we do more non-alcoholic drinks now.
0: I was going to ask you about that. If you have what do they call them, mocktails?
1: Yeah. We call them NAs. You know.
0: Okay.
1: And they're not mocktails. You understand? They're their own. They're not mocking anything.
0: All
1: they're
0: right,
1: their own, like, you know, refined,
0: sure,
1: considered, carefully concocted.
0: I didn't mean to insult you.
1: Yeah, well, some of them are just like, you know, Bloody Mary without the vodka, but
0: sure,
1: others are like specially made. So we got a
0: house. So they taste good.
1: Oh, they're great. They're great.
0: Sure. All right. You just pour me some whiskey. Tell me about the whiskey.
1: So the whiskey is a contract distilled rye and a bourbon, and we select the barrels and then age it. I sort of find bourbon typically a little on the sweet side.
0: Yeah.
1: And I like the bite of rye, but sometimes it's a bit too much. Rye is great in a cocktail, but a little harsh by itself.
0: Yeah, Kenny Thomas just came over here, and he was a big fan of this.
1: Yeah, he liked the whiskey.
2: That whiskey is good. It's got a bite.
0: Yeah.
1: Right. Yeah, it's got a little bit of nip to it.
0: Did you drink yours already?
1: I forgot to pour it.
0: I'm not encouraging you to drink alcohol, but yeah, cheers.
1: Here we go.
0: Yeah.
1: Cheers.
0: Hey, thanks for coming in, man.
1: Oh, this is great.
0: That's delicious.
2: You're right.
0: Oh, my God. TJ just passed out.
1: He seems fine.
0: Yeah. So, also, you got a cocktail in here. Tell me about this.
1: So, this is a mainstay for a long time. We call it the Tres Flores because it has elderflower liqueur that we make but don't distribute. We got a few things we make but don't distribute. Elderflower liqueur is one of them. We've
0: just
1: got
0: sweet, I assume.
1: Yeah, a little on the sweet side. We've got a hibiscus infused vodka.
0: Okay.
1: And we've got a little bit of rose water and then some citrus, because you got to have some citrus.
0: Okay. And so vodka is the spirit in this.
1: Yes, correct.
0: All right. Cheers again.
1: Cheers.
0: Wow.
1: Not cool?
0: It, you know something? This almost tastes healthy.
1: Don't worry, it's not.
0: No, it does, because it's so
1: he's got a bunch of vitamin C in there.
0: Yeah, herbalicious and fruity and citrusy. It, you would think of this. Oh, this is almost like Barry Ramo putting the Kahlua in his in his yogurt.
2: This is the one that I usually get when I'm out there.
0: It's delicious.
2: Yeah,
0: it's really good.
1: It's a good one.
0: Mm-hmm.
2: I wanted to ask you about the gin, because I'm not, you know, some gin connoisseur, and I hear the song from Kiss, Cold Gin. Is it better to have it cold? Is there something to it, or is it better if it's just
1: I would say it's worse to have it warm.
0: Is it real? Okay.
1: Yeah. I think you know, spirits in general, like, you want them like cellar temperature at least, or
0: okay.
1: But yeah, I prefer it.
0: Do you ever try making a brown gin?
1: I have not tried.
0: Is that old Tom?
1: Sorry, we have an aged gin.
0: Oh, yeah.
1: Yep. We age it in used bourbon barrels.
0: Oh, okay.
1: Yep.
0: All right.
1: Yep.
0: All right.
1: We have a lot of stuff that we do that we don't like I said, we don't package and label. So
0: this is really good, man.
1: You like
0: I'm drinking this whole thing.
2: It is very good.
0: All right. The other question I ask you off the air, I'm going to ask you again, is you know, lately when I go to a spirit, I'm going to drink a spirit, I'll drink tequila. So do you make an agave-based spirit right now?
1: We don't make one. We do import I can't call it mezcal. I have to call it agave spirit because of the nomination of origin.
0: Right. Yeah, I get it.
1: So it's not from, you know, it's not bottled in Mexico, but it is made in Mexico. And I love cactus booze, straight up. There's one that they make in New Mexico called Sotol, which I'd like to experiment with. But
0: Sotol?
1: Yep.
0: So is that from a local agave plant?
1: Yeah, correct. Yeah, it's found in New Mexico, Texas, I think Arizona.
0: So anybody making it in New Mexico? Do you know?
1: Yeah, there's a couple of places. I'm pretty sure Red River does it. And,
0: oh, okay.
1: And there's, I think, someone else. I forget.
0: All right. Well, I tell you what, you do that. You got to come back in if you all make, right,
1: nope,
0: make something.
1: Nope.
0: I'd love to sample that. This is all really good, man. It's very interesting to talk to you too, man. All right, so what are your hours again? Still Spirits, downtown on Marble and in 4th Street?
1: Downtown, we are 3 o'clock on the weekends, same as Los Ranchos, and then during the week, 4 o'clock.
0: Okay. Do you ever have music down there?
1: Yeah, we have DJs. Actually, we got a guy there this weekend who's kind of part of the Gathering of Nations, a dude from Shiprock, DJ Beatos. I don't get how to pronounce his name, but he's a producer. Sounds pretty cool.
0: Yeah.
1: So we have DJs down there for a fair amount. That's fun. I like electronic music, and I appreciate supporting the community.
0: I like going to a good gin joint, to quote Humphrey Bogart.
1: Yes.
0: So, all right, any special events?
1: Apart from the music, you know, that's sort of the music and the food trucks are sort of our events.
0: Okay.
1: We occasionally do like birthday parties and stuff. You know, if people want to kind of borrow a couple tables and they can use those, we're always happy to do that.
0: Good seeing you, man. This was a lot of fun.
1: Yeah, thanks for having
0: me. Yeah, no, thank you so much for coming in. And like I say, don't be a stranger. Come on back. Mrs. Trotter and I will have to make it down to probably the 4th Street one.
1: Yeah, give me a yell when you're there.
0: I will certainly do that. Zach Hume, thank you very much. Still Spirits again. Downtown on Marble. And Marble and what?
1: Marble between 1st and 2nd.
0: Oh, so you're right near Marble Brewery.
1: Yeah.
0: Oh, it's right there. Okay.
1: Across the street.
0: And then in Los Ranchos on 4th Street. Good seeing you, man. Pop quiz. We got more circus tickets?
2: Yes.
0: A 4-pack of circus tickets for the Do Portugal Circus. All right, 505-243-3333. I'm going to ask you a simple question about what Zach and I were talking about on the air. And if you know the answer, you win. It's as simple as that. 505-243-3333.
3: Drivers headed south on I-25. We've got reports of an accident south of La Cienega, close to La Bajada. Emergency responders are on scene. No major delays to report at this time. In the metro, we've got a crash at Edith Boulevard and its intersection with Osuna Road, slowing traffic down in all directions. 2nd Street is a closed south or northbound option. And looking at traffic on your freeways, we're seeing southbound congestion on I-25 approaching Montaño.
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0: I just smacked our guest in the face with the microphone.
2: Oh, man.
18: It's not the worst that's happened to me.
0: Well, you know, I'm sure. This has got that fuzzy thing on the end of it, though. Anyway, hey, good afternoon, everybody. Yeah, glad you're still here with us. TJ Trout, Trujillo, Carlisle. Gabe. Oh, can I go to Carlisle just for a second, then we'll get to this. Carlisle?
19: Yes, sir.
0: Seat sack.
19: Yeah.
0: I have not talked about it for a while because we got the recorded promos running. I just want to tell people, Carlisle.
19: So when you, I mean, yeah, but when you tell people you haven't talked about it, you're talking about it.
0: I know, but now I am. Well, every once in a while I have to talk about it live. It's the largest pumpkin growing competition we put on every year. So I just want to remind people, get going. You're running late. If you want to participate in this, get your seed sacks now at Jericho Nursery. You're going to have to get them in the ground no later than late May.
19: Yeah.
0: Huge prizes too this year.
19: So. Yeah, that good.
0: That's all. You can go about whatever you're doing.
19: Thank you.
0: Sure. All right, Tanya Lenti is here. CABQ Arts and Culture. Good to see you.
20: Good to see you.
0: You can put that right in your face. I mean, you got to get talk right up in there. And you're so soft spoken, and I'm a loud bloviator, so it's a problem.
20: Okay. Let me project a little more.
0: Yep. Right. Use your her? Yeah, okay. Yeah, scream into the mic if you can. No, I'm kidding.
20: I absolutely will scream.
0: No, I have a very good friend who talks just like you. And that's not a criticism, I'm just saying.
20: I'm getting over a bit of a respiratory.
0: Are you?
20: But I'm all good.
0: Hey, well, good to see you.
20: I'm super excited to be here.
0: Yeah. So this whole centennial thing for Route 66 is like out of control. I mean, like there's so much going on right now.
20: It's all 66 all the time right now.
0: All 66.
20: I mean, we have taken over Central like it's been 100 years in the making, TJ.
0: Yeah. Well, tell me, this is interesting because you want to talk about the Route 66 remix program. And that's the thing online, right? You're telling people what's going to be happening all over the city.
20: So Route 66 Remixed is the art-fueled road trip. And it's 18 and a half miles of art stops all along the way.
0: Okay.
20: And so you physically drive to each art activation, and it's a combination of murals, sculptures, and augmented reality.
0: Mm-hmm.
20: All with
0: wait.
20: Yes.
0: Augmented reality?
20: enter the technology.
0: So it's like something like Meow Wolfian or something, you know?
20: It's exactly Meow Wolfie. They're one of our creative partners.
0: Oh, seriously?
20: Yes, sir.
0: See, I don't even know that.
20: Yes. Meow Wolf, along with Refract Studio, helped us come up with this concept. And Refract is the technology behind the augmented reality stops.
0: Okay, so you just described, how long is it? Did you say how many miles?
20: 18 miles.
0: 18 miles of this stuff.
20: Yes.
0: Where does it begin and where does it end?
20: So the first art activation is augmented reality, and it's at the Singing Arrow Community Center at Tramway and Central-ish.
0: Oh, you're way up there then.
20: Yes.
0: No, okay.
20: And we go all the way west past the new Route 66 Visitor Center to an orphan sign where there's another augmented reality activation.
0: Okay, so can this be done? It probably can't be done in all one day, can it? In one day?
20: We have had a couple of people do it in one day.
0: Yeah.
20: It's not a fast road trip. You want to take it all in. We would suggest maybe starting with some coffee and taking in a few stops, driving down the road, grabbing some lunch halfway through.
0: Mm-hmm.
20: But it can be done in a day.
0: So, are there hours for this thing? Are things open all the time, or do you have to?
20: That's one thing that makes this project so special and sets it aside from other Route 66 centennial celebrations that are going on, is that it's not a one-stop shop. It's not a one Friday night concert.
0: Mm-hmm.
20: These activations are up, they're live, and they're going to stay up through the centennial so people can enjoy them while they're in town if they're visiting.
0: Yeah.
20: When they have time, multiple times, it's accessible. And that was one of the things that was important to us in Albuquerque.
0: Okay, that's good to know. I was just thinking you should have moved the Chevy on a stick to Central Avenue just for this.
20: Can you imagine?
0: You could never do it. But now, what I was talking about online, because where can you see the online presentation?
20: Yeah, so online is complementary to it, and it helps with some of the coordinates. It's geo, so you can see where you're going. There's maps, but it also has the narration that goes along with each stop.
0: Mm-hmm.
20: So each curated stop has a part of a poem by Hakeem Bellamy that goes along with it. And the augmented reality portion, that's also necessary through the website.
0: Okay. All right.
20: You don't need to download an app. You don't need goggles.
0: So basically, you could take your phone, download get the website, download it, and as you go to different places, you could watch this thing in all the different places.
20: That's how it works.
0: It's kind of like walking through a museum, you know, where you put the headphones on, you get that little thing, and you're walking around, they tell you about all the art.
20: That's probably the best description I've heard yet.
0: Really?
20: Look at you.
0: Oh, look at me. Wow. But I want to tell you, and I sincerely mean this. I looked at what you did online. That is really cool. I mean, it's very professional, colorful, and entertaining.
20: Well, thank you. And, you know, it takes a team, and it took a whole village of us to pull this off. We've got great partners, more than 20 artists. We've got the community property owners who said, sure, go ahead and put some paint on my wall. Why not?
0: Sure.
20: So it takes a whole group, and we're super excited it's finally here.
0: Can I talk about nighttime for a second?
20: Let's do
0: it. Are there things that are out there that, like neon or things like that, that will be very entertaining and visually stimulating to look at when it's dark?
20: That's a good question. You can see some of the augmented reality in the evenings.
0: Mm-hmm.
20: Most of the murals and sculptures do not have lighting.
0: Okay.
20: I do think we're trying to work on some of that. But I know neon goes with Route 66.
0: Right, well, sure.
20: And there's a totally different project that my department was a part of that helped restore some local vintage neon signs up and down Central ahead of the centennial.
0: Oh, okay.
20: So that's where some of the neon and the glow will come into play, other projects that are related.
0: No, yeah, I was going to ask you about that because I was actually very excited when I heard that was going on as well.
20: Yeah.
0: So, What was interesting on the website too, maybe you can help me with this a little bit. It was interesting telling me about the history of the road. I mean, the road was actually a trail, right? I mean, a long time ago in ancient times, used by Native Americans.
20: From what I understand, yes. And this storied route, the one that we know from Tramway to The Route 66 Visitor Center wasn't the first pass through New Mexico.
0: Right.
20: Route 66 originally came down 4th Street.
0: Yeah, right. Yeah. Why do they do that? I mean, why do they have all these, like, spurs and everything?
20: You know, I've been told politics came into play.
0: You think?
20: And that's as much as I can tell you.
0: Yeah, well, I'm sure it did, yeah. So I'm going to ask you just about a couple of the things that were on the website, if you don't mind. What's going on in the International District?
20: What's going on in the International District? Well, we do have our International District Library. And next to that, they are building the International District Park.
0: Mm-hmm.
20: Route 66 related in that area.
0: Yeah.
20: I know that our Route 66 Summerfest takes place in Nob Hill, not quite as east as the International District, but we are looking at different programming opportunities and partners who are coming to us with ideas on how to activate that district.
0: Okay. The one more thing. I know we're almost out of time, but I saw that you got some very valuable publicity from the New York Times on this.
20: It wasn't bad, was it?
0: No, not at all.
20: I usually don't like to be braggy, but this was a big deal.
0: Yeah,
20: Albuquerque in the New York Times because of Route 66 Remix and our efforts for this centennial.
0: I mean, are you expecting how big of an influx in tourism are you guys looking at?
20: You know, my partners at Visit Albuquerque could really answer that question in a very good way. I couldn't even tell you.
0: Okay.
20: Only what I know is that Route 66 is loved, and I hear that people are planning their road trips from as far as Germany and Japan. I know that I was contacted by a guy in the UK who wanted me to connect him with people so he could join a cruise down Central.
0: Well, there you go.
20: So there is interest, and it comes from locals and people far away alike.
0: Yeah. You even have art buses.
20: We even have an art bus wrapped in a Route 66 remixed themed moving mural, really.
0: Of course.
20: Yes.
0: So, all right, how long is this going to be going on?
20: We are going to keep these activations up at least through the centennial year.
0: Okay.
20: And the exact date of the centennial is in November of 2026. So we're hoping to keep these up through then, and as long as they last after that, time will tell.
0: All right. Well, lovely seeing you, Tanya.
20: Good to see you.
0: Thanks for coming in. Again, the Route 66 Remix program. We can all enjoy it. You can plan your trip, start east and go west, or do it the opposite way.
20: Please do. Take part in art.
0: Yep, indeed. All right. Thanks for coming in. Really appreciate it. All right. 96.3 News Radio, KQB. We got Carlisle with traffic coming up. Hold on.
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3: Traffic remains slow on I-25 southbound from a crash between Comanche and Candelaria. Emergency responders are on scene. Several lanes of traffic blocked with delays past Osuna Road.
4: Please be advised. 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
7: From ABC News, I'm Wayne Cabot. Let's begin with the good stuff. Team USA just made the round of 32 at the World Cup, beating Australia 2-0 in Seattle. Now to Washington, where the Trump administration is refusing a judge's order to put in writing that the $1.8 billion Trump fund is dead.
8: Judge Leonie Brinkema, who's already issued an injunction blocking the anti-weaponization fund, has said she would dismiss the lawsuit over it if senior Justice Department officials swear in a declaration that it's truly dead. Instead, the department responds to the judge by saying she can't make the officials do that. Rather than putting forward a sworn declaration in her court, they're pointing to Acting Attorney General Todd Blanche's pledge in a congressional hearing that the fund isn't moving forward.
7: ABC's Stephen Portnoy. More than 1,000 flights now canceled because of weather. The biggest impacts around Dallas, the season's first named tropical storm, fizzling after drenching the Gulf Coast. Tomorrow, many of us are advised to keep an eye on the sky for possible twisters. ABC meteorologist Leslie Lopez.
9: You're looking into areas of, looks like the Midwest. We're going to continue to see a high-level threat, 3 out of 5, for destructive wind, large hail, and also tornadoes breaking out. Now, this does not happen till Saturday, so we're preparing ourselves for what's to come as we're heading into, it looks like, Saturday afternoon.
7: Israel and the Iran-backed Hezbollah have agreed to stop their heavy fighting in Lebanon. This a day after a heavy exchange of fire killed 47 people in Lebanon. And 4 Israeli soldiers. There is no date set yet for postponed peace talks between the U.S. and Iran. Sometimes you wanna go where everybody knows your name. The director of Cheers and so many classic TV comedies has died. James Burrows said in 2003 he wanted to be remembered so that every night forever you can tune in somewhere and there'll be a show I did. He did so many. Will and Grace, Taxi, Friends, Mary Tyler Moore, Laverne and Shirley. He was 85. This is ABC News.
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7: Mayor Zoran Mamdani says it's time to end horse carriage rides in New York City. On hold now after the death of an 18-year-old tourist who jumped from a runaway horse carriage, hit his head as the horse sprinted through Central Park without the driver. It's believed to be the first person to die in a horse carriage accident since they were introduced in Central Park more than 150 years ago. The California Highway Patrol investigating the deaths in extreme heat of the daughter of an Oscar-winning director and her husband. ABC's Alex Stone reports from California.
22: On Monday night, a California Highway Patrol officer came upon a vehicle along Interstate 5 north of Redding. The car was running, and inside were 84-year-old Judith Sheldon and 86-year-old Wiley Sheldon. Both were dead. Judith was a daughter of 3-time Oscar-winning filmmaker William Wyler, and the Sheldons were well-known arts patrons in San Francisco. They were reportedly on a road trip to Oregon. They allegedly had no water in the car and their air conditioning wasn't working on a day when the temperature reached 109 degrees. The CHP has not said how they died, except that it was medically related. Alex Stone, ABC News.
7: This Sunday is the longest day of the year, and among the traditions on the first day of summer is something called Hike Naked Day. The origins are not clear, but Backpacker.com says it appears to have started with thru-hikers on the Pacific Crest and Appalachian Trail. However it started, hundreds of people now celebrate it. They do wear boots. Wayne Cabot, ABC News.
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0: Yeah, I got a great all that. Good afternoon, everybody. Again, a beautiful, beautiful Friday afternoon. Hope you can enjoy the weekend, too. Weekend's looking really good as well. As always, thanks for being here, because if it weren't for you, we'd all be living in a van down by the river, just setting fires in the bosque and trying to figure out how to rip off your Amazon boxes from your front porch. So we don't need to do that because you guys are hanging with us, and we really, really appreciate you being here. So, hey, one more thing before we start talking about adopted animals. Seed sack. Yes, seed sack. Almost time. You got to get them in the ground, like, now. Get them in the ground. So, if you want to participate in the competition, sacks are over at Jericho Nursery on Alameda East of 2nd Street. Pick it up, register, put them in the ground. Now's the time to do it. Do it now. And, big prizes this year. Thousands of dollars in cash prizes. And we got product prizes as well. So, competition's going to be fierce this year. And, of course, the event is in October at El Pinto. So, yeah, there you go. Hey, thanks for being here. On line with us right now is Diana DuPont. Wrote the book Fur Mama, How I Found My Best Life Adopting an Ex-Racehorse and a Shelter Dog. Wow. Hey, good afternoon to you. How are you?
26: Oh, thank you so much for having me, TJ. It's a pleasure.
0: Hey, where are you right now?
26: I am in the Midwest. I'm in basically between Chicago and Fort Wayne. I'm in Northeast Indiana.
0: Okay. Yeah, I have relatives in South Bend, so there you go.
26: Well, there you go.
0: Yeah. Before we get into this conversation, I have to ask you, are you like a DuPont, or are you just a DuPont?
26: Oh, my goodness. Well, I see that you're from that part of the world, too.
0: I am.
26: Where? Yeah. From the Delaware, Brandywine River Valley, yes, that beautiful part of the world. And horses are well-loved there, as are dogs, as are cats, as
0: right.
26: all animals.
0: So you're not going to tell me, are you? Come on, man. You gotta give it up. Are you? Are you not?
26: I think you know, sweetheart. Yes.
0: Okay. All right, listen. Because I'll tell you, I have interloped on your Delaware property before. I just want to let you know that.
26: Well, I would expect nothing less.
0: I actually was invited to go skeet shooting on your property in northern Delaware a long time ago.
26: Mm-hmm. Mm-hmm.
0: Yeah. I did no damage.
26: It's a beautiful part of the world, and I hope you had a good time.
0: I did. I had a very good time. So I am interested in your story and your book. And one of the reasons I'm really interested in it, because you hear about thoroughbred racehorses, right? And you hear stories about what happens to them after they're done and how they can be adoptable. So tell me about that.
26: Well, you know, we just had the Kentucky Derby, right?
0: Yeah.
26: And basically there was a, you know, it was a 20 horse field, okay?
0: Yeah.
26: Well, just imagine about 40,000 horses, race horses, thoroughbreds are bred every year.
0: Yeah.
26: In order to find those magical horses that will end up in the Triple Crown race. So there are a lot of horses that just don't make it the full go, okay?
0: Mm-hmm.
26: And so, you know, you want to provide them aftercare and a new life, a second chance. And this is something that's really taken off since I adopted my thoroughbred in 92. I mean, there are rescue organizations. It's a beautiful thing to see how many horse rescue and dog rescues and animal rescues in general that have taken off because of a shift in our attitudes about how these animals interface with our lives. And you're right to imagine that there are just so many. And before these organizations, they were slaughtered. There's slaughtering going on, okay?
0: Mm-hmm.
26: That still does happen, and we have to all work together to try to stop that, and we are. But my goodness, and I just couldn't bear this horse to go down the line and eventually to the killers, 'cause

0: outfitted Blackie for.
1: So, how was it with him in the beginning? I mean, how long did it take you to get a relationship with him?
0: It took quite a while. I would say, let me say this.
1: Okay.
0: Let me say this to you. It was immediate. I knew, I went to look at a horse when I first put my toe back in the water, having grown up with horses,
1: yeah,
0: and having a midlife crisis, and instead of getting a sports car or, you know, having an affair or having a complete makeover, you know, I adopted a horse, okay?
1: Sure.
0: And at my husband's urging, because I was one of these career workaholics, you know,
1: yeah,
0: and, you know, needed a distraction. Well, he ended up being a super distraction, because if you took your attention off of him, it would be, it could be very serious. So bottom line is, I fell in love. The minute I saw this horse, we were connected. But then in terms of what you're talking about, gaining his trust, it takes years.
1: Yeah.
0: But it was step by step. And nothing tragic happened, nothing, you know, bad happened. I just stayed with it, and I stayed with him. And I began to speak his language, if you will, speaking Equus.
1: Mm-hmm.
0: And that was what I write about, is I was never maternal. I never thought of myself as maternal. I was kind of this second wave feminist. It was all career, no children. You know, you had to succeed and in the workplace and all of that. And
1: sure.
0: But what he did was, every time he gave me something, every time he trusted me, it started to ignite that sensation inside, that maternal feeling. So the book is really about discovering my version of motherhood.
1: Wow. So how easy or difficult is it to adopt one of these animals?
0: Oh, they've made it so brilliantly easy for you if you're, you know, but you have to be registered. Like in my day, you know, you could adopt an animal probably without being screened. Today there is screening. They want to make sure you can take care of it. But listen,
1: sure,
0: there are all sorts of services and outlets, from New Vocations Racehorse Project to Retired Racehorse Project to Rerun to many others that have stepped up and allowed the racehorse, the thoroughbred racehorse, to have a second chance. And understanding that these can be made into riding horses. I mean, they're bred to run, okay?
1: Yeah.
0: So their mind is just on that straightforward line, fast.
1: Mm-hmm.
0: But what I had to do with Blackie was to dial him back, and have him listen to little prescribed movements, like my little hand just going, listen to me, Blackie. Listen to me. And he would. And the love that developed and the connection that developed is really just extraordinary. That animal, that human-animal bond that developed between us.
1: That's fantastic. We're talking to Diana DuPont, Fur Mama, How I Found My Best Life Adopting an Ex-Racehorse and Shelter Dog. Diana, where can you get the book?
0: Oh, well, anywhere books are sold.
1: All right, that's good. That's good to know.
0: Amazon and Barnes & Noble are the two big outlets. Amazon being, of course, we know how that is, like, instant for everybody.
1: Sure. All right, sounds good. Hang with me. I'm going to do a traffic break. I want to ask more about what your inspiration was behind writing the book, why you were compelled to do that. And yeah, I didn't even ask you about your black lamb, so we probably should touch on that, too. So we'll be back. Carlisle with traffic. Hold on. Glad you're here with us. TJ Trout. We got Trujillo, Carlisle, and Gabe. Beer Friday a little later on today. Diana DuPont is with us right now. Wrote the book Fur Mama, How I Found My Best Life Adopting an Ex-Racehorse and a Shelter Dog. Off subject really quickly, Diana. Are you a fan of Grotto Pizza?
0: Of course.
1: Yeah, it's my favorite pizza of all time. So I'm just
0: I would probably be a fan of any pizza, okay?
1: Okay. It's a little Delaware inside information there, folks. Sorry about that. So the book. I want to ask you about this. I want to ask you about your black lab too. First, are the racehorse and the lab still with us today?
0: They passed away within 6 months of each other, the writing of the book. And so, wow. That,
1: oh.

0: definitely. Yeah, that was. Do you know the thoroughbred Blackie? His registered name was Lucian, but his nickname was Blackie. He was black with three white stockings and a white star on his forehead. 34 years old.
1: Oh, wow.
0: Black.
1: Jeez.
0: Yep. A black lab went to 14. So there's something to be said with nurturing these little babies, these little fur babies as your own.
1: Yeah. So what was the black lab's name?
0: Shadow. She came with the name from the shelter.
1: Yeah.
0: I adopted her within 1 hour of her being euthanized.
1: Oh, my God. Oh, that's unbelievable.
0: Yeah. That's... I write about that in the book, how what that was like. And the fact that she was, you know, almost not with us, and she came with the name Shadow, and I just did not have the heart to change it. I just thought it might be bad karma, so I kept, and I loved it.
1: So did the horse and the dog get along?
0: Oh, yes, they did, and I would often bring Shadow to the barn, and then she was so well-behaved. You know, labs are just so gentle and loving. And I could just tie her up with one of the tie hooks, and I could groom Blackie, and then I could take the dog down to the arena, tie her up there, and just have her watch us work out. It was a fabulous. We were a family, okay? Yeah. We were a family.
1: Well, there's so much love. I can tell from your voice. I mean, you truly, truly love these animals.
0: Oh, yeah. My life changed. I mean, my life has been so enriched through loving and adopting animals. I can't even begin to tell you, TJ.
1: Yeah. So what would you tell somebody else who is hearing your story and go, well, man, I'd be kind of interested in doing either of those, a thoroughbred horse or a dog, like a rescue animal. What would you tell them to do?
0: I'd tell them first to go to your local shelter. Definitely start there, especially if you're looking for the small animal.
1: Which is
0: a little bit more manageable. Let's be realistic. It's a little bit more manageable. But in your part of the world, listen, you can easily have a horse. And so what you would do is you begin to start to go to the stables, begin to investigate this world, see where you connect. And in my case, the first dog that I picked out was the dog. In other words, I had identified Shadow on one, this is the early days of the internet, on online, right?
1: Mm-hmm.
0: And she ended up being absolutely the one. That was the one. So there's something karmic going on here in how you select. You'll find your heart animal. You will. And I guarantee you that if you have an open heart, you will find that connection and it will change your life. And for me, you know, one of the things I learned that was really important for me personally, TJ, was that in the work environment, when you're kind of in this second wave feminism and career, and my mother was she unfortunately was a 50s Mad Men housewife, you know.
1: Right.
0: She imbibed a little too much. I ended up becoming a workaholic, the more acceptable American addiction, which is work.
1: Yeah.
0: and what I did is that each work demand seemed somewhat narcissistic, just one more thing. But giving with these animals, they taught me to give in a way and to love in a way that I didn't have that experience before. And it was so important. And they also taught me that I could change.
1: Yeah.
0: You know, you're trained to be in a career, right? And you shouldn't betray your career. But I ended up doing something related but different because I learned that I had the agency and the power to change.
1: Wow. All right, Dana, we're out of time. The book, again, is Fur Mama, How I Found My Best Life Adopting an Ex-Racehorse and Shelter Dog. Love your story. Thank you very much for coming on and telling us all about it. Really appreciate it.
0: Bless your heart, TJ, and best to Mike, too. Thank you so much. Happy Mother's Day.
1: All right. Same to you. Diana DuPont. Fur Mama, How I Found My Best Life Adopting an Ex-Racehorse and Shelter Dog. You can find it where books are sold. We got news and traffic coming up. 96.3 News Radio, KQOB Old M.
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3: current traffic conditions, a southbound accident on I-25 with emergency responders on scene currently in the cleanup stages between Comanche and Candelaria Road. Also on Louisiana Boulevard, we've got north and southbound congestion from a crash between Comanche and Candelaria Road going southbound. Pennsylvania Street or San Mateo Boulevard are closed south or northbound options.
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16: 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And when the weather turns, our forecast is New Mexico's certified most accurate.
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28: Did you know that almost half the vegetables and more than three quarters of the fruit that we eat in this country come from just one state, California? Yeah, it's true. And according to a new report by the Environmental Working Group, a health advocacy organization, a lot of this produce is tainted with PFAS, which are sometimes referred to as forever chemicals. Why? Well, the EPA says pesticides keep America's food supply safe, abundant, and affordable. And of course, these chemicals are used in every state, not just California. Now, if you are worried, though, about how much you're consuming, the best thing to do is to buy organic produce, if and when you can. Organic or not, you should rinse all fruits and vegetables under running water. Don't use any soap. And as one epidemiologist told us, use a brush on sturdier items like carrots, potatoes, and cucumbers. I'm Dr. Sanjay Gupta, helping you live a better life.
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32: Hold on. Let me turn this down a little bit. I want you to there.
33: Better? So if I need to adjust it.
1: Then. Yeah, that's what you need to do, Tim.
33: Perfect.
1: Yeah, so.
33: Perfect.
1: Hey, good afternoon, everybody. Glad you're here. Thanks for hanging with us on Wednesday afternoon. It's Wednesday, right? Yeah. TJ Trout, Trujillo, Carlisle, Gable. We're going to be talking about the Presbyterian thing, and I'm not going to say I was misspeaking about it. 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All right, we have Tim Urey in here, Medicare answer man. But how you doing, man?
34: Great.
1: Yeah, good, good. So it's funny because I booked you originally to talk about honor flights. Yes. And then this all happened that you need to explain to everybody. But I want to put Honor Flight's front and center right now, yes, because it's very important. You are intimately and emotionally involved in this. Yes. In this
0: and a vet.
1: Yeah, and a vet. So tell us before we get into it, tell us about Honor Flights again. What is it?
0: So we had 32 veterans leave today for D.C.
1: Yeah.
0: So they're arriving late this afternoon. They'll have a meal at the hotel. And tomorrow morning, a police escort will show up to escort the bus to every monument. The vets get to see all the monuments, mm-hmm, to their services, yep, to their conflicts. And then they come back to the hotel, have a banquet in their honor, and share their experience. And I can tell you that when I was at that banquet last year, my cloth napkin was soaked.
1: Oh, I bet.
0: And every Vietnam vet that went, I should have done this sooner. This was cathartic. It was healing.
1: Yeah.
0: And it's just, and the stories they tell about being spit on in San Francisco when they came back.
1: That was awful. It was horrible. Yeah, it was sort of the worst things we've ever done as far as things like that go. I mean, it was disgraceful, mm-hmm, how America reacted, or a portion of America reacted to when the Vietnam vets came back. I have a soft place in my heart for you all out there if you're listening, man. And yeah.
0: Well, the disconnect was there between the government and, yes, veterans, and now we treat each independently.
1: Yeah, right. So describe, I didn't give you this.
0: Okay, so
1: who's going on this flight, though?
0: Well, it's for World War II, Korea, and Vietnam veterans. I doubt we'll take a World War II again. Most of them say they don't want to travel.
1: How old are these guys now?
0: Well, most of them are dying off. We took one last summer.
1: Yeah.
0: Or, I mean, in June last year.
1: Yeah.
0: He was 99, turned 100 in August.
1: Oh, my God.
0: It was phenomenal.
1: Is he still with us?
0: I don't know, honestly.
1: Oh, that's wild.
0: So
1: mostly Vietnam vets?
0: Korea gets, mm-hmm, priority over Vietnam. Mm,
1: okay.
0: But we have a waiting list of 110, and we need help clearing, okay, the waiting list.
1: Oh, I can imagine.
0: But if you go to Honor Flight, northernnm.org.
1: Okay.
0: You can donate. You can find a way to sign up if you're a vet that wants to go. It's no cost to veterans in that group.
1: Okay. All right, so it's free for veterans.
0: Free for veterans. World War II, Korea, and Vietnam. Now, I went as a guardian last year. I paid $1,500 for the privilege of taking that Navy veteran around.
1: Well, it was worth it.
0: Yes.
1: Yeah, for sure. Yeah. So, again, you need money for this because this is it's kind of
0: 110,000 backlog is around $200,000 to clear. It costs about $1,500 per vet, and then there are other ancillary costs.
1: So
0: we have,
1: again, so you can probably just Google Honor Flights. I imagine just Google Honor Flights, it'll send you to the website.
0: Absolutely.
1: If you want to donate to help some of these vets do this, you know, when they get to D.C. and you went with them last time. Of all, you mentioned the Vietnam Veteran Memorial, which, mm-hmm, is an incredibly emotional place to visit. I mean, just the way it's laid out, the way everything about it is.
0: It's very solemn, somber,
1: right? It's somber. What about the other monuments? Which ones affected you as well as that?
0: Well, there's a new one for women veterans at the Vietnam Memorial, and we had one female vet with us,
1: mm-hmm,
0: and she told this absolute story of being the last female to leave Vietnam.
1: Yeah,
0: American female.
1: Yeah, yeah.
0: And she was originally supposed to be on that flight that crashed with all the mothers and the children.
1: Ooh.
0: And her boss had asked her to stay for one more flight and coordinate it. If she'd said no, she wouldn't be here right
1: now. Wow. Those are spooky stories. You wonder about fate sometimes, don't you?
0: Yeah.
1: You know, if it's your time to go or not your time to go.
0: Absolutely. Right.
1: Yeah, so I enjoyed walking through the World War II one.
0: Mm-hmm.
1: I don't recall the Korean one. How was that?
0: It's there. I don't think we had any Koreans with us last time, so I don't think we went.
1: Mm, okay.
0: We were, the president's parade was going on, and it was screwing up, and we didn't have a police escort because they were busy. So
1: that figures.
0: But it's the park police that take us around on motorcycles.
1: Yeah, sure.
0: But hey, let me tell you about what's going on Friday.
1: Okay.
0: And then what's going on Saturday associated with Honor Flight.
1: Yeah, sure, please.
0: So first of all, I encourage everyone to arrive at Sunport at 5 p.m. Friday.
1: Okay. All right, what's happening then? Take your time.
0: will be welcoming them home.
1: Mm-hmm. Okay. So they're leaving today, right? And it's going to be a quick trip for them, and they'll get to do everything they're going to do out there, and then they're coming home on Friday.
0: Yeah. Okay. And I encourage everybody to come home out and welcome them home.
1: Well, just welcome them home. Get out to the Sun Port and do it. You know who told me about this? I didn't even know about this until Leah Black from the Sun Port filled me in about what was going on. And she was saying the same thing.
0: And they do the whole thing with the fire trucks and the water on the plane.
1: Is there, I got to ask you, is there any security measures you got to go through to welcome these people home? Or can you just...
0: No, we're doing it in the public area.
1: Okay.
0: You know where you've got the two escalator sets? We're in between the two.
1: Ah, okay.
0: That's where
1: that makes total sense. Yeah. Okay, you said there's something else going on.
0: And then this weekend on Saturday, we're raising money for next year.
1: Ah.
0: It's called Brewathlon. 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We've got cornhole and pong, and we need teams of four. We still have openings for teams of four. Call the chamber at 505-892-1533 if you want to take your team of four. We have trophies for every beer you buy at Brew Lab. That's where it's at.
1: Oh, okay, cool.
0: For every beer you buy at Brew Lab, they're donating a buck to Honor Flight. We'll have an opportunity to write thank you letters to veterans there.
1: Yeah.
0: All of those things. It takes place at 1:00 on Saturday at Brew Lab, which is on Southern.
1: Sure.
0: Been in there. Rio Rancho.
1: Mm-hmm.
0: And, of course, if you're going to have a team, call in, get it registered, or come early about 12:30 if you're going to wait to the event.
1: Yeah. You know, I'll tell you what, and this is just me talking. I mean, obviously you get very emotional about talking about this because you're a veteran, you've been involved with this. But, I mean, the stories you've told me and the stories I've heard about people coming back from this, like you said, I mean, the profound impact this has on these soldiers and these military people.
0: Well, now it's also airmen. And sailors
1: Marines. Yeah, I was being generic, sorry.
0: Well, being an airman, I find that offensive.
1: All right, I'm sorry, man.
0: Anyway,
1: y'all know who we are.
0: If you want to be a guardian, $1,500 to go, it changes your life.
1: Oh, yeah, it has to. How could it not, right? Yeah, indeed. All right. Again, the easiest way to do this, if you like what you're hearing now, and number one, show up at the Sunport on Friday, and then your event on Saturday. Mm-hmm. But then number two, donate so more veterans can go out there and have the same experience. It's cathartic, right?
0: Exactly.
1: Yeah, indeed. All right, Tim Murray in here with us talking about Honor Flights, and we got to switch gears.
0: Go to a commercial. We're going to talk about press.
1: Oh, yeah. We got to take a break, and we got to come back. And you have to correct anything I've said on the air so far. But I am going to read the story. But people are worried about
0: this,
1: man.
0: Leave the phone number for those who want to come participate on Saturday.
1: Oh, sure. Please do.
0: It's 892-1533 again.
1: Okay. Sounds good.
0: Okay.
1: All right. We got Carla with traffic. Hold on.
2: Heavy delays for drivers headed west on I-40 this afternoon. We've got an accident approaching the San Mateo Boulevard exit, blocking a couple of right lanes. Emergency responders are on scene. Slowdowns past Eubank Boulevard. Also, construction on I-25 has southbound traffic moving slow. Once you reach Osuna, all the way past that construction area, starts to get better once you reach Candelaria Road.
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1: Thanks for listening. Appreciate it. TJ Trout, Rio Carlisle, Gabe. We got Tim Uray in here, the Medicare Answer Man. If somebody wants your services, my friend,
0: they call Ellen at 505-750-7024.
1: She's a good woman.
0: Yes, she is. She's phenomenal. She's been with me now 11 years.
1: Wow. No kidding. You haven't chased her off in 11 years.
0: No, I haven't.
1: Huh. That's incredible. Wait, we're going to talk about Presbyterian because It may not be as bad as I thought it was originally, but I want you to explain it to me. Mm-hmm. Well, one thing that you said that I thought was very good point, because I've been dealing, I'm not going to say which insurance company, but I've been dealing with my insurance company the last couple of days and getting some absolutely horrible information from them. I'm trying to get a bill paid.
0: Mixed signals? Mixed signals?
1: Yes. Mixed signals. Yes.
0: Are not the same answer.
1: Same answer from like three different people. So tell me what you just told me off the air about why call them directly.
0: Well, when you call them directly,
1: yeah,
0: you don't know the right things to say. You don't know what to call them on.
1: Yes.
0: That they're not doing right.
1: Right.
0: But I have a full-time person that this is what she does for me, so yeah. I don't have to do it anymore. I used to do it. You remember me taking care of you.
1: Yeah.
0: So but I want to make sure all my customers are taken care of at the full extent they need be, so I hired somebody.
1: Okay. All right. So basically what you're saying, I mean, if you have an issue that something's not getting done,
0: mm-hmm. Call your agent.
1: Call your agent. Call you.
0: They're supposed to do that. They get paid to do that. Yeah. And if they're not doing it, they're not doing their job.
1: Yeah. My blood pressure yesterday went probably through the roof. talking to this person, you know. And I'm saying, I know you're recording this call.
0: Well, I have the same issues as you do when I call in. So.
1: Well, there you go. All right. I want you to hang around for a couple more breaks. If you got time?
0: Oh, absolutely. And I've got... the same insurance you do, by the way.
1: Oh, really? So, yeah. Okay. Let me just read the shortened version of the story. And this is yesterday. The president and CEO of Presbyterian announced a plan to help the organization maintain its health system while expanding access to New Mexicans. The plan contains 2 points. The first being the reduction of 150 health plan and administrative positions, meaning they're firing people. Right.
0: Mm-hmm. Laying them off, whatever you want to call it today.
1: And now, in addition, and this is where my radar went up.
0: Mm-hmm.
1: The second point states that the health care plan will no longer cover most Medicare Advantage plans starting in 2027. It says while coverage for 2026 will remain the same, the change for 2027 is expected to affect about 30,000 health plan members. Who will need to find new coverage. Now, I need you, we got to take a break, but right now I want you to define the term for me, okay? Because it says that it will no longer cover most Medicare Advantage plans, their health care plan. What does that mean?
0: Well, they've only kept Medicaid and the dual special needs plans. Plans 1 through 3 and the extra health press plan, all those are the ones they're speaking of that will go away at the end of the year.
1: Okay, so what we're talking about, if you got Medicare through Presbyterian.
0: You've got a Medicare Advantage with Presbyterian.
1: With Presbyterian.
0: They're delivering your Medicare benefit.
1: Okay, so these are the people we're talking
0: Correct.
1: About.
0: Correct.
1: So I know a lot of people who have that.
0: Yeah.
1: Yeah, so...
0: And there's a lot of loyal people in this town to Presbyterian. I come across them all the time. And now this is happening.
1: Okay, so again, if you have your Medicare through Presbyterian's plan, you will definitely be affected by this.
0: Unless you're on a dual special needs plan.
1: What's dual special needs? What is
0: that? That's for people that have Medicaid and Medicare both. And if they've got that, they're getting their Medicaid through Presbyterian, mm-hmm. and they have a Presbyterian dual special needs plan. It coordinates Medicare and Medicaid together.
1: Okay. All right. Tim Uray in here, Medicare Answer Man. What's up? Again, if somebody wants to contact you.
0: Call Ellen at 750-7024.
1: I'm going to hold you over for at least one more break because I want to explain to these people who are affected. 30,000 people are going to be affected by this. That's a lot of people.
0: Yeah, it is.
1: What?
0: Across New Mexico. Yeah. And this may be the single biggest disruption event in the entire country. We won't know until September.
1: Well, that's cheery news.
0: Oh, yeah. But we're always in the top five or the bottom five, right?
1: Woo! Fantastic. All right, Tim Uray in here with us, Medicare Answer Man. Hang with me because we want to get a little more detail in here. Do some traffic, 96.3 News Radio, KKB, hold on.
3: All right, thanks for listening. Glad you're here. TJ Trotter, Rio Carlisle, Gabe. We got Tim Murray in here, Medicare Answer Man. Talked about Honor Flights earlier. Again, you want more information on Honor Flights, Google it. Very worthy cause. Helps out the vets. But let's get back to where we were right now, Mr. Murray.
1: Okay.
3: Okay, so we just kind of explained what's going on with Presbyterian.
1: Mm-hmm.
3: So if your Medicare Advantage plan is Presbyterian's Medicare Advantage plan, you will definitely be affected by this.
1: Unless you have Medicaid. That's what we know right now.
3: Okay, so you are one of these individuals, one of 30,000 individuals. That's a lot of people. What should you do right now or in the near future?
1: You want to do it as soon as possible. It's questionable whether all the agents in the state can take care of that.
3: Yeah,
1: because there's not enough of us. But I want to caution against using call centers. They don't care if they screw your coverage up. All they care is that you said yes.
3: Okay.
1: And you'll never hear from them again. You'll never be able to get them again. You need to use a local agent.
3: Mm-hmm. Yeah, well, that makes sense. Because you're local and you speak English. I hate to say it, but it's true. You know, and yeah.
1: Well, and there are agents that speak Spanish locally, too. Well,
3: yeah, sure, for sure. So, okay, so the Presbyterian Medicare Advantage people, so they contact you, and what are the questions they should ask you?
1: Well, the things you need to ask your agent, is there anything I need to be worried about right now?
3: Yeah. Well, people are always worried.
1: Yeah. Well,
3: especially
1: this will calm them down if they need it, because I'll tell you, this is scary.
3: It is scary.
1: This is scary for a senior. And if they need some help, I had a customer call me this morning. One of my current customers says, you need to talk to my mom. She's on the ledge. You need to talk her down. So I have an appointment with her next week to go over the details so that she doesn't feel that way and have that anxiety.
3: Right, right. Well, you get to an age. Mm-hmm. Everything worries you, number one. And there's a matter of trust also.
1: Yeah, it's scary because I'm headed there too. Remember, mm-hmm. I'm on Medicare too, TJ.
3: I'm on drugs too. I know. So, yeah, but you're right. You want to know. You want someone you can trust,
1: mm-hmm.
3: and you want someone who's going to tell you straight what you need to do. So these people
1: and someone locally that you can, you know, ring them around the neck if they.
3: Right. So okay. So these people will come to see you or an agent.
1: Yes.
3: And go, okay, this is happening with me. Mm-hmm. What do I need to do?
1: Yes. Now, one of the things that's of concern that's already been asked of me, does this mean if I already go to a Presbyterian doctor, I won't be able to anymore?
3: Right.
1: The answer is no. We're not talking about the medical group. We're talking about Presbyterian health insurance.
3: Okay, so it's two different entities.
1: Correct.
3: Right? So saying somebody like me who has a different... the different insurance
1: that works at Press
3: that will continue.
1: Nothing changes.
3: That will continue to work at Press.
1: That's correct.
3: Okay. That's good to know. And I think that's going to put a lot of people at ease, right?
1: Yes.
3: Okay.
1: But if you're one of these 30,000 and you don't see an agent by December 7th, well, actually by December 31st, your coverage will lapse as of January 1st. It won't auto go to something else. You'll have to talk to somebody.
3: Okay. All right. So, just get on the horse and do it, right?
1: Yeah. So, if you're fine and you understand what I'm talking about, call your agent, book an appointment for after October 15th and before December 7th, and we'll take care of you.
3: You know what worries me about this?
1: Uh-huh.
3: Yeah, thinking about it is, okay, 30,000 people. I keep bringing up that number of people, a lot of people.
1: Mm-hmm.
3: We don't have that much health care in the state. And so if someone's going to a specialist that they've been using through their Presbyterian insurance, it's going to be really difficult to get into another specialist.
1: Because they're losing their own health plan, I'm sure they're going to contract other entities.
3: Yeah.
1: I'm certain of it, but I can't tell you with absolute certainty. But that's logically what should happen.
3: Okay. So, I mean, all of this is solvable. So let's say it's not solvable. It's solvable. You just got to act.
1: Mm-hmm.
3: Okay. Well, all right. There. See, you calmed a bunch of people down.
1: Let's hope so.
3: Including me. Although, I don't have the plan, but I mean, you calmed me down anyway. All right, Tim, you're in here with us, Medicare Answer Man. Talk to Ellen if you got a question.
1: Number again?
0: 750-7024.
1: All right. Hang with me one more break, and then we'll wrap this up on the other side. We got
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5: Heavy delays for drivers headed west on I-40 this afternoon. We've got an accident approaching the San Mateo Boulevard exit, blocking a couple of right lanes. Emergency responders are on scene. Slowdowns past Eubank Boulevard. Also, construction on I-25 has southbound traffic moving slow. Once you reach Osuna, all the way past that construction area, starts to get better once you reach Candelaria Road.
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27: From ABC News, I'm Dave Packer. That southern soaker from what was Tropical Storm Arthur is still a threat, with waters rising and millions on alert for flash floods. ABC's Morgan Norwood is near a flooded road in Robertsdale, Alabama.
28: For the past couple of hours, we have watched as truck after truck tries to make its way through. Thankfully, they've been able to get through. We've watched as other folks have used golf carts. Others not even risking it. They just, you know, roll up their sleeves and roll up their pants legs, and then they just trudge through it. You know, for others, I've even seen them using a kayak to pedal across. So this is definitely concerning. It's been frustrating for folks who live here.
27: Israel and Iranian-backed Hezbollah agreeing to halt the fighting in southern Lebanon that left 47 people in Lebanon and 4 Israeli soldiers dead. It's threatened to unravel the interim agreement to end the U.S. war with Iran. Peace talks in Geneva were postponed. ABC's Britt Clendon in Jerusalem.
30: The White House insists there's now a ceasefire, but Israel's far-right ultra-nationalists have come out with some very strong words, including one of them saying that all of Lebanon must burn.
27: Trump administration officials insist they no longer plan to distribute money from an anti-weaponization fund stemming from the president's settled lawsuit against the IRS, but they won't swear to it.
31: Judge Leone Brinkema, who's already issued an injunction blocking the anti-weaponization fund, has said she would dismiss the lawsuit over it if senior Justice Department officials swear in a declaration that it's truly dead. Instead, the department responds to the judge by saying she can't make the officials do that. Rather than putting forward a sworn declaration in her court, they're pointing to Acting Attorney General Todd Blanche's pledge in a congressional hearing that the fund isn't moving forward.
27: ABC's Stephen Portnoy. A passenger train collision in England north of London, leaving one person dead, dozens injured. Team USA beat Australia 2-0 in Seattle to advance to the World Cup knockout round. You're listening to ABC News.
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27: Prices have fallen to just under $4 a gallon on average nationally, but how long will that last with the uncertainty over the U.S.-Iran deal? ABC Chief Business Correspondent Rebecca Jarvis.
13: Prices go up like a rocket, but they come down like a feather. And with these talks stalled now, it throws another wrench in. Prices of oil are started above $120 a barrel in the midst of this war. They are down this morning to about $77 a barrel.
27: Still, American drivers are collectively paying a dollar more per gallon than they were in late February. The union representing drivers says horse carriage rides in Central Park are on hold until at least Tuesday. They're reviewing safety protocols in the wake of an 18-year-old tourist death in New York. The union says it supports increased oversight of drivers, including regular checks and enforcement of protocols. Earlier this year, War Secretary Pete Hegseth made the flu vaccine optional for U.S. troops. Now, an Air Force base is dealing with an ongoing outbreak.
13: Sources tell us there are now at least 159 known cases of the flu among recruits at Joint Base San Antonio, along with 2 hospitalizations. One source says officials are also investigating the death of a 25-year-old male who was reportedly unvaccinated. That person allegedly tested positive for influenza and was diagnosed with pneumonia before
27: ABC's
13: death.
27: ABC's Selena Wang. North Carolina will be going for its first national championship in baseball when it faces Oklahoma in the College World Series Finals. Dave Packer, ABC News.
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32: And that's no reflection on you.
33: Okay,
32: sir. Yeah, nothing to do with Lauren Groban. This hide is really, no, that's being told by me. We have things to talk about.
33: Yes.
32: Like I said, I think the way I promoted this is, boy, this is going to be my hour session with you.
33: Okay.
32: So I could lay down on the couch. We have a couch in this room.
33: If you're more comfortable that
32: way.
33: You
32: don't use a couch, do you?
33: I used to.
32: Did you?
33: Not anymore, but I used to.
32: Okay, okay. It's kind of like archaic, antiquated.
33: Yeah, I think it was because like they weren't facing you, so people tend to be more open when they don't have to like look you in the eye. So.
32: Oh, really? No
33: yeah.
32: kidding.
33: Yeah.
32: See, I'd rather have a face-to-face conversation with anybody having a conversation with.
33: Yeah.
32: But anyway. All right, let me tell people about Inside Out Remodeling.
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0: She's just like the most beautiful baby I've ever seen.
1: Well, she's your kid. Of course she is.
0: Yeah, she's doing great.
1: So that's two kids you got now.
0: I have two kids.
1: How old's the oldest?
0: I have Wyatt, who's 5, and then Riley, who's 4 months.
1: Really?
0: So, yeah.
1: Your hands are full.
0: My hands are full.
1: Are you even getting out of the house?
0: Oh, yeah. We still get out of the house.
1: Damn.
0: We always say, like, it can't, like, interrupt your routine.
1: What are the schedule for both of you? Because, I mean, do you have, like, things you do and then things he does and...
0: Yeah, so we're really lucky because we get to bring our children to the office. My husband and I like work in the same office together, so we get to switch off. And nobody ever has like a bunch of pressure, you know, because we're both there all day.
1: That helps.
0: Yeah. And then we go on dates once a week.
1: Oh, do you really?
0: We do.
1: Oh, that's nice.
0: Yeah.
1: Well, you got to keep the fire alive.
0: Yeah, keep the magic alive.
1: The magic alive, you know. So. Well, good for you. Good for you. So, so this year, was your 4 months?
0: Yeah, four months.
1: Time flies, man.
0: I know.
1: Yeah, so. All right. Now that we got that out of the way.
0: Yeah.
1: What's wrong with me?
0: Nothing. There is nothing wrong with you, I promise. I would tell you if there was.
1: Yeah. See, the thing is, you know, look, I am a huge fan of psychotherapy.
0: Good.
1: I think everybody should do it at least have one session, or more than one session, one sessions with somebody like you.
0: Oh, yeah.
1: Because number one, I'm not going to say it's narcissistic because it's not, but it's good to talk. It's good to be able to talk about yourself and your issues in front of somebody who cares.
0: Yeah, and who doesn't have any judgments.
1: No judgment, right. Yeah. So you get to sit there and listen. So I think it's a really good thing for people to actually experience this in their life at least once.
0: Yeah, and I think it's getting more popularity. It's not as much of a stigma as it used to be to see a therapist.
1: You and I have talked about this for years, about the stigma that is involved in this. There shouldn't be any.
0: No.
1: Because everybody has problems.
0: Yeah, and it's like
1: we
0: always say people go to therapy for the people in their lives that won't go to therapy.
1: Yeah.
0: Like, let me help you. You know, let's have a conversation about the things that are bothering you that maybe you can't tell to somebody else.
1: Yeah. Why is it so difficult? Why is it so difficult to talk about your issues? And, you know, like I say, everybody's got problems, but with people, with other people, close people with you, close friends. You don't want to talk about with coworkers. They're going to go like, F you, man. I don't want to hear your crap.
0: Yeah.
1: But, you know, close friends. Or spouses, or girlfriends, boyfriends, or whatever, or partners.
0: Yeah.
1: It's hard to bring up some of this stuff because I guess I think people do think that, okay, I don't want to burden you with what's going on with me. Or number two, I'm afraid that you don't care about this enough and that you're going to start tuning out.
0: Yeah, I think it's both of those things. And it's also that fear of being judged by somebody that you love and maybe disclosing something that they didn't know about. We always have the fear of the unknown. You don't know how somebody's going to react. So I think that holds a lot of people back from being able to be completely honest with the people in their lives. But if you can't, then that's where therapy comes in handy. Because you don't have to worry about us. We're not in your life.
1: Yeah, but isn't that interesting, though, when you think about human nature? Because if people were more open and honest with each other and were able to say, okay, I trust you to listen to me and be able to tell my problems to you, you'd be out of business.
0: Yes, we would. So thank you for keeping us in business.
1: So thank you for all you like socially dysfunctional people because you're keeping Lauren Gomez in business at High Desert Healing.
0: Yes. Yeah, but we honestly love what we do, and it's such a gift for us to be able to sit down with people in their most vulnerable moments and talk about the things that bother them.
1: Should more people be on drugs?
0: What kind of drugs?
1: Xanax, what's a Lexapro? I don't know what they are out there. Just mood enhancing, I don't even know how you describe them.
0: Yeah, so not necessarily. So things like Xanax can come in handy when you need them. It's like a short-term fix for something.
1: Yeah.
0: It's not something that you should be on lifelong. No. I don't prescribe medications.
1: Okay. All right, that's fine.
0: But, you know, particularly Xanax can lead to some pretty serious issues. Like people get a dependence to it. They form a tolerance to it and need more and more and more. So then they start seeking it outside of like their prescriber. So yeah, we always encourage people, like, let's try to work through things first in therapy, learn how to ground yourself, and then if that doesn't work, we're happy to get you with a prescriber.
1: Okay, so back to the drugs. Xanax, I brought up Lexapro. I know a lot of people who are on these. I personally am not on them, but I know people who are. Mm-hmm. Are there any that are less damaging or less with potential damage than other ones?
0: Antidepressants don't tend to be, like,

0: dangerous or where you'd get like a dependence to it, like an SSRI. You don't really form a dependence.
1: What's an SSRI?
0: That's like antidepressants.
1: Oh, okay.
0: Yeah. But, you know, we do something at our office called TMS, which is transcranial magnetic stimulation. And it's for people that are medication resistant. They've tried a bunch of antidepressants or anti-anxieties and it doesn't work for them, or they get really bad side effects.
1: Yeah.
0: And all that it is, it's a magnet that's over the mood center of your brain. And we're basically reawakening those synapses that form those happy chemicals, those happy synapses to fire.
1: What's the research behind that?
0: There's a ton of research. We could do a whole show on that. Mm-hmm. It's actually been around for a very, very long time, and it is FDA approved. Insurance does pay for it.
1: No kidding.
0: Yeah.
1: Really? Wow.
0: We do a ton of it. We
1: you put a magnet where? Mm-hmm. What part of
0: your
1: head?
0: It's right here. It's the mood center, so it's the left dorsolateral prefrontal cortex.
1: Like right here?
0: Yeah. It's fascinating.
2: You got one of those with you?
0: I have them at my office. I have four of them. Okay. Come on by. We treat about 26 people a day.
1: But you see results with these.
0: Oh, my gosh. Incredible results.
1: What happens with people when they do that?
0: They get happier.
1: Yeah.
0: You know, we tend to see pretty significant results after treatment 10. So it's 36 treatments.
1: Oh, okay.
0: So you have to be adherent to it. You know, you have to be motivated. But the treatment sessions can be anywhere from 4 minutes to 19 minutes. And that's it.
1: Oh, okay.
0: And it's basically like working out your brain like you would any other muscle.
1: Mm-hmm.
0: You're trying to reawaken those parts that have deadened off due to depression.
1: Oh, interesting.
0: Yeah.
1: I'd never heard of that before. See?
0: Come on by.
1: Every time you come in, we talk about things I don't know about.
0: Yeah, but it's covered by insurance. So please, if anybody out there is listening and you have been struggling with antidepressants, try this out. I promise we have incredible results.
1: Okay. All right. Yeah. We got Lauren Gomez in here. You've heard her before from High Desert Healing. Okay. I got a couple of weird questions for you coming up. you know what I want to talk to you about? And it's interesting to me with, we were talking about this earlier, Stephen Colbert ending his show after all these years. Mm-hmm. And people, you get, well, even here with me, but people think they know you.
0: Yeah.
1: And then, for instance, you see Stephen Colbert do his final show and he goes away and people get sad. They are emotionally affected by this. I want to ask you why.
0: Sure.
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4: Traffic continues moving slow southbound on I-25 from construction and lane restrictions and an accident between the Comanche and Candelaria Road exits. Delays start once you reach Osuna Road. Also at the San Mateo off-ramp coming from the Furniture Road, we've got an accident affecting all directions of traffic.
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1: What are you doing in here?
0: I just have to ask Lauren something. I've needed this help for, I don't know, how long I've been here now? Like 10 years?
1: Yeah.
0: Okay, Lauren, just seriously. That stuff just reeks that he wears it. It's like you got a gallon jug of patchouli in the 70s and you just never ran out, TJ. It's enough. It burns after a while.
1: This is not patchouli.
2: I have a very sensitive, like, nose. Like, things bother me. And I don't smell anything, so I think I'm okay. I think he's all right.
0: Oh, come on. You're not helping.
2: I'm sorry.
0: You know you have to address this. Look him right in the eye and tell him.
2: Do I stink? No, I think you're okay. I'm like, now do I stink?
1: I told you. Nice. I do put a little splash of pollo on.
2: Oh,
0: you're still wearing polo?
1: A little polo, yeah.
0: They still make polo?
1: The green polo. It's been my go-to. It's just a little bit. And I will admit to you, polo has a little bit of patchouli in it.
2: Oh, there we go. That's what you're smelling.
0: What do you think about men wearing cologne?
2: I like men that wear cologne.
0: Really?
2: But only certain colognes.
0: Okay, so give us a rundown.
1: Oh, come on, man.
2: Oh, gosh. Whatever my husband wears, I love that one.
1: That you had to say that.
0: She's smart girl. She's a businesswoman, you can tell.
2: Hey. Well, you know, the other one that I used to like was that, it was a Calvin Klein one. I don't even remember what it's called. And then Aqua di Gio. Do you guys remember that one?
0: Yeah, that one's
2: I used
0: good.
2: To love
0: That's
2: that smell. Yeah.
1: How about English leather?
0: Oh, my God. Now he's going to hit Old Spice next.
1: Yeah, right, exactly. British Sterling.
0: Mm. Yeah.
1: All my men wear English leather or nothing at all.
0: Okay, we'll just keep wearing the leather, okay?
1: The thing is, that this I don't even know why we're talking about this. Mrs. Trout does not like this.
2: Oh, no, but you still wear it?
1: You know why?
0: What does that say? Okay, go ahead. Break that down, Lauren.
1: I like it.
0: She doesn't like it, but I wear it anyway.
1: Well, no, you stink.
2: Oh, well, I mean, I guess if you don't mind that your wife thinks you stink, it's fine.
1: I love you, sweetheart.
2: You guys must not be in close contact that often.
1: We're all the time we're in close contact. See what you did? You come in here and you're trying to destroy my marriage.
2: Oh, no.
0: I think that's impervious. You know, she's stuck.
1: We've been married all these years, yeah. Mm-hmm. So, all right. Can we get back to On Point?
0: Please, let's go.
1: No, serious business. Because this is kind of interesting. Well, I think it's interesting. Because we just went through the whole thing early in the show about Stephen Colbert's latest last show.
0: Yeah.
1: Okay. So, Stephen Colbert, beloved, I would say, by a whole bunch of people. People love him, and I will tell you my experience with his last show. At the end of his show, I actually was getting a little weepy.
2: Oh.
1: At the end, especially when Paul McCartney, they came on stage and they played Hello, Goodbye by the Beatles.
2: Oh,
1: that was perfect.
2: Nice.
1: And then at the end of the show, I was like, oh, man, I'm bummed.
2: Yeah.
1: I was physically depressed for a while. I was bummed that this just happened. Okay, no more of him. And I was thinking, why do people like me and other people get so attached to public figures, public personalities who like host TV shows and things like that? Why? How does that happen and why does it happen?
2: I think most frequently. So he was on the air for like 11 years.
1: 11 years, yeah. And then you go back to Colbert Report.
2: Right.
1: That's even longer than that.
2: So I think that people start to form, like he becomes a part of your routine. You go home, before you go to bed, you watch Colbert, he makes you laugh, so he makes you feel good, right?
1: Yeah.
2: And if that has been your routine for 11 years, and then all of a sudden it's gone, it's like a void that you end up feeling.
1: Yeah.
2: But some people form something called a parasocial relationship, which is a one-sided relationship. So it's when one person feels the other way, and the other person probably doesn't even know that they exist.
0: That's like you and me. I feel like... You're a parasite.
1: A parasitical relationship.
2: Yeah, I mean, there's some times where those can be healthy. Like, if the person that you have a parasocial relationship to is one that brings out, like, your good qualities or that you look up to or, like, a mentor. But then it can also go sideways if it becomes unhealthy because you feel like you have this connection with them that doesn't actually
1: exist.
2: Is
1: that where, like... I mean, you can feel that with like musicians that you really admire, actors that you really admire, actresses that you really admire, and even radio personalities. No. Look, yeah, whatever. But because then you start when people start obsessing on these things. Mm-hmm. We're talking about stalking, and things like that,
2: and that's where it can tend to go wrong.
1: Yeah,
2: you know, these people are just like convinced that you're their best friend or that they can date you one day. And
0: well, doesn't that lead to dysfunctional relationships because people tend to
3: apply their characteristics or their values on someone else, assuming that it's there. And maybe in, you know, broadcast television, it's okay because what? You see Stephen Colbert, like, let's say, once a day for an hour. Say. But it's social media these days. You can see whoever you want 24/7.
2: Yeah.
3: So it seems like it would aggravate that condition even more now.
2: Yeah, it does, because everybody's so easily accessible. Like, we were having a conversation. Do you know what Cameo is?
3: Mm-hmm.
2: Yeah, so people are now able to ask celebrities to do a custom message for them, and that, like, dangerous. Is fueling that fire, too.
1: Yeah,
3: don't do the nudes. Don't do them, TJ. Don't, please, for all of our sakes.
1: Too late. Yeah. Well, I'm talking to Lauren Gomez, High Desert Healing. We got, what's your phone number again?
2: 505-717-1332.
1: And the website?
2: HDHNM.com.
1: Okay, if you need her services or their services, contact them, please. All right, we got news and traffic. Hold on. And now we're talking seed sack with Lauren Gomez. So.
2: I'm going to win this year. I have a good feeling.
1: Okay. Hey, if you haven't gotten your seed sack yet, go to Jericho Nursery. It's getting late. You've got to get them in the ground by June. Get them in the ground. Get them. And you could win. We got thousands of dollars of prizes this year for seed sack.
2: Oh.
1: Yeah, so, okay. Of course, at El Pinto in the middle of October. So I'm very excited about this. So Lauren Gomez in here with us, High Desert Healing. So what were we talking about? Oh, okay. Okay, so we already talked about just hero worship and that stuff. Okay, we got that out of the way.
2: Yeah.
1: So, all right, let's get into some politics right now. And we always talk about this, but we have a certain segment of our population right now who have turned our fearless leader into some kind of a cult figure. And you look, if you're listening right now and you love the guy, I don't care. This is this is the what it looks like to me, anyway, in my eyes. What's going on there? Why are people doing this? Is it something that people are lacking in their lives that they need somebody like this? Because I look, in all my years of following politics and presidential politics, I have never in my entire adult life seen this before.
2: I honestly haven't either.
1: You know, I'm talking, people loved Obama.
2: Yeah,
1: people loved Reagan.
2: Yeah.
1: They did. I've never seen this before.
2: Yeah, I would say that this is on a different level for sure. But I also think that Trump is very smart because he knows how to get people to worship him.
1: Yeah.
2: He knows how to get people on his side and to seem invincible and like he's doing all these really amazing things. But sometimes it's just people need somebody to look up to, and he fills some sort of void for them, right? Probably very similar thinking. He obviously says some things that are pretty outrageous sometimes, and that usually gets like a laugh or something out of somebody, and then they kind of latch on to it. But it's complicated. It's complicated.
1: One of the things I think, and I'm not saying all of Trump supporters are like this. I'm saying a few of them are, and even if you're a Trump supporter, you will agree with me on some of this. Maybe not all of you will, but I think one of the things Trump does, he allows you, and I'm going to say to be yourself more, but to allow you to be human and not like other people. And if you have prejudices against other people, other races, et cetera, he empowers that. And, and look, if you don't like what I'm saying right now, write me an email. Tell me.
2: But, don't write me an email.
1: Yeah, right. No, because I'm just asking you these questions.
2: Yeah, no, I think that that's definitely true. I think he appeals to so many people because he does not fit that typical presidential vibe.
1: And almost in his defense, he doesn't judge you for being prejudiced or not liking people.
2: Yeah, having
1: not having tolerance or empathy for people.
2: Yeah, and having very strong opinions.
1: Yeah,
2: and I think that that resonates with a lot of people, for one reason or another. And like I said, I think it's just he's somebody that we haven't seen before in that seat. So
1: yeah, but how? Okay, all right. Of course, I'm coming from my perspective. I don't know.
2: Yeah,
1: but. Is there a way that you can break this cycle with some people? I mean, the reason I ask you this, it seems the more and more you talk to people about this or anything else for that matter, but the more dug in they come, they dig in their heels and they're going, F you, I don't want to talk to you about this. Mm-hmm. Get out of my life. I'm tired of you. You don't judge me about it, this stuff.
2: Well, I think a lot of times when people do that, they're defensive because I think they know that deep down, there are maybe some things that they shouldn't be supporting. But when somebody tries to shame somebody else, a lot of times that person digs their heels in.
1: Yeah.
2: It makes them go into it even more.
1: Well, see, I want to talk to you about that because I don't, my intent is never to shame anybody.
2: Yeah. Good.
1: Because
2: yeah.
1: we're all human.
2: Yeah.
1: We're all flawed. Yeah. All of us. Every single one of us is flawed. We mm-hmm. have our own problems. Every single one of us does. Nobody is perfect.
2: Yeah.
1: But, I guess we got to take a break, but I want to ask you, how can we take advice or criticism without getting defensive? Mm-hmm. And then the second question for you is, when we come back from break, should we even be giving advice or criticism at all? Hmm. And if we should, is there a good way to do it?
2: Sounds good.
1: That's a lot.
2: Yeah.
1: That's a lot. So I want you to answer these questions in like 5 minutes.
2: Okay, I'll see if I remember.
1: We got Lauren Gomez in here, High Desert Healing. Carla.
4: Drivers headed south on I-25. Expect delays from construction and lane restrictions. Slow down start once you reach Osuna Road all the way through Comanche, where we've also got an earlier crash cleanup, which has been moved to the shoulder. Also, that earlier crash at the southbound Frontage Road and San Mateo Boulevard has been cleared.
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29: 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We won't let them down. 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
1: All right, we're done with that.
2: Okay.
1: All right. Lauren Gomez in here from High Desert Healing. Always good to have you in here.
2: HighDesertHealing.com,
1: right?
2: HDHNM.com
1: is close.
2: Yeah.
1: You could Google High Desert
2: Just
1: Healing
2: Google
1: and
2: it would
1: come up, right, if you need some counseling.
2: Yeah.
1: From somebody on your staff.
2: Yeah.
1: All right. I think this is... This isn't just about what's going on in politics. This is about anybody, I think, what I asked you before the break.
2: Yeah.
1: And again, let me ask you one more time.
2: Yeah.
1: And this is for everybody. How can we take advice or criticism without getting defensive? Let's start with that.
2: Yeah, so I think the best thing to do is, if somebody is talking to you, just listen. Don't say anything. Don't try to formulate a response in your head.
1: Okay.
2: Just listen. And then give yourself a minute to think about it.
1: Well, because they'll let them get through what they're saying
2: to you.
1: You know? You have to stop drinking all that. You're drinking way too much. I'm pointing at you.
2: Anyway. Yeah. Just give somebody the opportunity to say what they have to say and really practice, you know, having a stronger will to just say, okay, I'm not going to have a rebuttal for this. I'm just going to listen to this information and see what happens.
1: Because I think when people do that to other people, and everybody does it to other people, I think you wonder about the motivation behind that.
2: Yeah.
1: Right? The motivation from the people giving the advice or criticism.
2: Right. Yeah. But I would say, like, use curiosity. You know, just think of it as having a conversation to learn more about somebody or to get a perspective that you haven't heard before.
1: Yeah. Okay. Conversely now.
2: Mm-hmm.
1: Conversely... Those of us who might be giving that advice or criticism, should we be even doing that at all?
2: I would say that that's a double-edged sword. I would say that yes, if you have good intentions behind it.
1: Yeah.
2: So if your intention is just to make somebody feel bad about themselves, no, don't do that.
1: Right.
2: If you want to give them advice just because of your own ego, don't do that.
1: Okay, well, see, if this is it too, then. Somebody you love, somebody who's a family member that you love, a best friend that you love, they're you're really close with these people. You see something happening in their lives. Okay, this is not good, man. You got to stop doing this stuff. Okay, so.
2: See, but that's having a good intention.
1: Yeah, so well, yeah, good intention. Right, yeah. Exactly. I mean, I would not. Why would you want to do it for, well, I shouldn't say this. Maybe people a narcissist would want to do it for evil purposes or to pump themselves up.
2: Right.
1: Right. Yeah. I'm going to criticize you on this because I'm better than you.
2: Yep.
1: That's stupid. You shouldn't be doing
2: it. Yeah, we see
1: it
2: all the time.
1: However, all right, so there is a thing as good advice or good constructive criticism.
2: Yeah, absolutely.
1: Okay, so tell me then, what's a good way to do that?
2: To give constructive criticism?
1: Yes.
2: To come from a place of concern, to come from a place of well-being and want to see the other person do well. And that's exactly how you preface it, right? Like, hey, I've noticed that this has been going on with you and I'm really worried and I want to be here to help and support you. So what do you need from me? How can I help you?
1: Yeah.
2: And then if they give you a response, then it becomes a good conversation, hopefully. But also some people aren't ready to take constructive criticism, so they might back out of the conversation. But all you can do is try your best just to let that person know that you're on their side and you want to see them do well.
1: Okay, so dude, I love you. Uh-huh. You've been my friend forever. I'm not talking, I have friends listening right now. I'm not talking, I'm not talking about any of you. Don't think I'm talking about any of you.
2: Yeah.
1: Trujillo. No, I'm kidding. I'm kidding. No, so let's.
2: Dude,
1: I love you. I've known you forever. Okay. So preface it with something like that.
2: Yeah. And I've had to have those conversations, and they're difficult to do.
1: Yeah.
2: But I think that if you are truly friends with somebody, they'll know that, you know, you have good intentions behind them and that you want to have a constructive conversation about how they can get better.
1: Yeah. So.
2: Yeah,
1: I have nothing else to talk about. We're done. What are some people's biggest? What are people afraid of? What were people worried about? Top three things people are like afraid of in life.
2: I would say right now. Well, actually, probably the whole 20 years I've been doing this, the thing that people are most afraid of is being alone.
1: Oh, okay.
2: And dying.
1: Dying.
2: Okay. Yeah. Yeah.
1: Okay. Now, but imagine in your how old you are, these things change.
2: Yeah, they do. And I would also say that it's not necessarily the older population that has a fear of dying. Yeah, I think a lot of people have a sense of acceptance when you get to.
1: I was just going to ask you that. The older you get, you're thinking, okay, I know inevitable. My runway is much shorter now.
2: Right.
1: And I have to figure out a way to deal with it.
2: Yeah. But it's usually the younger population that's like, oh my gosh, I'm going to die someday. And what if I'm not doing everything I want to do with my life? And I'm like, you've got plenty of time.
1: That's interesting because is death the actual problem?
2: Well,
1: it is.
2: No.
1: It is a problem. I mean, yeah, nobody wants to die. But is it the problem or is it their life leading up to you croaking?
2: Yeah, it's generally that.
1: Yeah.
2: Either, I have somebody that I used to work with years ago, and they were afraid of dying because they had never been in a relationship before.
1: Oh.
2: And they didn't want to die without experiencing what that would be like.
1: Oh, yeah, sure.
2: You know, so yeah, we all have our different motivations that would lead to those fears.
1: Mm-hmm. Interesting. All right, we got Lauren Gomez in here, High Desert Healing. Carlisle with traffic. We'll wrap it up on the other side. Let me see. We've covered a lot, so.
2: Yeah, we covered a lot.
1: Is too much. Okay, this is a weird one. Mm-hmm. I don't think I've ever asked you this before. Is too much self-help a bad thing? And what I'm asking you is like putting too much credence in people. And this is an old reference. We're going to use Tony Robbins as a reference. That's his name, right? Tony Robbins as a reference. You know, these kind of self-help gurus out there. I think they know it all, know everything.
2: Yeah.
1: How much credence should people put into these people?
2: Too much self-help is a bad thing.
1: Okay.
2: and the reason is because when we rely on somebody else's advice or to follow every book that they've ever written or watch everything they've ever produced, you stop trusting yourself at that point.
1: Yeah.
2: And then you have to look up everything that they've said about every single thing that's come up, and then it's no longer you.
1: Yeah.
2: You're just using somebody else's words, you know. So, yeah, it kind of hinders people from actually making forward progress.
1: Okay, so people should be, what should I say, should be a little more, in your opinion, self-reflective?
2: Yeah, self-reflective.
1: I mean, you being able to look at your life and go, okay, maybe I can solve some of these problems on my own?
2: Yeah, yeah, exactly. That becomes it. It's like, let me have my own voice inside of my own head and determine how I can solve problems or accomplish things.
1: Well, that's critical thinking, though, is it not? Mm-hmm. I mean, can you help people with having them being able to critically think?
2: Yeah, I mean, we honestly get clients all the time that come into us with, you know, I've read this book and that book and this and this and this. And then the conversation becomes, okay, so what did you learn about yourself from that?
1: Yeah.
2: What have you started actually utilizing in your daily life to get better, to accomplish those things that you wanted to accomplish? So it's always just putting it back in their court. What are you doing in your daily life that supports the goals that you have for yourself?
1: I think about the books I've read like that, mm-hmm. and I can think of only maybe a couple books that had a profound impact on my psyche and my mental abilities. One was Carlos Castaneda.
2: Okay,
1: Just talking the psychedelics book, talking about taking psychedelics and what you can experience from that.
2: Sure.
1: And this is a weird one, not really a weird one, Cahil Gibran, The Prophet.
2: Okay,
1: and
2: I haven't read it.
1: Really?
2: No.
1: Oh, dude.
2: I'll pick it up.
1: No, it's funny because you talk about things that the self-help book. Those two books helped me a lot in just developing my critical thinking.
2: Yeah, I have a few of those too. But yeah, it's like anything else. You don't ever want to be dependent on something else.
1: Yeah, yeah.
2: You don't want to be dependent on the books that you have to read or the things that you have to watch or watching a certain celebrity and acting like they act or dress how they dress. It's about having a sense of independence and free thinking and being able to form your own opinions.
1: Okay, I've asked you this before, but psychedelics and PTSD and things like that and other stress. So are you a fan of those?
2: Well, I've never taken them. I'm a fan of most of the research that has come out, but that is also a slippery slope because if it isn't done correctly, it can be very dangerous. But yeah, I'm excited to see more and more research come out and see what kind of FDA approvals come out.
1: Even our president right now has said he wants to relax the laws having to do with that stuff.
2: Yeah, absolutely. We're seeing it. I actually know of some clinical trials that are happening right now in Mexico where they're asking people to come down.
1: There you go. Lauren Gomez, always a pleasure to have you in here.
2: The hour
1: always goes too fast.
2: It does.
1: High Desert Healing. Website again?
2: HDHNM.com.
1: Or just Google High Desert Healing.
2: Yeah.
1: So, there you go. All right, 96.3 News Radio, KQB. Hold on. Trujillo, any of that help you?
0: I wasn't really paying attention.
1: I'll give you the edited course later on. How's that? So, hey, I want to thank Lauren Gomez for being in here. She's always great to have her in here. High Desert Healing. If you need their services, Google High Desert Healing. You can find them. Also, Chris Fortson from Positive Energy Solar. Talking about the high cost of energy these days. We talked also about data centers and what solar's doing right now, too. All right, so we got a big Memorial Day weekend coming up, so none of us will be here on Monday, so we get the Monday off. Very excited about that. Tuesday, we're going to have UNM Law Professor Josh Kastenberg on early. He's going to be on the 3 o'clock hour on Tuesday. Then we got Michelle Cavanaugh on in the 4 o'clock hour. She's the Bernalillo County Clerk, talking about early voting and voting coming up for the primaries. Then at 5 o'clock on Tuesday, we have journalist Jolene Gutierrez-Kruger joining us again. I really like her. I like her take on a lot of the stuff. Also this week, we're going to have Deb Holland and Sam Brigman on the air with us. Not at the same time, but we're going to have them on different days. So we got that going on. And then Friday of next week, we got UFO dude David Marler returning to talk about what's going on with that, Trump's release of material and all that. 96.3 News Radio, KQB. Have a great weekend. See you.
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4: Looks like that earlier southbound crash on I-25 between Comanche and Candelaria has cleared. Still seeing congestion left over from construction and lane restrictions, mostly between Montaño and Osuna Road. Other than that, your roads are clear from new accidents.
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27: From ABC News, I'm Dave Packer. A day after Vice President J.D. Vance's trip to Switzerland to negotiate peace talks with Iran was canceled, now a U.S. official is saying that Special Envoy Steve Witkoff is en route to Switzerland, where Jared Kushner is expected to join him. The conflict between Israel and Hezbollah was a sticking point for Iran, despite a ceasefire, attacks continuing along the border. ABC's Britt Clennett is in Jerusalem.
28: The agreement, it does follow concerns that continued fighting in Lebanon could undermine the deal, the memorandum between the U.S. and Iran, which called for an end, an explicit end. That was in point one to all military operations on all fronts, and that included Lebanon. But this morning, we woke up to news. Lebanon's health ministry said Israeli strikes since midnight killed at least 47 people, while Israel says four of its soldiers were killed by Hezbollah.
27: In the aftermath of Tropical Storm Arthur, rushing water in Crisp County, Georgia, roads inundated, some impassable, cleanup all across the South. At least one person reported dead after a large fire broke out at a Dominican Republic resort, many injuries. ABC's Matt Rivers with the latest.
32: Tourists seen watching the flames erupt, many forced to run for their lives as that fire raced along the property, quickly consuming multiple buildings in its path. Dominican authorities saying an Italian tourist died. First responders unable to save the 46-year-old, police say was first injured in the blaze.
9: One person dead, more than 90 injured after two passenger trains collided in England north of London today. An investigation is underway. Juneteenth celebrating the freedom of slaves after the Civil War. Dion Sims, granddaughter of Opal Lee, who campaigned for decades to make Juneteenth a federal holiday.
10: Juneteenth is a unifier, and it has always been our thought that it would be the healing start for bringing the country together. Even more so now than ever.
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